0: He tells The Hill his panel's already reached out to ICE for details on the status of its implementation of body camera requirements for officers. This after ICE officers fatally shot two individuals over the last week, though Garbarino notes the briefing will not touch on the shootings as they're under investigation by the FBI. President Trump is saying federal immigration agents are not ending traffic stops. This after ICE officials said it was suspending most stops after the two people were fatally shot by ICE agents in Maine and Texas. A heat wave's already affecting parts of the Northeast. Now officials say smoke from the Canadian wildfires are making that heat wave even worse in the New York metro area.
1: Health officials say it's expected to be worse Thursday as the smoke continues to make its way downstate to the lower Hudson Valley and New York City. Mayor Zohran Mamdani says cooling centers are up and running in all of the city's public libraries.
2: If you are feeling any effects from this, I would advise you to stay indoors.
3: I'm coughing more today than I usually do.
1: Some libraries are distributing N95 masks to those who want them, although some have said it's harder to breathe with masks on because of the heat. In New York, I'm Lisa Salvati.
0: The first day of confirmation hearings in the Senate for President Trump's former personal attorney, Todd Blanche, to become the next U.S. Attorney General has ended. Blanche faced tough questions from a Senate panel today on issues related to the so-called anti-weaponization fund and on the files connected to convicted sex offender Jeffrey Epstein. I'm Scott Carr.
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6: 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That's 206-421-5757. Coming up this hour, Democrats are doing their absolute best to stop people from enforcing the law, but there's no surprise there. You know what is a surprise? The Seattle Times, which is currently funding the lawsuit to stop me and Brandi Cruz and Jonathan Cho from having press passes claiming we're not journalists, just called me a journalist. I kid you not. This is delicious. This is so delicious. So actually, I got to eat a little crow here, and I'll tell you why. A little behind the scenes for you. I have tried. I am still on the Seattle Times email list. I still get their emails. And normally what happens is when you're on the Seattle Times email list, they send you the headline and a chunk of the article. That's what you get in the email. So I see Starbucks shifting, quote unquote, center of gravity worries Washington officials. And I go, center of gravity? That's the PDR I got. That's the public disclosure request I got back about the meeting prep notes from Turd Ferguson's office with Starbucks, where he was trying to convince them not to leave after the company had already announced they were moving to Nashville. And I see notes prepared for an April meeting between Governor Bob Ferguson and Starbucks CEO Brian Nickel suggest the governor was doing some damage control around Starbucks establishing a new office in Tennessee. And I'm thinking to myself, no way they cited me. No way. They reached out to Ferguson's office or whatever. No way they cited me. Man, I was wrong. It's not often I'm wrong, but Kevin was making fun of me a little bit about this during the break because, yeah, they actually cited me, but how they cited me is a lot of fun. Here we go. This is by Paul Roberts, Seattle Times business reporter. It says right here, since Starbucks' March announcement of plans for a corporate office in Nashville, Tennessee, the company has tirelessly declared that Seattle remains its global headquarters. But top Washington officials were clearly worried about the optics of Starbucks's Nashville move, particularly given the layoffs and other cuts that have already diminished its presence in the state. Quote, the Nashville acquisition and continued Washington layoffs and closures continue to raise public questions about whether Starbucks is gradually shifting its center of gravity, noted on an April 10th briefing on Starbucks by Governor Bob Ferguson's staff. Of particular note, the headcount at Starbucks Center in the SoDo neighborhood is currently about 2,800, down 25% from around 37,000 3,750 in 2023. According to the briefing, which was obtained by Seattle's KVI News Radio and posted on Monday. Timeout. Can we fact check the Seattle Times a little bit here? Hey, look, you want to call us KVI News Radio? We'll take it. Out of morbid curiosity here, when you Google KVI, what comes up? Hang on, we're going to do this right now as an experiment. Does it say KVI News Radio? KVI Radio. Let's just Google that. KVI AM 570 Talk Radio. KVI is a commercial radio station in Seattle, Washington, which airs conservative talk radio format called News Talk 570 KVI. That's what it is, Kevin. That's the Mr. Google. That's what happened. Because I know that when you go to our website, does it say news radio anywhere? KVI, Seattle's conservative talk. Is there an about section here? All right, Kevin, we don't have an about section. We need a mission statement, Kevin. Mr. KVI, get on that. Write a mission statement. Our job at KVI is to make Ari Hoffman look as good as possible. I'm fine with that. I will put my stamp on that. Okay. Now we know where they got that from. But hey, I ain't complaining. What I find funny about this is the lawsuit against me, or excuse me, the lawsuit that I did against the Washington State Legislature and against the Washington Capital Correspondents Association for the fact that they wouldn't give me and Brandi Crews and Jonathan Cho and many others press passes. Their big claim is I am not a journalist. That lawsuit is being funded by the Seattle Times. Thank you. What's your name, reporter? Paul Roberts. Thank you, Paul Roberts. Appreciate it. I appreciate that. Seattle KVI News Radio. That's great. Thank you. I do appreciate that. You just gave me some evidence in my case. I screenshotted that. I put it into the Wayback Machine. I sent that off to my lawyers right away. Thanks, guys. Appreciate it. As some Starbucks watchers will have noticed, 2,800 isn't that much larger than the 2,000-person staff planned for the six-story, 250,000-square-foot office building, at least in Nashville. The briefing was prepping Ferguson for an April 15th meeting. I love the irony. We're going to talk about taxes on April 15th. An anticipated discussion of the Nashville office, as well as the company's concern over taxes and the state's business climate. So far, this is all correct. On Tuesday, Ferguson's office confirmed he met with Nicole on April 15th, but didn't share additional details about what was discussed. You want those? You're going to have to get them from Hoffman. Starbucks wouldn't confirm the figures in the briefing. On Tuesday, a company spokesperson reiterated Starbucks' intent to remain headquartered in Seattle. Guys, we don't believe you anymore. We do not believe you. You are not staying. Maybe you'll keep the mermaid on top of the building and keep employing one guy who just runs up the pride flag every year. Maybe. They said we remain deeply invested in Washington, where Starbucks was founded more than 50 years ago and continues to maintain its global headquarters. And we're committed to partnering with Washington lawmakers and other stakeholders on solutions that strengthen the state's economy and help Washington thrive. Oh, a little bit of a screw you with a smile there, which is basically, hey, we reached out. We said we wanted to fix this. You said no. Starbucks says the national office will support blah, blah, blah, blah, blah. The coffee giant's lease at the Starbucks Center on Utah Avenue South runs through 2038 with no option for termination, according to a July credit rating report by Morningstar. But some industry experts and Starbucks employees think Nicole now wants to gradually shift more of Starbucks operations to Tennessee under a broader restructuring aimed at shaving costs and boosting growth. Oh, you mean you can't do that in Washington because of policies pushed by the Seattle Times and others? In any case, Starbucks' decision to expand to Tennessee and now its home state has become Exhibit A for local business leaders and commentators critical of what they see as Washington's high-tax, unfriendly business climate. Challenging that perception appears to have been the goal of the April 15th meeting, which came just days before Starbucks publicly shared the size of its Nashville office. No. The announcement of that came beforehand. This was a freakout in response to that. But okay, that's check number one. That's a little bit of a news mistake, but sure. The briefing called the meeting a key opportunity to make the case for why Washington and to gather information to inform your future strategy navigating Starbucks' continued corporate and retail presence. Blah, blah, blah, blah, blah. Scrolling down. Okay. This one here, where they talk about Howard Schultz wanting to leave, Starbucks still has these things. Ah, here we go. It's unclear when Ferguson learned of Starbucks' Nashville plans or whether the April 15th meeting was the first time the two men discussed the move. Can we go to the videotape for a second? So you guys quoted me. You guys cited me. You guys cited these meeting notes I got. Literally in the meeting notes. It said there was a meeting on February 2nd where they discussed all of this and that this was a follow-up to that meeting. Guys, reading comprehension, not hard. Just read what's in front of you. I know it's painful because it's by Ari Hoffman and KVI. I know it's really, really painful. I know you're mad you have to admit you got scooped by me. I know that upsets you. But all the information you're looking for was in a social media post on X. Bet you guys are kicking yourselves for not filing that PDR earlier. We go to the KVI studio line, which is back. The bat phone is back. And we take a call from our friend Transit Joe. Transit Joe, what's going on?
7: What's going on is the people finally are going to get a vote on the income tax scam. And I'm gonna vote. I'm so confused by this initiative that I hope that Brian Haywood will simply, instead of buying campaign ads, will very simply have send postcards with the proper sponsor ID, please, to every single voter to make clear that voting yes on Initiative 645 is to repeal the income tax, correct?
6: That's what they did last time, too, Joe. And I remember a certain somebody calling my show to argue with me about how they weren't in favor of some of these initiatives. I'm glad you've come around, Joe.
7: I still support the Climate Commitment Act. I think it's a great bill, and I think it's great to raise. I want to thank everybody who voted for the CCA.
6: You know I love you, and I know you like it because you think it funds transit. But are your grocery prices more expensive these days?
7: Yes, I'm happy to bear that sacrifice for our climate.
6: Are your utility prices more expensive these days?
7: They're a little more expensive, but that's okay. We're helping protect the climate, and we're doing God's work.
6: What exactly have the numbers shown that we're protecting the climate?
7: Well, we're having less people drive, and we're having more people fill public transit.
6: No, Joe. I asked you what the numbers said. Can you give me the numbers?
7: No, I don't have them in front of me.
6: Wait, hang on. Do you know why you don't have them in front of you? It's not your fault. Do you know why you don't have them in front of you? Do you know why?
7: Because we have lazy bureaucrats in Olympia who don't just put them on a website and call it good and smoke a cigar and go watch Top Gun Maverick 100 times.
6: So you're phrasing it a little differently than I would. I wouldn't say lazy. I would say intentionally. They're in the middle of a lawsuit right now with the Washington Policy Center where they're refusing to release those numbers. Joe, why would you refuse to release those numbers?
7: I would just release the damn numbers already. And I told everyone to ride the bus. I told everybody, hey, man, it's great. We have safe public transit now. And Claudia Badass Ricci got the job done. And also, Brad, it's going to do great saving us from this income tax grab that wasted valuable legislative time. I mean, one of the bills that got killed for this greedy tax was a bill to keep public servants like legislators, prosecutors, mayors safe from harassment. And that bill got killed on this income tax greed.
6: Well, Joe, I'm glad we're on the same page, sort of. I'll take what I can get. I'll take the wins I can get in Washington State. Appreciate the call. Appreciate you being part of the show. You want to be part of the show, you give us a call or text at 206-421-5757. That's 206-421-5757. Now, meanwhile, updating our top story of the day. You guys heard about this craziness in the U.S. Attorney's Office? So, earlier today, Roger Rogoff, who was appointed by a bunch of judicial hacks here in Washington, showed up and said, "I'm the captain now." He said, "I'm the new U.S. Attorney." Why did he think he got to do this? Our friend Brandy Cruz laid this all out in a social media post. Federal judges here in Washington appointed their own U.S. attorney since Democrats blocked President Donald Trump's pick, Neil Floyd. The choice of the judges, Democrat Roger Rogoff, showed up this morning at 8 a.m. to try and take over the office. 30 minutes later, the White House called him and told him he was fired. Okay, let's dig into this a little bit more so you understand all the nuance. Neil Floyd is President Donald Trump's nominee to serve as U.S. Attorney for the Western District of Washington. He is continuing to lead the office while awaiting Senate confirmation. Floyd, why would they not confirm this guy? He has nearly three decades of legal and public service experience. He previously served as assistant U.S. attorney in the District of Columbia, prosecuted violent crime, white-collar fraud, child exploitation, immigration offenses, and identity theft. After moving to Western Washington in 2009, he served as assistant chief counsel for U.S. immigration. Immigration twice. That's why. Before appointed as immigration judge in 2018. That's why they're stopping him. Most recently served as special counsel for immigration enforcement in the FBI's Office of General Counsel, advising FBI leadership and the Justice Department on immigration enforcement. Floyd also served in the U.S. Army Judge Advocate General Corps, including deployment to Iraq during Operation Inherent Resolve, and retired from the Army Reserve in 2023 with the rank of lieutenant colonel. Despite those qualifications, Senate Democrats from Washington are holding up his confirmation. Under current Judiciary Committee policy, both Washington senators, Patty Murray and Maria Cantwell, must return these things called blue slips before the committee will typically move forward with a hearing on a nominee. Now, what these things are, basically giving your home state a chance to go, hey, guys, we know something you don't. You really shouldn't appoint this guy. But instead, they're being abused because they don't like Donald Trump. They're withholding their blue slips. Now, this isn't law. The Senate could ignore these things anytime they want and change the rules and procedures anytime they won't. But for some reason, Senator Chuck Grassley, the Republican from Iowa, is refusing to do so. You don't have to follow these things. You don't actually have to do that. The blue slip process is not required by the Constitution or federal law. So now we're stuck with it. The confrontation stems from a provision of federal law governing vacancies in U.S. attorney positions. A July 8th letter from Chief U.S. District Judge David Estudillo to Acting U.S. Attorney General Todd Blanche informed the Justice Department that the court intended to appoint Rogoff effective July 15th. The letter cites 28 U.S.C. 546D, which allows a federal district court to appoint an interim U.S. attorney after an attorney general's acting appointment expires following 120 days, with the interim serving until a presidential nominee is confirmed by the Senate. Stop. Wait. So because the judges pulled the stunt, and because the Democrats pulled the stunt, and they appointed Rogoff as the U.S. attorney for 30 minutes, 30 whole minutes, that means there was a break in Neil Floyd's tenure. If there's a break in Neil Floyd's tenure, does that mean the clock starts on another 120 days? So the Democrats just helped Trump's nominee stay in the position, even though they're trying to stop him from being in the position. That's a legal question. I think we should reach out to the office and ask. So now they're saying that they want this guy Rogoff. Who is this guy Rogoff? He was a King County prosecutor, supervising assistant U.S. attorney, King County Superior Court judge, and director of the Washington Office of Independent Investigations. So it sounds like Neil Floyd is way more qualified than this guy. But more than that, former Governor Jay Inslee appointed Rogoff to the King County Superior Court in 2013. I see here. So Jay Inslee doesn't appoint anybody who doesn't agree with him 110%. So now we know who this guy is. And notice he doesn't have any of that immigration experience that Neil Floyd has. So basically what's going on right here right now is they want somebody who's not going to enforce immigration law. You remember when we had Neil Floyd on the show a few months ago? I went to his office. I interviewed him. He told us a story about how he was supposed to meet to discuss deporting violent felons, violent convicted felons from Washington who are illegal aliens. And he was supposed to have this meeting with Katie Wilson and Nick Brown and Bob Ferguson, and the whole crew showed up to ambush him and refused to do so, claiming that they weren't going to violate Washington sanctuary laws, which are in violation of federal immigration laws. This is what it's about. It's about immigration. It is about immigration. That's what this whole thing is about. And basically, the Democrats want somebody who's not going to enforce immigration law, who's not going to prosecute immigration cases. We know that Neil Floyd has actually had to deal with the Democrats trying to stop him from enforcing immigration law. And we know that they have tried, they actually were successful in shutting down cameras which were at the border, which were used to check license plates
8: for a while, we weren't able to do that because the Democrats, like Nick Brown and Bob Ferguson, got in the way of that. Neil Floyd had to find a way around that. He was talking to us about that during the interview. So what is this really about? This is about immigration. They want illegal immigrants in Washington. They don't want to get rid of violent felons, no matter how violent they are, no matter if they're murderers, rapists. They don't care. What they want instead is they want the violent offenders here in Washington and will do anything to keep them here. This is who they are. Look, as we played before, this is what Pramila Jayapal wants. She said it openly. Here's what she
9: said. And I do, you know, I take this back to some of the first bills they put on the floor last year. I remember whipping like crazy, including, frankly, on our side around Lake and Riley. And I said the plan here is to take away all due process for immigrants, because that's what that bill did. That's what a series of bills that they put on the floor after that did, is they said, we're just going to get rid of due process for crime after crime after crime, or alleged crime after crime after crime.
8: See, she's admitting that what she wants is she wants the illegal aliens to stay here, even if they're not citizens. She wants them to be subject to our legal system that we give to citizens, and doesn't care at all about the people they kill. She's not fighting for the rights of the victims of these illegal aliens. She's fighting for the illegal aliens. This whole thing is about immigration. I'm going to see if I can get U.S. Attorney Neil Floyd on the show. We'll see if we can get him back so we can discuss all this insanity out of their office. Speaking of insanity, up next, my friends, more crime here in Washington. So why isn't more being done to combat it? Oh, you think the Democrats just don't like enforcing the law? Probably. Give you all details when we come back. 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
8: Welcome back. back to the Ari Hoffman Show. 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You can see new articles. You can sign up to become a KVI insider. That way you find out about news and events. And for our friends out in Bremerton, I know I missed some of you out at the Bremerton Air Show, so I am talking to the promotions department about trying to work out a listener event in Bremerton. We have a few other listener events coming up. Give you all the details on them. So this article from the Center Square. Apparently, a Seattle restaurant owner has reduced his hours because of crime concerns. Now, this tracks. When Kevin and I went to McStabby's yesterday, we found out that McStabby's closes at 5. They are not open late. McStabby's closes at 5 o'clock because the workers don't want to be down there when the zombies come out. It's like I Am Legend. You know, Will Smith can go around in the daytime, but the night walkers, the day walkers, whatever they are, they come out at night, right?
17: Yeah, well, and the other thing, too, is they're sending a crew down there 3 times a day to squeegee the sidewalk, yes. Disinfect it, and hose it down. I mean, you keep that thing open till 10 o'clock, midnight. I mean, how many times do they have to send someone down there to clean all that
8: and
17: up?
8: And then you got to pay overtime.
17: Yeah.
8: Because now you're talking about 10 o'clock at night. And that's a lot of bleach, by the way. Whatever that cleaning solution they were using, that's a lot of bleach you're going through.
17: The sad thing is that this keeps people from getting delicious lukewarm nuggets. And barely hot fries. So.
8: Yes. Did you not enjoy the lunch that I bought you, Kevin? Did you not enjoy that mediocre hamburger and those fries?
17: Yeah, I mean, it was free. So, you know, there's that.
8: It's so funny how I have built it up in my mind as such a big deal because I can't have it. Because I keep kosher, I can't have it. The only time I ever get kosher McDonald's is when I go to Ben Gurion Airport in Israel. You land in that airport. There are kiosks everywhere because they know every Jew is like, give me Mickey D's. So you can have the same mediocre hamburger that all the non-Jews have and the same lukewarm fries.
17: And then you come back and you go, hey, I went to that McDonald's, the kosher one. I don't get it. I don't get it. I was like, no, you do get it. That's it. It's garbage.
8: Kevin, we've been working together for what, 5-6 years now? Uh-huh. And every time I go to Israel, because it's like, you know, I go once a year to visit my kids and stuff, I come back here and I go, had that McDonald's. Just as mediocre as it was last time.
17: Yep.
8: Yeah, built it up in my head. Okay, is it just me? Burger King was always better. I remember the kosher Burger King, but whatever. That's just me. Anyway, Vin Zhao is severely reducing the hours at a Seattle restaurant, Chinatown International District, because of concerns about crime, drug dealing, and homelessness. He says it's keeping customers away. He says that car break-ins have been an issue in the past. Open-air drug dealing can be an issue. He says so far the customers haven't been attacked, but you have the crime. Who wants to go out if you know your windows are going to get broken into? There is a karaoke bar. There is a karaoke bar that my wife and I have not been back to because, and I don't want to diminish the bar, which I'm not going to say their name, but the last time we went there, our car got broken into. And not just that, everybody's car on the block got broken into. Now, why take the risk? I'm not going to pay for the Uber. What, paying for an Uber here in Washington is a gajillion dollars. So I'm not going to lay out that kind of money to go to a karaoke bar. I'm just going to find another place to go. And that was our karaoke bar. That was the place where we always went. For those of you who don't know, the K in KVI stands for karaoke. Because we're all real big on karaoke around here. That was the place where we used to go with our friends. And we just don't go to that place no more. I guess me singing I'm Too Sexy was just one time too many for everybody, and that was just it. But if the car's going to get broken into, you don't want to go to that bar anymore, which means that bar has now lost our business. We don't go to that part of town as much anymore. So that's a business that's now suffering because my car got broken into. That's exactly what's happening to this guy. He said car break-ins have been an issue in the past. Open-air drug dealing can be a problem outside his South Jackson Street restaurant, along with homeless encampments. On July 9th, he closed his Joyelle Seafood House on weekdays because business had dropped to a trickle over the last several days at South Jackson location. The restaurant was open for lunch and dinner every day except for Wednesday. Hours are now restricted to 10 a.m. to 3 p.m. on Saturday and Sunday for the restaurant, which has been open for a decade. Even then, he said he's not sure there'll be enough customers to stay in business. I had many jobs in the food industry when I was younger. Do you know what your two busiest times are? Lunch and dinner. Lunch and dinner are your two busiest times. If you're not open for one of those times, but you still have to pay your Seattle rent, and you still have to pay all your Seattle taxes, and you still have to pay all your Seattle regulations and health inspectors and everything else that come down, well, now you're not going to make as much money, and now you're in trouble. Now you're in trouble. He said, I don't think it's going to last. He said he believes the perceptions of crime are as much of a deterrent to his business as real crime. In addition to the drug dealing, he said homeless encampments scare people. Well, yeah, they do. He says it's unsightly. Seattle Mayor Katie Wilson announced last month that the city is launching an effort to dismantle open-air drug markets and curb chronic crime in the South Jackson area. But we haven't seen any results of that. In fact, Jonathan Cho was out there just a couple days ago.
18: You're like you have your pants down, you're putting all this easy cheese on the ground. Come on, man.
19: Look at this. This little basement entrance is now turned into a drug den.
20: One of our major anchor restaurants has closed. That's Joyelle. We used to have many banquets here. I had many dinners here. It was a place for community to gather and to celebrate. So it's very sad to hear that the owners focused their efforts elsewhere outside of the CID.
18: Why? Do you know why?
20: We're right next to Open Jackson.
18: So it's due to all the open-air drug use and crime. You guys are smoking fentanyl on private property.
8: Yeah, they're literally smoking fentanyl out there. A guy has his pants down. Gee, I wonder why people aren't going to the restaurant no more, right?
17: Yeah, fentanyl, whatever. The egregious thing about that cut of audio is that he's just spilling easy cheese on the ground.
8: That's, what a waste.
17: That's liquid gold. What is this guy doing? He must be high.
8: Must be, because otherwise, why would you spill the easy cheese on the ground? Very good, Kevin. Very, very good. So that was Tanya Wu. You heard talking to Jonathan Cho, former Seattle City Council member. And, I mean, look, she's calling it like it is. She's been a champion for Chinatown, the International District, but there's not that many people left in the Chinatown International District. You know what? Maybe I should go do another Doom Loop tour. I haven't been out on the Doom Loop tour since I went out with Jonathan Cho and Andrea Suarez before the World Cup. Maybe I should see if it has come back to form already. My guess is most likely yes. Up next, my friends, Democrats are boycotting a hearing on fraud up on Capitol Hill. Could it be because they're involved in it? Give you all the juicy details and the awesome audio when we come back. 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
8: You want more Lars? 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So, yeah, that's some good news there. Some other entertaining news is the Democrats, they're not hiding the ball at all anymore. You heard what Pramila Jayapal said earlier about defending illegal aliens, not defending U.S. citizens. Well, Democrat Senator Elisa Slotkin, she said this about the Save America Act, which is basically giving away the game.
0: The other thing that we blocked yesterday was the Save Act, right? Which was literally allow this administration to rig our democracy so that it would be hard for any Democrat in any state to win any election. And disenfranchise all married women in the meantime, by the way. You have to show your birth certificate at the polls if you have a married name.
8: Okay. Enough of that. That is just, let's stop with that nonsense, shall we? Let's stop with that. That's just not true. But you're admitting that Democrats would never win another election again. Could it be because you have illegal aliens voting for you? Could it be? And that you know it? Could it be? Today, Nick Shirley and James O'Keefe were testifying before Congress. They were testifying on fraud. James O'Keefe was more there to testify about voter fraud. So we'll get to Nick Shirley's financial fraud in a minute, but here's what James O'Keefe said he found on the streets of Los Angeles.
1: We also found next ballot petitioners asking homeless to sign in other people's names. We recorded over the shoulder one petitioner who took out his phone to access an online database to pull voter rolls and addresses. Quote, I have an Idaho address, said the voter. The petitioner says, I'm going to give you an address to write. Your name is Robert. Another says, I'm giving you a new name. So we visited the residents of those people who were disenfranchised. One of the names was Vicky Walker. The homeowner at that address said for 9 years he received election mail in the name of this Vicky Walker. In fact, he told me he'd received so many ballots in the name of Vicky Walker, he named his cat Vicky Walker. We returned to ask for comment from the petitioner who was offering drugs in exchange for signatures. The same individual who had threatened us earlier, he grabbed the petitions and hid them in his car.
8: Now, we covered this video that James O'Keefe released earlier this year, where all this was happening on Skid Row. What, you think it's not happening in Seattle? You think the exact same thing isn't happening in Seattle? Likely it is. We just need the video to actually show it. Where's Jonathan Cho? We'll send him down there in his flip-flops. We'll have him go interview some people about registering voters in the homeless encampments. We'll ask Andrew Suarez to start asking people about it. So what's happening is there's proof that this stuff is going on. People have been charged for it federally. Why is nobody getting charged locally? When you're doing this kind of stuff, there are state and federal charges. Why are there no state charges?
1: So this is a completely nonpartisan, non-political issue. Mayor Karen Bass, the LADA, and the governor of California did not criticize me. They actually put statements out saying this is outrageous and needs to be exposed.
2: So what's happened?
1: The Department of Justice has indicted, but nobody in the state of California has yet arrested or prosecuted these people.
2: And what's Gavin Newsom done?
1: Put out a statement condemning the stuff that we exposed in the tape. That's it.
2: Oh, doesn't he have investigation authority?
1: He does, in the state of California.
2: Doesn't Karen Bass?
1: She does.
2: And is it against the law?
1: It is. It's a state crime, fraudulently putting someone else's name on the California ballot petition.
8: So why is it being investigated? You know why. Well, apparently Gavin Newsom thinks securing elections is corruption. Said so earlier today.
3: This is all after trying to purge our voting rolls. Had we not sued, that would have happened. This guy is not screwing around. That's the playbook on the other side. What's Thursday night's primetime speech all about? It's part of the playbook. To cast doubt, anxiety, to set up the terms of the debate that will occur in and around next year's elections. We will see masked men in and around those elections. We'll see the intimidation of the voting strategies. We've seen it on vote by mail, suggesting somehow voting by mail, as the senator rightfully suggests. Somehow that is corruption in plain sight.
8: Well, literally it's happening in your state. Literally people have been charged for it in your state. Why are you not charging them for it? Why do the feds have to do it? Why are you refusing to do so? You know, it's a real shame there weren't more Democrats in the hearing. It's funny. They actually went looking for the Democrats during this hearing today, and here's what happened.
4: Senator Scott.
5: Chairman, wouldn't a Democrat go next since the Republican just testified?
4: If there were a Democrat here, yes.
5: So there's no Democrats present at a hearing about fraud?
4: There doesn't appear to be a great deal of interest across the aisle.
8: Do you remember there was a brief moment, a really brief moment, when every media outlet would cover fraud? Do you remember that? You couldn't avoid it. Because even the Democrats, it was so rampant, they were forced to issue statements. Now they realized it backfired on them and made them look bad. So now they're not even going to show up for it. Why? Because they might be involved in it. Here's Senator Josh Hawley.
6: Keith Ellison, that guy, after overlooking $250 million in fraud, he took $10,000 in campaign contributions from the very people who were committing the fraud, who came to see him in his office, asked him to please get state investigators off of their backs, which he did, asked him to shut down the investigations, which he helped with, offered to give him money, which he accepted. I mean, I think that's the answer to why can't any of these people find the fraud? Because they're getting paid by the fraudsters.
8: How is Keith Ellison not in jail yet? Really, how is he not in jail yet? They got this guy dead to rights on all this. Instead, what do the Democrats do? What do the Democrats do? They try to pass laws to go after the people who are exposing the fraudsters. Here's what Nick Shirley had to say.
7: You mentioned the Stop Nick Shirley Act. What is that? I mean, can you describe that in greater detail?
9: Yeah, so that's a bill that's been created by Mia Bonta, the wife of the Attorney General of California. And the official title is AB 2624, and it's to provide, make it essentially illegal to expose and to film outside of immigration support service providers. That means any entity that provides services to illegal migrants, whether that be healthcare or legal fees. If I were to go out and film a video in front of one of these locations, perhaps an NGO like Churla that's received over $80 million from the government, and they give me a piece of paper and they say, hey, you cannot publish that video. If that bill passes, it'll be illegal for me to.
7: So it really ought to be renamed the Protect Medicaid Fraudster Act.
8: Yeah, that's really what it is. I literally wrote an op-ed on this for the New York Post just a couple months ago. Here, I'm going to quote me. I'm pretty smart sometimes. Up and down the West Coast, blue state lawmakers have leaped to respond by actively working to make it harder for journalists like me to do our jobs and expose fraud connections to daycare centers, hospices, home health care businesses, and more. In California, Democrats are pitching AB 2624. Dubbed the Stop Nick Shirley Act with claims it's a safety measure to protect immigrants and social service workers from harassment. But media watchdogs say it and the Democrats' efforts in other state capitals constitute a crackdown on the independent and citizen journalists who are exposing fraud in government and warn that it's just the start of a trend that could spread nationwide. Shirley's independent reporting on empty daycares like the now infamous Quality Learing Center helped expose $9 billion plus in public funding provided to non-existent child care centers, food programs, senior services in Minnesota alone. His work and tens of millions of YouTube views inspired other reporters to hit the streets across multiple states with cameras and stacks of public documents. California's law would criminalize the online sharing of photos or personal information of immigrant service providers if it's done for the purposes of quote-unquote harassment. And guess who gets to define what the harassment is? The bill leaves those terms undefined and open-ended so Democrats can claim that Nick Shirley is harassing people. So Ari Hoffman is harassing people. So Jonathan Cho is harassing people. So Carlene Johnson is harassing people. So Kristen Meag is harassing people. That's what they want to claim. A law like this would expose any investigative journalist to ceaseless accusations of harassment and incitement simply for sharing publicly available information. So when it used to be in the mid-90s to late-90s, early 2000s to about 2010, when news outlets used to have the Jesse Jones go out and investigate what's going on, the problem solvers, and all these different things, now that would be illegal because you claim you're harassing somebody that you're trying to get a story out of. Only good news to wrap up the show. Your good news headlines put a smile on your face heading into your beautiful evening commute. 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
7: Good news for up another amazing episode of the Ari Hoffman Show right here on Talk Radio 570 KVI. We don't normally get good news from the Department of Homeland Security, but I got a whole bunch of it here from these guys. So every day I get a press release from the Department of Homeland Security, worst of the worst. These are the ones we've arrested, and it's rapists and pedophiles and murderers. It's awful. It's awful. It's awful stuff. But I love when they send out the ones called the best of the best. ICE is nice. The National Immigration Customs Enforcement. I like that one. So, according to Homeland Security, the United States Department of Homeland Security commends the bravery of the U.S. Immigration and Customs Enforcement officer, Kirtland Sawyer, who performed life-saving medical care on a motorist who was involved in a serious car crash in Missouri. On July 11th, ICE law enforcement officer Kirtland Sawyer of St. Louis, Missouri, sub-office was driving home from duty when he witnessed the collision between a vehicle and a tractor-trailer outside Festus, Missouri. Oh, could have been Festivus, Missouri. That would have been fun. He immediately sprang into action and delivered life-saving medical care to the injured driver, including placing a tourniquet on the driver's arm to stop life-threatening bleeding. Officer Sawyer stayed on the scene until emergency medical technicians arrived to provide further medical aid. This wasn't just a

0: collision, my friends. It looks like it's a Chevy SUV, and it's sandwiched under the tractor trailer, under the giant cargo trailer. It looks like somebody was trying to do the thing Brian O'Connor does in the Fast and Furious. Slide that little sedan right on under that thing. That don't work in real life, guys. That don't work in real life. It just doesn't. I don't know if that's what the driver was attempting, but that's what it looks like. In fact, the whole front of the car is gone. All I see is the back of the sucker intact. Quote, ICE law enforcement officer Kirtland Sawyer immediately delivered life-saving medical care to the driver who was involved in a serious collision with a tractor trailer. That is the most underrated way of describing this accident. This is horrific looking. Some of these other cases we've done, people have died from accidents like this. Officer Sawyer is a hero, said Acting Assistant Secretary Lauren Biss. Our officers are the best. When they see someone in need, they don't hesitate to spring into action to help. If you see an ICE law enforcement officer, thank them for their service to our nation. By the way, I do that when I go to the airport. I also thank them because it is the most efficient time I have ever had going to the airport. Kevin, see, Kevin's nodding. He knows. I have never gone through security as fast as I have since ICE got sent out to that airport. It is a machine. It is. I don't have to worry as much anymore. Watch. Now it's going to be all screwed up when I go out for Vegas or whatever it is. Oh, by the way, I have to put in the days I'm going to Vegas. That's a whole nother thing. It's a day. Don't worry about it. Anyway, other recent examples of ICE officers heroically saving lives include, in July, an ICE officer in Texas rendered life-saving medical care to a 14-year-old who had jumped out of a moving vehicle and was unconscious on the side of the road. Why would you do that, you dumb child? In June, ICE officers in Milwaukee rescued a woman who was trapped in her car after another car ran a red light and struck it, flipping the car on its side. In June, an ICE officer in Tampa, Florida, rescued a six-year-old child who was floating unconscious in a pool. Officer jumped into the pool to remove the child from the water, after which he rendered life-saving CPR until the child regained consciousness. Okay, reading these stories here, and there's a lot more. Reading these stories, we need to bring back cops, but we need to do it with ICE instead. And the opening won't be, bad boys, bad boys. What you gonna do? It's gonna be, ICE, ICE, baby. Din, din, din, din, din, din, din, din, din, din, din, din, din, din. I'd watch that.
1: Yeah, well, some of those videos coming out of ICE might not be so so great for TV. I don't think they'll make it up there.
0: I don't think they'll make, well, come on. I don't remember anybody ever getting shot on cops.
1: That's what I'm saying. Start throwing ICE there.
0: Hey, I would watch it. I'd watch it. Hey, you know me and my snuff videos.
1: Yeah, I do. Yeah. Sadly, you wouldn't be the only one.
0: That's true. I love my snuff videos. I really, really do. Yes. For those of you who don't know, around the office, it's always like, come here, check this out. Come here. I promise to not snuff video. Oh, wait, that's a dude, not a car door. Holy cow. In March, an ICE officer who was supporting TSA operations at JFK International Airport helped save the life of a one-year-old child who was experiencing a medical emergency. The officer began performing the Heimlich maneuver, and after a few seconds, the child started breathing again. EMS personnel arrived on the scene with medical equipment to further monitor and reassess the child. The child was reassessed and determined to be healthy enough to fly. In February, off-duty ICE law enforcement agents saved the life of a four-year-old child who was unresponsive from drowning in a hotel swimming pool. Excuse me. The agents performed CPR for several minutes. Local police and emergency medical services arrived shortly thereafter and transported the child to a local medical center for further medical care. Thanks to this life-saving care and quick action, the child regained consciousness. Okay, this is just a sampling of the stories that ICE has. This is all huge stuff. This is all great stuff. Yes, I would watch the you-know-what out of this TV show. Wouldn't watch Little House on the Prairie. Wouldn't watch MASH. But I will watch the ICE show. ICE, ICE, baby. Don't forget to follow us over on social media so that way even when the show is not going on, you get to see all the news and information. Ari Hoffman Official on Facebook and Instagram. The Hoff Father over on X. And Ari Hoffman Official over on YouTube. The Ari Hoffman Show over on YouTube. That's going to do it for us today, my friends. But fear not. Fear not, because we will be back tomorrow with more exciting stories and more exciting guests. And also, here's something else for you. I don't know if you noticed, but from 6 to 7, you get the stories you may have missed earlier with the Ari Hoffman Show Reloaded. So, my friends, tune in for that. We'll see you back here tomorrow. 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
10: President Trump's announced a large investment in national security as the U.S. conducts new strikes on Iran. Speaking at the Pennsylvania Defense and Innovation Summit Wednesday, Trump touted a $10 billion investment in Pennsylvania's defense industrial base. Just before Trump took the stage, U.S. Central Command announced it had started conducting an additional round of strikes on Iran. The foreign ministry in Mexico is officially asking U.S. prosecutors now to investigate the deaths of Mexican migrants who've died in ICE custody. At least 17 Mexican nationals have died during immigration enforcement operations throughout President Trump's second term, with 14 of those deaths reported while in ICE custody. The request from Mexico follows the recent death of Mexican national Lorenzo Araujo, who was shot and killed by an ICE agent during a July 7th raid in Houston. A dangerous heat wave is returning to the Northeast and the Mid-Atlantic regions this week. Heat advisories are issued in Boston and across most of New York. Philadelphia is under an extreme heat warning. morning, along with central and south New Jersey. Parts of Colorado have experienced the same heat. Now officials there say it's been causing concrete in Boulder to buckle up or blow up.
11: City officials say the problem is showing up primarily on multi-use paths. This includes along U.S. 36 and has already led to some bike crashes. Experts urge people to slow down, especially during the hottest part of the afternoon. The concrete can settle back down overnight, making the hazards difficult to find the next day and almost impossible to predict. City officials say they're working with Boulder County to make repairs, but more buckling is expected as the heat wave continues this week. I'm Carrie Mack.
10: Forecasters say life-threatening flash flooding is hitting Texas's Hill Country and the Big Bend regions. NOAA's issued a level 4 out of 4 flash flood risk for the southern part of Texas Hill Country. More than 2 million people are under the threat. Governor Abbott has declared a state of emergency across 59 counties. I'm Scott Carr.
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15: 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That's 206-421-5757. Coming up this hour, you guys asked me to look into why Bob Ferguson is requiring students to apply for FAFSA before actually graduating high school, and I did. But before we get to any of that, my friends, it was bad news after bad news after bad news for Turd Ferguson, Democrats, and the Washington economy today. I'm going to give it to you in the order I got it, based on the emails I got from different Washington agencies and different federal agencies. Now, mind you, this is not Trump administration stuff. A lot of these are Bob Ferguson's own agencies warning us, telling us about this. Washington's unemployment rate remains stuck at 5.2% in June. That is significantly above the 4.2% national rate. And the only reason it isn't higher than that is because of government hiring and the World Cup. That's the only reason why. New data from the Washington Employment Security Department. That is not the Washington, D.C. Security Department. That is the Washington State Employment Security Department. Showed the unemployment rate remained unchanged for the third consecutive month. It's also sharply higher than 4.5%, which was recorded in June of 2025, which is exactly a year ago. Over the same 12-month period, Washington lost 1,200 jobs, even as the state added an estimated 54 positions in June. Government accounted for 4,000 of the 5,400 jobs added, while the private sector gained only 1,400, and that wasn't enough to offset the losses because we are still down net 1,200 jobs. Do you know what this reminds me of? Kevin, you might remember this. When Joe Biden was in office, I kept saying, guys, these unemployment numbers are off. These unemployment numbers are really, really off. Now, for there to be a recession, you have to check several boxes. Inflation, unemployment, there's a few boxes you have to check. And the one box that wasn't getting checked by the Biden administration for an actual recession were the unemployment numbers. We used to have our friend Bachi Unger Sargon on the show to argue this kind of stuff with us during the friendly face-off before she moved a little bit more to the right, and we started agreeing on too many things. Now she's over on News Nation. You should watch her show. It's really good. But what would happen was she would say we're not in a recession. And I would say we are in a recession, because what happens is every month they release the unemployment numbers, and every month after that they revise the previous month, and they are always worse than they were the month before. And all the hiring that's being done is the government to inflate those numbers so that way you don't have a recession. We used to argue this all the time. That is exactly what Bob Ferguson seems to be doing, whether accidentally or intentionally, whether he just likes hiring government workers, which he does, or whether it's just, well, we're going to do this purposely, hire more government workers so the unemployment numbers are not as bad. Now, where do the jobs get gained in the private sector? And Obama played this game as well. Among private employers, the strongest growth came from leisure and hospitality, which added approximately 3,200 jobs, including 3,500 in restaurants and bars. Stop. Why did restaurants and bars need more people in June? Anybody know why? Does anybody want to guess? What was coming in July? Oh, right. The World Cup at the end of June and July. So all those restaurants and bars that have not been having a big influx of people were hiring for the World Cup because they expected tons of money from the tourists. I know that preliminary numbers are out on the World Cup, but I haven't seen them reconciled. For example, let's say your restaurant usually makes $100,000 a month. Let's just throw that out there as a nice round number. And for the World Cup, you doubled that and made $200,000 a month for the month. Well, did you actually make that money, or did you have to buy more beer that you weren't able to sell? Did you have to hire more staff? Did you have more costs? Did you have to buy more chairs, more outdoor seating? Did your costs exceed what you brought in? We don't know yet. I would love to see those numbers. In fact, I should write down that I should be in touch with the Downtown Seattle Association to ask them that question. I should be in touch with them. Professional and business services shed 3,800 jobs in June, while manufacturing lost another 1,300. Wouldn't it be nice if Janicki was still here? Wouldn't it be nice if Janicki wasn't expanding all those jobs out to Montana? Those are manufacturing jobs, right? I mean, I know they still have a base here, but 2,000 jobs going to Montana as opposed to here. That would have offset your loss of 1,300 jobs, don't you think? Employment services alone declined by 2,500 positions. Governor Bob Ferguson literally yesterday was talking about the CNBC study, talking about how great Washington is. You know what? I looked at the numbers behind that study, because remember I said there's no actual numbers in here, and there really aren't. When you dig into it deeper and deeper and deeper, there's a couple of numbers, but they're fluff. So what did they weight with more power? You're going to love this. How beautiful the environment is around here. And look, I'm not going to disagree with that. Yesterday I was having a bad day. So what happens? I call my wife and I said, sweetie, when I get home today, I just want to go on the boat. I want to go for a swim and I want to get some drinks. Can we do that? And she said, that sounds lovely. Let's do that. So we took the boat. We drove across Lake Washington, went to get some drinks, sobered up by swimming in the lake, and then drove back. And you know what? I felt instantly better, because you could see the mountains and you could see Mount Rainier, and it was a sunny day and the lake was relatively warm, and it just felt great. Just felt wonderful. Yeah, we always have that going for us. We really do. But if you look at some of the other numbers about how businesses actually feel about Washington, well, we're second to the bottom in a lot of these categories, but we're being propped up by Mount Rainier in the environment. As I said, there was nothing scientific about the study at all. But Bob Ferguson's like, look how well we're doing. Woo! Woo! We're the best. Do you remember a few months ago we reported how we were on the verge of a recession? How Washington might already be in a recession? Well, now you've got the unemployment numbers and they're bad. They're really, really bad. Also, Microsoft laying off thousands of people. Amazon laying off thousands of people. Meta laying off thousands of people. Oracle laying off people. Seattle area tech layoffs have exceeded 20,000 jobs. I think it's actually closer to 30,000 to 40,000 jobs, especially with what's going on with Starbucks, leaving town. So this number is bad. This number is bad, and it's stagnating. Wait a second. Stagnation? Didn't somebody warn us about stagnation in an op-ed from the Wall Street Journal? Oh, right. Howard Schultz literally published that op-ed 2 days ago. Do you think he maybe have seen these numbers before other people did and was warning about the stagnation? Because that's exactly what's happening. That's exactly what it is. This is all kinds of bad news. This is really, really terrible. Okay, but Ari, that's just one study. You know what? You're right. From Como News. Inflation in the Seattle-Tacoma-Bellevue metropolitan area remained among the highest in the nation in June, with consumer prices climbing 4.5% over the past year, the largest annual increase among major metropolitan areas in the western United States, second highest nationally, according to new data from the U.S. Bureau of Labor Statistics. How does the U.S. Bureau of Labor Statistics calculate the number? Well, they use the Consumer Price Index. So let's pull up the U.S. Bureau of Labor Statistics before you all say, well, it's Trump and the U.S. Bureau for Labor Statistics. The Consumer Price Index for all urban consumers for Seattle, Tacoma, Bellevue advanced 1.0% for the 2 months ending in June of 2026. The U.S. Bureau of Labor Statistics reported today, Regional Commissioner Chris Rosenlund noted that the index for all items less food and energy increased 0.9%. The food index increased 1.2% and the energy index rose 1.5%. Okay, why are food and energy getting more expensive? Does anybody know why? Does anybody want to take a guess? Because they usually rise at a similar rate as they did in this study right here. What's been going on since, about 2-3 years ago? What's been going on? Why are energy and food more expensive? Oh, wait a minute. Taxes. Governor Bob Ferguson, Governor Jay Inslee, the Climate Commitment Act. So when you add 50 cents per gallon of gas, never mind what diesel costs these days, guess what? That's going to raise your energy costs and things get more expensive. It also affects your utility rates. Those get more expensive. It also affects your groceries and anything you buy because all that stuff comes on a truck or a boat to get here. Now it's more expensive. The Seattle area items CPIU increased 4.5% in the 12 months ending in June. The index for all items less food and energy increased 3.5% over the year. Food prices advanced 3.5%. Energy prices increased 20.7%. So if you think things are more expensive, yeah, they are. Thank you, Bob Ferguson. Really do appreciate that. You and the Democrats, you guys did this. Now, what are they going to do? Who are they going to blame? You ready for this? Trump. That's not what these numbers are showing me. Look, is gas more expensive? Absolutely. Is part of that because of the war in Iran and the Hormuz Strait and everything else? Absolutely. But you should be asking yourself a question. Gas is more expensive nationally. It fell down. It went back up, depending on what's going on in the Middle East. But why is our gas $1.33 more expensive than Idaho? Why is our gas more expensive than Oregon? Why is our gas more expensive than anybody? And it keeps coming back to the fact of this ridiculous Climate Commitment Act and all the taxes the Democrats have put on us, including the one that just went into effect to combat inflation, which is going to raise the gas tax every single year, commensurate with inflation. I forget, are we the number one gas prices in the country or the number two? I lose track. It's usually us, California, or Hawaii. And the last time I checked, we were number two. So, inflation's up in Seattle, Tacoma, and Bellevue? I wonder why that is. In fact, worse than that, we have now beaten New York City. That's right, my friends, our inflation is higher than Zoran Mamdani's New York City. Way to go, Katie Wilson. Woo! Well done. You have out-socialismed the socialist. Well done. Well done, Bob Ferguson. You don't even call yourself a socialist, and you did all this. Now, simultaneously to all this, there is a new poll out. This is a survey conducted by Signal, C-Y-G-N-A-L, for the Concerned Taxpayers Accountability Center between May 13th and 15th. It found 54% of likely general election voters believe Washington is on the wrong track. Oh, you think? Compared to 37% who say the state is headed in the right direction. Who is this 37%? My guess is unions and all these workers Bob Ferguson is hiring. Democrats. My guess is that's who it is. Now, mind you, it's not Democrats in the state. How do I know that? Democrats outnumber Republicans 60 to 40%. So if 54% are saying Washington's heading in the wrong direction, that means a lot of Democrats are saying it's heading in the wrong direction. 39% said the state is definitely on the wrong track, while 3% said it is definitely heading in the right direction. That's Bob Ferguson and the Democrats in the Washington State Legislature. The poll also found Ferguson underwater with voters. 49% of respondents held an unfavorable opinion of the governor, compared to 39% who view him favorably. That's the fraudsters are thrown in there too, giving him a net approval rating of minus 10 points. The strongest finding is centered on the income tax Ferguson signed into law earlier this year. Voters opposed the tax by a margin of 67% to 21%, with nearly 60% saying they strongly oppose it. Now, before you all go out there celebrating, after the voters, the people taking the poll, were given the arguments for and against the income tax using the Democratic talking points, that number actually went down a little bit with some of them supporting the income tax. So before all of you go, oh, we got this in the bag, we don't even have to campaign, You want to know why Turd Ferguson did his big kickoff about keeping the income tax and trying to stop the repeal efforts? Because they've seen polls like this too. And they know that if they keep using their talking points, they might actually gain some ground. As fascinating was during this announcement yesterday, where Bob Ferguson is out there taking questions from the media about his effort to keep the income tax. He was asked this question.
18: Yeah. Are you committing to veto additional revenue in the upcoming legislative session?
19: Well, I appreciate you're asking what I would do about 8 months from now or whatever it is. What I'm focused on is proposing budget that I propose. That's what I control. That's what I do. That's what I'm focused on. So I'm going to, if I can just finish, I heard the question. If I can finish, if that's all right. What I'm going to do is propose a budget that does not raise taxes. I'm having meetings with legislators where I'm being very clear about what my expectation is for taxes this coming session, because there has been a lot of taxes, billions of dollars in taxes raised in the past couple years. So that's going to be something that's going to be important to me, that I'm communicating directly to legislators rather than here in a press conference. Legislative session hasn't even started yet. Happy to take those questions once we get going, legislative session. But
15: he didn't answer the question. He was asked if he would commit to vetoing any tax increases. Instead, we got a word salad worthy of Kamala Harris of excuses. It's real simple, Bob. Will you veto any tax increases? Yes or no? And he wouldn't answer the question. The guy who signed into law the largest tax increase in Washington state history. This is a guy who did this after saying we couldn't tax our way out of it. What do you think his answer would be? The guy who signed the largest tax increase in Washington state history, after promising not to raise taxes and saying we couldn't tax our way out of it, and then the following legislative session, signing the income tax into law and celebrating it after saying we couldn't tax our way out of it. Why do you think he won't commit to vetoing any other tax increases? Because he plans on pushing for more tax increases. Most notably, if they win the fight over the income tax, you know what happens right after that? Well,
20: you know what? A lot of the millionaires left. So now it's going to be people who make $750 a year. Now it's going to be people who make $500,000 a year. That's a lot of money, right? Now it's going to be people who make $250 a year. Now it's going to be people that make $100 a year. Now it's going to be people that make $50 a year. Now it's going to be anybody who makes any amount of money whatsoever. Give us your money. This poll shows that people know an income tax is bad, and in traditional Washington fashion, just as Washingtonians have done 10 times at least in the past, maybe even 11, they have voted against an income tax. They know Bob Ferguson is coming for their money, and this is why Bob Ferguson is unpopular. And the fact that the Democrats continue raising taxes, they are killing the golden geese by chasing away our tech sector, by chasing away the jobs, which is why you have the awful unemployment numbers. And their taxes are creating the massive inflation that they are blaming Donald Trump for. This is Bob Ferguson's mess. And we have already been warned that Washington is at risk of a recession or in a recession already. This is Bob Ferguson's economy. He can blame Donald Trump all he wants. This isn't Donald Trump's fault. This is all on Turd Ferguson. Up next, my friends, ICE locally has been catching the worst of the worst in Washington. Yet Democratic lawmakers are still trying to stop them from doing their jobs. We'll tell you what's going on when we come back. 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
13: happily. 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
13: I just got this notification from Let's Go Washington that the Washington Secretary of State notified Let's Go Washington that the initiative to repeal the income tax has been certified for November's ballot. With a validity rate of 82.3%, IP645 had more than enough valid signatures to get the measures in front of voters. As part of the verification process, the Secretary of State conducts a statistically reliable review of submitted signatures to confirm that the initiative has met the legal threshold for certification. The validity and efficacy of the process has been touted by Washington state officials, elected officials, and the Secretary of State himself. Let's Go Washington supporters observe the process as it was conducted. Now, you may say to yourself, why are there so many non-valid signatures? Oh, my God, the left will try to make. Are they bots? Were they bots? No. You know what it is? Let's take me, Ari Hoffman. I know I signed it for sure. I know I signed it. But did I really remember to sign it? I don't know. Did I sign it? I accidentally signed it twice. Okay, no, I did not. But that's something that could happen to somebody else. I know where and when I signed that initiative. There's a picture of it, actually, at the first signing event that we had in Bellevue with Let's Go Washington. I think I was standing next to Brandy Cruz when we did that. So that one right there, we know that's some of it. Some people just like, I don't remember if I signed it, I'll do that. Some signatures, not legible. Not legible. Some people can't verify their information. This kind of stuff happens. No, it doesn't mean they're bots. 82.3%, that is huge. That is absolutely huge. That happens in every single election. Brian Haywood, founder of Let's Go Washington, said in a statement, "We're grateful for the dedication of the Secretary of State's office to ensure that hundreds of thousands of signatures gathered are validly counted. Today's verification process proves that Washingtonians will have their voice heard this November, no matter how hard Jamie Peterson and Bob Ferguson work to keep them out of the process. We are proud to lead the fight to protect families and small businesses from Olympia expanding their state income tax on all Washingtonians. We'll continue setting the record straight, exposing the misinformation, making sure voters understand that voting yes on I-645 will protect benefits for families, protect their wallet, hold lawmakers in Olympia accountable for their reckless spending." This is a very important thing. When I-645 is on the ballot, you're going to have a choice, yes or no. You vote yes to repeal the tax. If you vote no, that's a no on repealing the tax. They do this to confuse you. You think to yourself, no, I don't want the taxes. You have to vote yes to pay less. You have to vote yes to save. You vote yes on I-645. They also know the Republicans love voting no on things. No to taxes, no to changes, no to anything. Vote yes, pay less on I-645, which is the income tax. Meanwhile, ICE released a few announcements. An ICE Homeland Security investigation probe resulted in a 27-year prison sentence for a dangerous repeat offender pedophile who preyed on children, coercing young girls to produce child pornography for him. Corbett Lloyd Craig, 42, of Goldendale, Washington, targeted his victims on social media and enticed them with money. Craig pleaded guilty to two counts of enticement, attempted enticement of a child, one count of possession of child sexual abuse materials. Judge Mary Catherine Dimke ordered him placed on a lifetime supervised release following his lengthy prison term. This is why we have McNeil Island, by the way, to keep these sickos out of our society as the Democrats who are releasing people from McNeil Island. Worse than that, Democrats are saying they don't want to pass bills like the Lake and Riley Act to stop this insanity that these illegal immigrants are doing and that the Democrats are encouraging. Representative Pramila Jayapal, Democrat from Gaza, said this on MSNBC. What are they calling themselves these days? She said this earlier today.
14: And I do, you know, I take this back to some of the first bills they put on the floor last year. I remember whipping like crazy, including, frankly, on our side around Lake and Riley. And I said the plan here is to take away all due process for immigrants, because that's what that bill did. That's what a series of bills that they put on the floor after that did, is they said, we're just going to get rid of due process for crime after crime after crime, or alleged crime after crime after crime.
13: What, do you hear what she's saying? So, the illegal aliens who are not U.S. citizens, she's fighting for rights for them, not for the people who were killed by the illegal aliens like Lake and Riley. Like Trooper Christopher Gadd, the Washington State Patrol trooper who was killed by an illegal alien while just sitting in a speed trap on the side of a freeway. People like Pramila Jayapal are on the side of the criminals. They are not on your side. Insane. Absolutely insane. Can we get a real challenger for her one of these days? Please, somebody with a pulse, go head-to-head with her. Maybe give her a real challenge. She's going to coast through this election victory. It's a real disappointment. Lots more to discuss as the show continues, my friends. Up next, we give you a lot of problems, but we have a solution to help deal with the drug crisis that you can help us out with. We'll tell you what's going on when we come back. 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
7: I was just telling our next guest before we started the segment that we're all about fire and brimstone and yelling and screaming about what's wrong in the world. It's not often we could actually help with one of the solutions. Sure, I present solutions all the time, but in this case, there is something practical that we can do to help fix the crisis that is happening on our streets. Joining us now on the KVI studio line from The More We Love, Christine Moreland. Thank you so much for being with us today.
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7: We always love having you. You're one of the few people on the streets, on the ground, who is actually dealing with the drug crisis on our streets. And you guys have a new project, but before you talk about your new project, if you wouldn't mind, can you share with us what happened with your personal story about getting out of that life? Because I've heard bits and pieces of it, but I don't think our audience knows it and doesn't know how success can be turned into helping other people.
8: Yeah, I mean, I think that the real root of this is, I always say, I have been an expert in this space of doing the work all my life because I come from it, right? My father was homeless, addicted. I have been in and out of the world, of violence and drug trafficking and what have you. And I think the most important thing is finding your purpose, your passion. And at 20 years old, I found that when I stepped out on an outreach van and started serving the people who I was part of a community of, right?
7: Yeah. And now what you're doing is you're raising money for a van for you guys so you can go help more people. Tell us, this is more than a van.
8: Right.
7: It's really like a rescue mobile to save people. Tell us what you guys do with these things.
8: Yeah. Well, I think the most important thing is I look at it as a reflection and a ripple effect. 25 years ago, I stepped out on the Union Gospel Mission van, and it became my purpose. And I spent thousands of nights going out on these vans and helping, you know, rescue people, bring people to resources, help connect them to real support. And that's what we do now every day through The More We Love. The last 4.5 years, we have been the hands and feet on the street, really connecting the most vulnerable, who are our women and children, getting them out of the encampments, getting them off of Aurora, and getting them into detox treatment, reunification, back with family. And we have been using our own personal vehicles to do this outreach work, and we are looking to now procure our own van, be able to put The More We Love on the side and help support more individuals and be more of a ripple effect and get more volunteers out there, right? If we can get more groups of people out, we do better in numbers.
7: Now, I follow you on social media, but not everybody in our audience follows you on social media. I agree 100%. Plus, also, it's a lot of stuff you can yell at Democrats about. Look what you guys caused. But But also, you look at this, and you have some stories that just pull at the heartstrings. Tell us about saving kids, saving women, saving people from this life.
8: I think the thing is for us, is we don't just put a Band-Aid on it or check a box or put them behind a closed door. We create real intentional pathways out of the life or the crisis that brought people, you know, there. We have a young woman who just came to us, 15-year-old son, came out of homelessness. They were sleeping on a park bench, and now she is working at Google and housed in her own apartment. I mean, we just have to believe in the people that we support, oftentimes more than they do, but we have to use our tools, and our relationships to be able to give them opportunity. And when that opportunity is something like employment and it's something they can be proud of, we see success after success. We have a partnership with Mike Dunn over at Dunn Lumber, and he employs the women who come through our program. And we have a young woman there named Shay who's employed. She's coming out of the criminal justice system. She's coming out of human trafficking, and she is proud of herself every day, putting on a Dunn Lumber shirt and going to work, right? It's something she said really impacted me, and some people might think it's funny, but she said, I went from packing guns and drugs to packing lunches, and we want to put that on t-shirts.
7: That's amazing.
8: You know?
7: That's amazing. You know, I talk about all the time how there hasn't been a family that hasn't been affected by this stuff. And let me just share a little bit of my personal story so everybody can understand this. Is a relative of mine, I won't say which one, died suddenly. I knew this relative had been in and out of rehab, and people in my family will not admit what happened to this individual, but I think it's the worst kept secret in the world what likely happened to this individual. And this was a person who had an injury, had to get some surgeries done, and then got addicted to painkillers, and it just went downhill that way. So when we talk about this, right, as it goes, I mean, people think, oh, they just got into drugs and we're doing it recreationally and this. No, oftentimes it's a lot of this kind of stuff. So, Christine, your work is exactly. Your work is so important. If people want to contribute, if people want to help you get this van so you can save more people, give everybody the way they can do it.
8: Yeah, you can certainly send me an email to Christine@themorewelove.org with a K, or you can visit our website at www.themorewelove.org. We are the Ripple Effect, and we are the community constant. We want to keep going, so thank you.
7: And I also said this on air before, is that if we can come up with enough money, maybe we can go talk to our friends over at certain car dealerships that everybody knows we work with, and maybe we'll be able to help you out with something like that, okay?
8: Incredible. Thank you, Ari. Thank you for your heart for the work that we do. It really matters to
7: me. It's the least I can do when you guys are out in the field every single day. That's Christine Moreland from The More We Love. Check out their website. And if you feel inspired to give, please do so they can help more people. We got a whole lot more to discuss as the show continues. 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
8: A lot of you reached out to me with a question about Sherrod Ferguson's latest proposal, which is requiring that parents have to fill out FAFSA and WASFA, basically the forms you need to get scholarships for college and such and get government funding for college, or opt out in order for their kid to graduate high school. And a lot of you said, Ari, what is going on here? Why would he mandate this? Why would he require this? And what I said to a lot of you who reached out to me, I said, give me a day or two to investigate this because something doesn't smell right. Let's go to the announcement first. Today, Governor Bob Ferguson announced his next major legislative proposal requiring all high school seniors to complete the free application for federal student aid known as the FAFSA or its state equivalent in order to graduate from high school or opt out. This will be governor request legislation in the upcoming legislative session. Governor Ferguson announced his proposal to press conference at Highline College in Des Moines, which serves the most diverse higher education student population in Washington. Highline students represent more than 120 cultures and approximately 75% identifying as students of color. More than half are first-generation college students who benefit from this funding, unlocked by the FAFSA grant. Video of the event is available, blah, blah, blah, blah, blah. Washington is among the most generous states in the nation for funding college and job training. Approximately half of Washington families qualify for free money. Yet our state has consistently ranked near the bottom for completing the application required to unlock this free money. In response, last September, Governor Ferguson launched his Washington Completes FAFSA campaign. Since that time, Washington has jumped 7 places in the national rankings for FAFSA completion from 47th to 40th. That translates to approximately 4,700 more high school seniors completing the FAFSA this year compared to last year. Washington's FAFSA completion rate is 51%. To improve further, Washington needs a statewide policy to match its commitment to helping students reach their goals. A growing number of states are adding the FAFSA to their graduation requirements. Of the top 5 states for FAFSA completion, 3 require the FAFSA to graduate. In Washington State, a small number of districts are beginning to implement this requirement themselves. Those districts are achieving much higher FAFSA completion rates than the rest of the state. Okay, so what's his play? I've heard everything. What's his play? Well, this is about the income tax. This is going to how he's going to find out how much money you actually have if you're lying on your taxes. No, I don't think that's it. You know why? If you're lying on your taxes,

they're probably going to lie on this form too. So let's be real about that for a second. I don't think it's that. Originally, that was my first thought. Second of all, I don't know if the feds share that information with Washington. Now, though Washington has its own grant programs, and that may be a way they're going to do it, why would a person not lie to Washington as well? No, I think this is something entirely different. What happens is, a lot of people don't know they're eligible for state-funded brainwashing. That's really what it is. A lot of people don't know they can get the funding for college, and if they get you into college, you're now going to be part of the indoctrination machine. This is playing the long game. That's my opinion. Now, I do have some calls out to actually the people who run FAFSA to ask them if they share that data with the state. If they share that data with the state, then his play is, yeah, we want to find out how much these people actually make. But then again, I go back to, if you're lying on one, you're going to lie on another, right? There are other ways to get your tax information. There are other ways to get your tax information. They have a lot of your files here in Washington State Department of Revenue. They do have that. So I'm not sure they need to do that to get those actual numbers. What I think it actually is they want more people in college, and for all the wrong reasons. They're emphasizing the college angle of this. There is the trade school angle of this, where you can get a scholarship to trade school. You 100% can. Then they think you're going to be so grateful to the government, you'll become a good dues-paying union member and vote Democrat or support the Democrats the rest of your life. Either way, in my opinion, what I think is happening here, and I think Bob Ferguson's play is, if you get them in there on the government dime, they will be thankful to the government. And in the future, they will want to fund the government with more tax money. These are not free grants, by the way. You are paying for them through your taxes right now. This is what I think it is. But you let me know if you agree or disagree. You give us a call or a text at 206-421-5757. That's 206-421-5757. I will say, I have a kid of college age. I have one who graduated, and I have one who's of college age. And last year, Turd Ferguson, those emails did not stop coming. They already knew I had a kid of age. They were already pushing me to fill out all those forms, and college is expensive, and that kid wants to be a doctor. So, of course, I was filling out those forms. You gave your information to the government? Guess what, guys? They already have my information. It's called the IRS. They already have all my information, and I assume I popped up on a few federal databases from time to time. So, yeah, I don't think it's a way to get your information. I think it's a way to get your kids. I think what they want is they want more kids going to college, because that way more kids are being indoctrinated by the woke college professors. I really do think that's what it is. Would I think there might be something more sinister here? If I find out states are getting the information from your finances, then yeah, maybe I'll revisit this. I do have some calls out. I will find out if they are getting that information so I can give it to you. Got a little bit more research to do on the subject. But for right now, that's what I'm thinking. 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
15: The U.S. has launched a second wave of strikes against Iran. Today, U.S. Central Command posts on X the strike targeted Iran's military capabilities used to threaten vessels freely traveling through the Strait of Hormuz. This after the president made a statement that he's not looking to negotiate with the Iranians right now.
16: The Homeland Security Committee in the U.S. House is asking for a briefing with ICE next week. Congressman from New York, Andrew Garbarino, chairs the committee. He tells The Hill his panel's already reached out to ICE for details on the status of its implementation of body camera requirements for officers. This after two ICE officers fatally shot and killed two men over the past week. One of those deadly ICE shootings happened in Houston. Now Governor of Texas, Greg Abbott's ordering an independent investigation into the shooting there.
17: The Texas Rangers are now going to be involved in an investigation of this matter, working alongside federal officials to get to the bottom of exactly what happened.
16: An ICE agent shot and killed Lorenzo Salgado Araujo as he drove his construction crew to a job site. Abbott says there is an expectation that the nation's immigration laws will be enforced, though he says it can be done without gunfire, pointing to the state's own border security operations.
17: They work independently. They're well known, not just in the state of Texas, but elsewhere, for their independence in conducting investigations.
16: The first day of Todd Blanche's Senate confirmation hearing to become the next U.S. Attorney General has wrapped up. He's President Trump's former personal lawyer, and he faced some tough questions from senators today on issues related to the so-called anti-weaponization fund and the files connected to the convicted sex offender Jeffrey Epstein. Defending World Cup champs, Argentina is headed to their second straight World Cup final, scoring two late goals to beat England 2-1 in the semifinal today in Atlanta. They'll face off with Spain in Sunday's final in New Jersey. I'm Scott Carr.
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16: One person is dead, three are still missing after a 50-foot cabin cruiser capsized in the San Francisco Bay Tuesday afternoon. Rescue officials say the boat started taking on water while in rough seas between Alcatraz Island and the Golden Gate Bridge. Officials say there's 16 survivors, most on board knew each other or were relatives. Three are hospitalized in stable condition. Taco Bell's reportedly being investigated as a possible source of a growing outbreak of cyclosporiasis. Here's Daniel Martindale.
20: A report initially in the Washington Post says the outbreak may be tied with lettuce and other items in Taco Bell food. In recent days, signs appeared at Detroit area Taco Bell restaurants notifying customers that the locations could not serve lettuce, cilantro, onions, pico de gallo, or guacamole because of a national recall. There are now nearly 7,000 cases of the stomach bug across 34 states. The investigation reportedly involves both federal and state health officials. The FDA has not announced a recall involving Taco Bell. I'm Daniel Martindale.
16: Economists and experts in artificial intelligence have issued a warning that governments and businesses better get prepared now for the rapid rise of AI.
21: Researchers from Stanford University's Digital Economy Lab have released an open letter signed by more than 200 economists and AI experts, including 16 Nobel Prize winners. The group says artificial intelligence could become dramatically more powerful over the next decade. The researchers are urging policymakers and industry leaders to establish some safeguards and policies that ensure AI works alongside people and benefits society as a whole. I'm Monica Nelson.
16: New Orleans has one of the nation's largest shares of parkland, but the health of those living there is apparently trailing far behind other U.S. cities. This week, the American College of Sports Medicine ranked the Big Easy number 57 among the country's 100 biggest cities. Its community and environment did well, coming in 26th, but residents' personal health was ranked 79. I'm Scott Carr.
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0: Here, our number, 877-381-3811, 877-381-3811. Well, a lot of interesting things going on today. I see the vice president had a three-hour interview with Joe Rogan, Mr. Producer. Of course, my name always comes up. But that said, there seems to be something very strange going on out there, particularly with the woke Reich. There's some in Israel, they just can't stop going to war. This is what I heard. And not only that, these influencers that are being paid, to undermine the MOU and our efforts with Iran. Well, which influencers would those be? How about we hear some names? But let's put that aside for a moment, shall we, America? Let's think this through for 1 minute. Who's bombing Iran today, Mr. Producer? The United States, our country. Who's been bombing them all week? Our country. Since the so-called ceasefire several months ago, who's been bombing them since? We have. The Israelis have been sidelined. So it's rather weird, isn't it? To be talking about the Israelis, or some of them, just want war. Then we get these utopian ideas, these paradisiacal ideas, if you will, that if the Israelis would only work with the Palestinian Authority, that would be Abbas, who's a terrorist, that would be the authority that killed Taylor Force and other Americans and pays pensions to terrorists who kill anybody, including Americans, Israelis, it doesn't matter. If they would only learn to get along with these Palestinian Authority, Palestinians, so-called, we'd have peace on earth, don't you know? And other Saudis have gotten involved in it. You know, 9/11 is coming, our 25th anniversary of that slaughter. And they said, look, we're not going to make any deals with Israel unless Netanyahu is out of there and Israel recognizes a Palestinian state. Other than that, and I thought to myself, who the hell do you think you are, inbred? You don't even hold elections. You still haven't come clean on 9/11. Who asked you your stupid opinion anyway? As you spend billions and billions of dollars to influence our country. And that was the other thing I was thinking. How come these so-called influencers and the woke right types and so forth never condemned Qatar, which has spent at least $400 billion buying our industries, buying our indoor sporting teams, buying politicians, and on and on and on. Destroying and rotting the minds of our young people in colleges and universities and now K through 12. Seriously? This Republican primary in 2028 is going to be a big deal. It's going to be a big deal. And we're going to be very involved in this. Very involved. For the future of the country, of course. It's very important that we get this straight. And so there's a great diplomatic campaign by Arab countries, apparently by one or two of the envoys too, but I'm not clear on that, lobbying the president against Netanyahu. That if Netanyahu were out of the way, we'd have this utopia in the Middle East. This whole region could be completely changed. Now, how many more times are we going to hear that crap? I guess they don't understand what jihadists are all about. Just look in New York City. Just look in New York City. Look at Mondami. Look at the people he's brought in. Look at the people he's gotten elected as Democrat nominees. Are these people where you can create a paradisiacal, a utopian environment where all people are welcome? Well, imagine that times 1,000 in the Middle East. I just think people come into that part of the world Some of them are very wealthy. Some of them have backgrounds absolutely unrelated to what's taking place there. And they have these grandiose ideas on how to change the region and what to do in the Middle East and so forth and so on. And they're wrong. President likes to say that, but for him, Israel would have been destroyed. First of all, he's been a great, great friend of Israel. Militarily, we have done more with Israel than any president in the past, but the idea that Israel would be destroyed is preposterous. I read somewhere that Israel has weapons of mass destruction. Does anybody think Israel would be blown off the face of the earth by the Iranians as opposed to the other way around if it was necessary? Now, this could change, but isn't it interesting that Iran has hit many, many Arab countries since we have bombed them during the past several days, but they haven't fired a single missile at Israel? What's that all about? Now, they may, don't get me wrong, but they've been warned if they do, they're going to be pulverized. And there's not going to be anything that we can do here to stop Israel from doing what it needs to do, nor should we. All this talk about they need Big Brother or they can't defend themselves is simply false. They're an ally, which means we have an alliance, which means we share military and intelligence information and they share it with us. That's the way alliances are supposed to work. But I can assure you, unlike Saudi Arabia and Qatar, that were both involved in 9/11, Israel would never have done that to us. We don't have this massive counterterrorism infrastructure built into our country and into our law, by the way. Because of Israel, we have it because of the Islamists in the Middle East, among other places, don't we? The answer is yes. Israel's being asked, you need to pull out of parts of Lebanon, and why don't you let the Syrian leader, who's a new leader, by the way, was the Al-Qaeda leader in Syria for a while, let him go into Lebanon and take care of Hezbollah, because he'll do it much more cleanly. The Christians in Lebanon don't want Syria in Lebanon on top of Hezbollah, number one. Number two, the former Al-Qaeda leader who now runs Syria is aligned with Erdogan. Israel's not going to want Erdogan to have influence in Lebanon on top of Hezbollah in Iran on its border. That would be suicidal. So it's not going to agree to that, whether it's green-lighted or not. It's not going to happen. No F-35s for Turkey, no Syria and Lebanon. In my humble opinion, no, Abbas is a terrorist. The Palestinian Authority is filled with terrorists. I don't see us creating a Disneyland there in Judea and Samaria among the parties. Do you folks? No, I don't. We'll be right back.
1: Mark Levin.
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10: 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But listen anyway. They know they're probably wrong. Mark Levin is on the radio.

0: Right, it matters a little bit, but I want to launch into this Democratic Socialist of America agenda. Does anybody know why we have a United States Senate? They want to eliminate the Senate. Of course, you have to amend the Constitution. You can't just eliminate the Senate. Does anybody know why we have a Senate? Does anybody know why we have the Electoral College? You see, these people either don't know why or they don't care. Because without those two institutions, among others, we would not have a country. Now, why? Because the smaller states, that is, the less populated states, would not have joined in the Union. And here we are in a war for our independence, and we needed all the colonists, we needed all the colonies, hence states, to be joined together, to be united, to win. The United States Senate, a bicameral Congress, the United States Senate was created in part to ensure that states had a say in the government. Of course, that was eliminated with the 17th Amendment. But even beyond that, was to ensure that states with smaller populations had a say in the government. Because if you just go by the popular vote, you have a parliamentary system that is a House of Representatives. Two-thirds of our states won't have any say. The people who live in these states, because they're not heavily populated. North Dakota, South Dakota, Wyoming, Montana, New Mexico. You can go down the list. Delaware, Rhode Island, on and on, Vermont. They each have two senators. They would have nothing, virtually nothing. And the genius of having a Senate was to do several things that the Marxist left does not like. Number one, it slows things down. It slows things down, so things aren't quickly pushed through because of the popular view of the moment. So it slows things down. Number two, it ensures that every state has some representation in the national, that is the federal government, through Congress. Some states may not have a large population of human beings, but they may have a large population of cattle. And we need cattle. They may have a large population of chickens. They may have a large harvest of wheat and corn and other things and so forth and so on. That is, we need those states to be involved, even if they're not all cities and urban areas. Because in cities and urban areas, they can't feed themselves. So they looked at geography. They looked at various elements of commerce in America. And the idea of having a House of Representatives and a Senate was absolutely brilliant. Brilliant. And they didn't want one faction popular for a period of years, 2, 3, 5, 10 years, to be able to massively push an agenda through, that would lock it in forever and make it impossible to reverse course or change course. So we have a Senate. And it also, the Senate, that is involved in appointments of the executive branch. It's involved in treaties with the executive branch. And also, if everything is run through a House of Representatives or a parliament, things become even more chaotic, don't they? We don't want a parliamentary system like they have in Europe. We see how they fail. Why else do we have a Senate? Think of your Declaration of Independence. Our rights don't come from Congress. Our rights don't come from government. Our rights don't come from state governments. Our rights don't come from local school boards. Our rights are God-given. Everything is not determined by majority rule, who has the votes. That's called mobocracy. That's what Aristotle called it, and he was correct. Mobocracy. Everything should not be decided by popular vote. Some things are sacrosanct, like your free will, like your liberty, like your rights, regardless of how anybody votes. And I can go on, but why do we have an electoral college? Very similar reason. If we had a national popular vote, which is what the radical left and the Democrats push, you'd basically have about 12 states that would control all 50 states. That is the other 38. The population centers, the cities in particular, the metropolitan areas, and the big states, that is with big populations, would control who's president and who's not through a popular vote. So they wanted to make sure, again, that smaller states had a say. Not control, but had a say. So those two senators count as two electoral college votes. And the number of House of members of the House that you have. So in the case of Delaware, they get three. Two senators, one House member. Three. And you have other states with three or four and five, something like that. So all of the big, heavily populated states aren't the only states that have a say. When you add up the other 38 states, their populations equal the 12 states, pretty much. But nobody's going to campaign in those states. They're all going to campaign in the heavy populated states. The real reason why they push for this, the elimination of the Electoral College, is they want these Democrat metropolitan areas and Democrat blue states to control the entire country. Get rid of the Senate, get rid of the Electoral College, and we can ram through whatever we want through mob rule. And more to keep the borders open, because you interpret the Constitution wrongly, in my view, as not counting citizens, but counting people. So the borders are wide open. You want to get rid of ICE. You don't want to deport anybody, because those people, well, they're Democrats in waiting, and certainly their children are through birthright citizenship. So it's a massive power play for a big centralized Marxist government. More when I return.
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1: Here we have a montage of these Democratic Socialists of America members on a Zoom call yesterday. Hat tip Fox News. Cut five, Mr. Producer. Go.
2: We could call it the head honcho of whatever, you know, like it's like we might not have a president, but what we should have is an executive that's actually chosen democratically and is accountable to the representatives of the people.
3: Here we say very clearly, like, abolish ICE.
2: We have a feminism section that is trans liberatory and also socialist feminist.
3: I think it sounds so radical, like abolish the Senate, abolish the Supreme Court, like, et cetera, et cetera. But it's not. Like,
2: why do we have a Senate?
1: First of all, who are these people? They sound like a bunch of flunkies. Very stupid people to me. They sound like they're either in college or just got out of college. And really, I tell you, what'd it be like to get rid of the president? Just sort of have an executive that's truly chosen. We're dealing with imbeciles here. Imbeciles. Go ahead.
2: People are going to see that and then be like, wait a second, why do I have a like, what's so great about the Senate?
1: What's so great about the Senate? Abolish the Senate, abolish the Supreme Court, etc., etc. They hate America. They're truly communists. Here's a question for you, America. How would we feel if Israel called us crazy and warmongers for bombing Iran, Mr. Producer? How would we feel if Israel said that our policies are making regional realignment impossible? Isn't this what we say, or the leakers are saying about Israel? Israel isn't bombing anybody. I think we'd get tired of that, wouldn't we? What would we say if Israeli politicians were interfering in our election? What would we say? What would we say? Yes, let me just put some of this up there about our upcoming midterm elections. Would we like that? I don't think we would we? No, I don't think so. Mr. Producer, can you open your microphone, please? I want to ask you a question on the air. You made an effort to contact one of the co-founders, as I understand it, or co-chairman of the Democratic Socialists of America. Is that correct?
4: Correct.
1: Can you give us the person's name, if you know how to pronounce it?
4: Let me look in my emails.
1: Let's look that up. I wanted to debate this person, perhaps Friday. And then I need you to tell the country, how did you try to contact this person?
4: So I found it. It's Kara, C-A-R-A, no last name.
1: You're talking into the microphone?
4: Yeah. Kara is the name.
1: T-A-R-A?
4: C-A-R-A.
1: C-A-R-A, Kara. Do we have a last name?
4: No.
1: No? Okay. And what happened?
4: And I just went through their website, the DSA's website. I also emailed their press at socialist.nyc, media at DSAUSA.
1: So you've tried a number of sites, you've tried emailing, you've tried texting, and not a response by anybody?
4: Nothing.
1: Mm-hmm. Nothing. This is what happens with Bernie Sanders, just so you know. This is what happens with AOC. It happens with all of them. All of them. You see, there's certain people we need to debate. There's certain people we must engage. And I want to debate and engage these people. I don't want to engage neo-Nazis, Klansmen, that sort of thing. No, that I wouldn't waste my time. But I would like to engage these people. But apparently we're not going to be able to engage them at all, because they don't want to be engaged, at least not by me. Now, I said we would circle back, so now we will circle back. The president talking about hitting Iran, even next week. Trey Yingst came into Washington to interview the president. Cut one, go.
5: Do you anticipate that the strikes were seen this week against Iran will expand? Are you considering hitting energy targets or other locations inside of Iran?
6: I'll save the energy targets for last, but ultimately we'll hit energy targets, yeah. But we're going to hit them very hard tonight. We're going to hit them very hard tomorrow night. We're going to hit them very hard the night after. And then next week it gets really bad for them, because next week comes the power plants. Next week comes the bridges. We're going to knock out all their power plants. We're going to knock out all their bridges unless they get to the table and negotiate.
1: Mm-hmm. What if Bibi Netanyahu said that? What would the reaction be in our country? The podcasters would wet themselves. Their fangs would show. But what about the isolationists in the administration and outside the administration? What would they say? That Bibi's a warmonger, that he's a crazy you-know-what, that he can't control himself? I'm just asking. What would we say if the prime minister or people in his party tried to interfere in our election? Started to tell you what they thought about certain candidates and so forth. Would that be okay with you? I don't think it would. And so respect goes both ways, you see. So when the isolationist woke right types and their podcaster buddies go on about Israel likes war, some of them want war, they don't know peace. Israel hasn't done a damn thing in 2 months. We have, and I'm glad we have, by the way. That's not my point. That's not my point. I don't think we'd like it at all under those circumstances. Here's the president again. Cut to go.
6: We're looking at pickaxe because somebody said there's a little activity. You know, we have cameras, Space Force. We have cameras that are, they can read the badge. They can read your name, probably Mohammed. They can read your name on a badge from space. And every area of pickaxe, but the other three are covered.
5: But specifically on pickaxe.
6: If they make any move, we immediately go and do whatever we have to do, but they haven't. On the other, they were so decimated.
5: Some weapons experts say that the United States doesn't have the ability to strike deep enough with these bunker buster bombs at Pickaxe Mountain.
6: They can go deep. We have good stuff. Nobody knows about Pickaxe. By the way, nobody knows if they even are doing anything in Pickaxe. It's just something that comes up. We have cameras on it. There's very little activity there. But if there's even just a small amount, we'll hit it, and we'll hit it hard.
1: Mm-hmm. This is good. I'm glad the president is saying what he's saying. I think it's very, very important. Cut three, go.
7: You came to the conclusion that you couldn't negotiate with the IRGC. Does that mean that you might wipe them out like you did ISIS?
6: Yeah, it does. We will see what's happening. We received a call just as I was coming here. They want to meet. They always want to meet. But, you know, this should have been done by other presidents for many years, for 47 years, but really a lot longer than that, and it wasn't. And I never understood why, but now I do. Because if you're not going to do it the way I'm doing it, you're never going to make a deal with them. They were very difficult. They're good negotiators. They were tapping everybody along for 47 years. Then Obama came in and he just offered them, you know, a fortune of money. He paid them off. $1.7 billion in green cash and hundreds of billions of dollars. And that really set everyone else back because they started wanting to make nuclear weapons. And then we hit them just about a year ago, with the B-2 bombers, and that ended that. So we got a little bit lucky. Our timing was a little bit lucky.
1: Mm-hmm. This is the president at his best. Absolutely at his best. And I think it's very important what he's doing. I don't think he's reached the point where enough is enough, like some people say. But I think he's reached the point where it's okay, we've got to do more militarily. Perhaps a lot more, I don't know. To deal with these subhuman terrorists, because that's what they are. To deal with these subhuman terrorists. There's other things we can do, and I will say it again, we can arm the people of Iran, and we should. One politician said today, We're not going to send in 150,000 ground troops. Who has said that we should send in 150,000 ground troops? Nobody. No one. These are straw man arguments. It's ridiculous. The Iranian people haven't either. They just said, please arm us so we can rise up and overthrow this government. Well, there'll be a lot of refugees. The Iranian people will fight for their liberation. A lot of refugees. Right now, it's a big concentration camp. We have a resistance in this country to helping freedom fighters, and I don't know why. I literally don't know why. I don't know if our intelligence agencies can't do it anymore. I don't know if it's a lack of will from a director or a cabinet secretary or whomever. I don't know. But I'm one of the few people who actually lived through 8 years of Reagan in the Reagan administration, and I know it can be done. I saw it with my own two eyes. It's crucial. This is a great resource. The people of Iran are a resource. It's their country. I'll be right back.
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so-called influencers. Only Tom Massey, maybe one other, voted for the Tom Massey Amendment to cut off all funding, military funding from Israel. Every Republican but him voted against it. I guess these so-called influencers don't have any influence on the GOP. And the polls that have been done of MAGA, Make America Great Again, even show stronger support for the state of Israel. MAGA, the GOP, reject the woke right. Reject these podcasters. Reject these frauds. And politicians who are out of touch with the core of the Republican Party and MAGA, they may think they're going to go far. They're not going to go far. They're going to have to answer for their alignments, their alliances, and their statements. It's just true. We conservatives, we constitutional conservatives, that includes MAGA, that includes the GOP, but well beyond that, millions and millions of you, we are red-blooded Americans.

0: Judeo-Christian value and belief system. We believe in the Enlightenment and free will and individual liberty. And we believe in our Declaration and our Constitution. We also believe in our allies. Our allies, the Israelis, not Qatar, not Saudi Arabia. We believe in our friends in Ukraine, not Putin, a Stalin wannabe. We believe in our friends in Taiwan, not communist China. We believe in our allies and our alliances. These small countries, relatively small, certainly in comparison to what surrounds them. Ukraine, the underdog. Taiwan, the underdog. Israel, 9 million people, 7 million Jews, surrounded by 300 million, over a quarter billion Arab Muslims. The underdog. And yet they fight back. The Ukrainians fight back. The Taiwanese, they'll fight back too. That's who we are. And we believe in them. Isolationism begets war. Appeasement begets war. Pacifism begets war. Always does. The reason's simple. Our enemies, whether they be Islamists or communists or fascists, they see weakness, they see opportunity. They root for the woke Reich in this country. They root for the isolationists in this country. They root for the Marxists and the Islamists in this country. Hell, they fund them, too. That's what they do. They say that America is turning on Israel. You know, it all depends on what poll you look at, Mr. Producer. It all depends. But if you believe in America, if you believe in her principles, if you believe in the Judeo-Christian system, if you believe in our founding, then you believe in Israel, then you believe in Ukraine, then you believe in Taiwan, and you understand the enemy. You understand evil. Those people in media, whether they be on cable TV, whether they be on radio, whether they be podcasters who claim to be conservatives, who claim to be people of faith, Judeo-Christian faith, and yet who peddle this garbage about isolationism, and then claim if you don't agree with them, you must be a warmonger, and then claim if you don't agree with them, you must want boots on the ground. Ignoramuses. Absolute ignoramuses. The enemy fears power. We are superpower for a reason. Summertime, you feel pinched more than ever. 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
12: The U.S. has launched a second wave of strikes against Iran. U.S. Central Command posts on X the strike targeted Iranian military capabilities used to threaten vessels trying to get through the Strait of Hormuz. This after President Trump said he's not looking to negotiate with Iran right now. The president says federal immigration agents are not ending traffic stops. This a day after the Immigration and Customs Enforcement said it was suspending most stops after two people were fatally shot by ICE agents during recent stops in Maine and Texas. In a post, the president says traffic stops are one of ICE's most important and effective crime-fighting tools. The foreign ministry in Mexico is officially asking U.S. prosecutors to investigate the deaths of Mexican immigrants who have died in ICE custody. At least 17 Mexican nationals have died during immigration enforcement operations throughout President Trump's second term. Now it looks like Los Angeles County and California may want in on the lawsuit trying to block the planned merger between Paramount and Warner Brothers Discovery.
13: 12 states are suing, led by California Attorney General Rob Bonta. A motion regarding the lawsuit introduced by LA County Supervisor Lindsay Horvath will be heard next Tuesday. It characterizes Paramount's nearly $111 billion acquisition as a jobs killer that would further weaken the LA County television and movie industry and the county's overall economy. The county recently released an economic analysis of the pending merger. It found it would put 2,500 entertainment industry jobs in the greater Los Angeles region at risk. I'm Daniel Martindale.
12: Argentina is headed to their second straight World Cup final. After scoring two late goals in a game against England Wednesday in the semifinal in Atlanta, they now play Spain in Sunday's final in New Jersey. Argentina enters the final having won all of their matches at the World Cup, while Spain is unbeaten. Cape Verde, the only team to earn a draw with Spain. England will face off with France in Saturday's match for third place. I'm Scott Carr.
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15: President Trump is heavily criticizing New York Governor Kathy Hochul for enacting the first in the nation freeze on new hyperscale data centers. The president slams the move in a social media post and calls for the state to change its policy immediately. A new state law there pauses permits for up to a year to allow time to put together a framework that better protects New York State's energy grid and prevents spikes in energy costs for residents caused by data centers. Trump writes the data centers are tremendous wins for the states and communities that are lucky enough to get them. Wholesale prices in the U.S. fell to a 10-month low in June. Daria Albinger has more on the latest read of the Producer Price Index.
16: Wholesale prices fell last month for the first time in nearly a year, driven by lower gas prices. The Producer Price Index dropped 0.3%, mirroring a similar decline in the Consumer Price Index. The question, like in the CPI reading, is if it's a trend or it's a one-off with hostilities between the U.S. and Iran flaring again. Either way, wholesale prices are where inflation usually shows up first. It's often a sign of what consumers will pay in the months to come.
15: Federal prosecutors have dropped a high-profile corruption case and contracting scandal that was tied to the Naval Information Warfare Systems, or NAVWARP, in San Diego.
17: The case against defense contractor Kask Technologies and former executive Mark Larson was dismissed after prosecutors said new evidence raised questions about two key witnesses. Larson and the company had denied wrongdoing and allegations that they had bribed former Navy employee James Soriano to help secure contracts. Soriano has already admitted taking bribes in the wider scheme and is scheduled to be sentenced in September, along with former Spower employee Donnell Parker. I'm John Fink.
15: A new memoir from former President Joe Biden is due out, titled Promise Me America, reflecting on his one term as president. It details key moments from his presidency, including his decision to drop out of the race in 2024. It's set for release on November 17th. I'm Scott Carr.
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0: Here, our number 877-381-3811. 877-381-3811. 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
24: I watched about two innings. And it was, because they really don't mean anything. If you're a little kid, they mean a lot. You love to see the stars and so forth. But the American League won 4-0. I thought the National League usually wins. Am I wrong about that? Oh, you don't know. It's the American League that does. But to be shut out, that's really embarrassing, I think. As long as I'm behind this microphone, I'm going to play for you what Islamic preachers, professors, scholars, and their ilk have to say about you. our country and your faith. I feel that's a public service. I feel I have an obligation to do it. Because you won't hear rabbis or priests or pastors talk like these imams talk. These imams sound like they're Nazis. Not all. I don't know them all. The ones who are speaking. Same with their professors. Same with their scholars. Same with their activists. In fact, they embrace that whole Third Reich thing, don't they? Let me ask you a question. Let me ask you a serious question. If these individuals, and we'll play them in a moment, think this way, why are they here? Why are they here? Why aren't they removed? Part of the problem, of course, one of the obstacles is the Democrat Party. You had 103 Democrats today who voted to completely defund the state of Israel with any kind of military support. Now, that day will come when Israel will be militarily independent, and I think we're going to rue the day when that happens. We will not have the kind of big brother, little brother relationship that the president and the prime minister say we have today. That's not going to happen. They're building strong alliances today with Colombia. They have a new president in Colombia. They have strong alliances with Argentina. They have strong alliances with Denmark. They have strong alliances with Hungary and strong alliances with a number of other countries. India, 1.4 billion people. They have strong military alliances, too, with Greece, with Cyprus, in Germany. The German government has asked them to help build an Iron Dome with Volkswagen. Qatar owns, I think, 17% of Volkswagen. And guess what Qatar did? They trumped it. They said no. And so now Germany's trying to figure out how to get around that. And so little Israel is not going to just sit still for the woke right and the Marxist Islamists in our country. And God forbid if the Democrats take the House and the Senate, then eventually the presidency. They're not going to sit still for that. Why should they? And then they'll be sharing intelligence, technological advances, medical advances, and so forth with whomever they wish. But we have a very superb relationship with that little country, and the president knows it, and most public officials, some don't know it. Some just despise the administration. I listened to this Joe Rogan in this interview today. It was really quite repulsive, in my humble opinion. But that said, politicians come and go. Podcasters come and go. UFC announcers come and go. But Israel's been around, the people of Israel, for sure, nearly 4,000 years. They don't come and go. So there is that. Here's some of the Islamic preachers in the United States, in your country, in our country, right here, attacking Christians and Christians and more Christians, attacking Jews and Judaism. Now, keep in mind, we're not bothering anybody. We're living our own lives. We're here. We've created the greatest country on the face of the earth, we Americans. People come into this country and they just start telling us what to do. They start attacking our founding and our founders. They start attacking our Declaration and Constitution. They start attacking whether or not we're on our own land or somebody else's land. They demand that we heal to Islam. They demand that we surrender our own faiths and belief systems. Come into our country like this? Is there another? Tell me, can you do this in an Arab country? Can you do this in a Muslim-majority country? Of course not. And by the way, we wouldn't even think about it. Cut four, go.
1: The Christians today are open idolaters.
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3: Very first problem I see in America, Christianity.
4: Do not take the Jews and Christians as your close friends. This is a command from Allah.
5: Let us take these lessons and teach it to our children. Teach them to hate everything about kufr.
1: Drawing the boundaries when dealing with the enemy.
24: You're the
1: when dealing with the disbeliever.
24: You're the disbeliever.
1: They overtake the disbelievers. يجاهدون في سبيل الله ولا يخافون لومة لائم. They fight in the path of Allah and they do not fear the headlines.
6: The question they raise is, why do Muslims hate us? Why are Muslims full of hate against the West or Christianity or Judaism or anything? The Quran tells us the truth.
7: Tell us that we do not resemble the non-Muslims, Jews, Christians, or anybody else. But you know what's the worst thing? Is to resemble someone who's your enemy.
8: The Crusaders, the West, they fail.
0: Get it? Get it? This is going on every day. Hat tip memory, memri.org. I urge you again, bookmark it. Go there often. Memri.org. These people are doing a huge public interest to our country in the West, all around the world. These are Islamic preachers in the United States of America, openly trashing Christians and Jews, openly trashing America. More than that, openly saying what they're going to do to the disbelievers, overtake the disbelievers. Do not befriend the Jews and the Christians. Teach your children to hate them. And they do. And so when we have people in the Middle East saying, you know, we really need to, the Palestinians and the Palestinian Authority and the Israelis, they really need to get together and work things out, and Netanyahu's in the way, and Netanyahu's making this difficult. It's sick and stupid. Ignorant as hell. Ignorant as hell. As we sit here 6,000-7,000 miles away and some of these people talk like this, look over your shoulder, look around your own country, see what's going on here. It's a disaster. And let me tell you a little secret. When the Democrats take power again, and they're going to take power at some point, maybe sooner than later, but certainly later, they're going to open the gates wide open again. They're going to open the borders wide open again. They're going to stuff the courts with these leftists again. Probably many Islamists. I could see it on the Supreme Court. And the country will change forever. The country will change forever. That's what will happen. And once these people are enshrined in this country, and then due process rights kick in and all these other things kick in, it's impossible to remove them. And that's what the Democrats are counting on. And we're dealing with DSA. Look, Democratic Socialists of America, that's nothing more than the Communist Party USA. Communist Party USA would argue, oh, no, they're not us, because it's very parochial. But it's the same damn thing. It's Communist Party USA. That's what we're up against. It's the jihadi Islamists. That's what we're up against. They've joined forces. They have the same enemy. Jews, Christians, patriotic Americans. That's it. We're the enemy. Some of them are homegrown. Many of them are imported. They still control our colleges and universities despite all the lawsuits. They still do. They still do. And so many of our cultural centers. And the problem is, particularly in blue states, they have free reign, but also in red states like Texas, for reasons that are unfathomable. I just don't get it. I'll be right back.
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0: pleasure to have our friend Bruce Blakeman on the program. He's running for governor, Republican primary, and hopefully the general election. The Blakeman for NewYork.com. Welcome, sir. You know, it's very clear, I think, to most Americans, and I hope many New Yorkers, that the mayor of the city and the governor of New York don't know how to create jobs. They only know how to kill jobs. They don't know how to create wealth. They only know how to redistribute wealth. When they talk about affordability with the taxes and the user fees and the regulations and all, I mean, affordability really isn't their forte. So New York used to be a vibrant state. The city was vibrant and so forth. I assume this is one of the reasons you're running, is to turn all this around.
1: Well, thank you, Mark. You know, this was once the great empire state, and now we've just been rated number 50 out of 50 states, dead last in economic outlook. Our economic development is dismal. We're driving high net worth individuals out of our state. We're driving businesses out of our state. Kathy Hochul and Zohran Mamdani might just put a sign up that says, how can we not help you do business in New York State? This is a death spiral that our economy is in. That's why young people are moving to Texas, Florida, North Carolina, South Carolina, and Arizona, because we don't create jobs and prosperity. We have anti-American values in our leaders, and we have someone who is the mayor of the largest city in our state who is a communist. And they do everything to frustrate business. When I become governor, we're going to cut taxes, cut electric rates. We are going to welcome business in. We are going to have safer neighborhoods. And we are going to create a vibrant economy where people and businesses are going to want to locate here. And not right now, 50 out of 50 states in economic outlook. It's a disgrace.
0: You know, Bruce Blakeman, the future, AI, data centers, and so forth, we have a home. I'm broadcasting from here now, Loudoun County, Virginia. It's got the most data centers of any location in the United States. It was also the birthplace of AOL. It's hot, hot technology here. Just creating jobs left and right. And then she puts a moratorium on A1 data centers. I mean, New York's a big state. You guys could handle data centers and so forth. So she's basically killing the future, no?
1: Absolutely. She's had 4 years to work out a plan to make data centers compatible with communities. I have talked to data center developers. They want to come into communities. They want to cut taxes for the people who live in those communities. They want to create jobs. They want to create economic development. They want to create prosperity. Figure it out. I could sit down in one day with business leaders and local government, and we would come up with a plan to get the energy supply, the water supply, and to put them in places where people want them. But Kathy Hochul has no clue how to run a state. She has no clue how to run an economy. And again, that is why we are the most overtaxed, overregulated state. Our electric bills, Mark, are 70% higher than the national average. Again, we are in a death spiral. I want to pull us out of that death spiral, work with government, work with local communities, create jobs and prosperity so that we can keep people in this state and not have the hundreds of thousands of people leave our state like they have under the last 4 years of Kathy Hochul.
0: And you know what, Bruce Blakeman, when they leave the state, they don't come back. They don't come back. They start to like these places they're going to. They settle in. They have families in these places and so forth. They don't come back. So they really are destroying New York. And it's really terrible. You take New York City, the financial center of the world. It was. And now capital is under attack by a guy that doesn't know anything about capitalism and really doesn't know much about communism. He's memorized a few slogans and so forth. My concern is this. He seems to be wanting to depopulate the city of Jews and Italians and Irish and Poles and Germans and so forth in order to create this, you know, ethnically cleansed, if my words, not your city, and in order to change the population, to change the voting base. Do you think he's going to succeed at this?
1: Well, no, because I'm going to stop them when I become governor. I'm not going to let them get away with that. Think about this. Think about the fact that as mayor of New York City, the largest religious group in the city is the Catholic Church. He couldn't find an hour out of his schedule to go to the installation of a new archbishop of the Catholic Church in New York City. He canceled the Puerto Rican Day breakfast that has been held by every mayor since they had a Puerto Rican Day parade. Why? The rumor is that he didn't want all those Christian pastors in Gracie Mansion because he didn't feel comfortable with them. This is a guy who left Little Italy. We have two Little Italies in New York, one on Arthur Avenue in the Bronx, one in Lower Manhattan on Martin Mulberry Street. He left them off the map of important immigration sites in the city of New York, but he put in Little Palestine. I don't know anybody who knows where Little Palestine is, but I know most New Yorkers can relate to Little Italy. They know Little Italy. They've gone down there. This is a cultural and religious war against American values. It's against religious freedom. And I see it. I know it. And that's why I'm running for governor, because that's not what the people of our state are all about. The people of our state are from every race, religion, ethnic group, people of all abilities and lifestyles, and they want to share the American dream. And Kathy Hochul and Zohra Mamdani are trying to kill that American dream, and I won't let that happen as governor.
0: Your election's very, very important. If people want to help you, where do they go?
1: Go to BlakemanForNewYork.com. I've got to raise tens of millions of dollars, and luckily we are doing very well with our contributions, but we need to do a lot more because Kathy Hochul has had 4 years to prey on businesses and threaten them and do everything that she can to get contributions out of them. We have something known as the green energy scam, Mark, in New York, where she collects billions of dollars from our electric payments, our electric bill payments, and invests in foreign corporations that put solar farms in places that are covered under snow 4 months out of the year, where they put wind turbines in the middle of the ocean. And the fact of the matter is it produces very little energy. It's very expensive. And these people make political contributions to her. So that's what we're fighting against. So go to BlakemanForNewYork.com. Volunteer, contribute, do what you have to do to get us out of this.
0: I want to hold you over at the bottom of the hour for a little bit. I want to see how the campaign's going and so forth and so on. 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
1: Well, here we have Bruce Blakeman running for governor of New York. BlakemanForNewYork.com if you want to help. I hope you do. So how is it looking out there as you go from neighborhood to neighborhood? You look at your internal polls and so forth. What are you seeing?
2: Well, first of all, were you in Crown Heights yesterday?
1: I was in Crown Heights over the weekend for my stepson's engagement. Why, did you hear about that?
2: I was in Crown Heights today campaigning, and they told me you were there. So the internal polls are excellent. There was a recent poll put out by Coefficient that accurately predicted the race 4 years ago to the T. That has me 6 points behind. Mark, if I'm 6 points behind against an incumbent Democrat in New York State, I'm going to win. I just have to get my message out. I'm working from 7 a.m. to 11 o'clock at night every single day, and we are building momentum. I have looked at polls in congressional districts that are plus-nine Democrat districts where I'm winning 52 to 41 against Kathy Hochul. People are miserable in the state with her. They don't like her unholy alliance with Zohran Mamdani, the commie. And they are coming over to our side. Every day, another Democrat is coming up to me and saying, Mr. Blakeman, we are lifelong Democrats. We have never voted Republican in our life. We are going to vote straight Republican this year because our party has gone off the deep end. They are nuts. So, it's going incredibly well. We're getting tremendous momentum, and we will be the victor on Election Day on January 1. Mark, I'd love you to come to my installation in Albany if you can bear the cold up there. I know you're a Florida resident and a Virginia resident, but we'd love to have you. And
1: I'd love to do it.
2: Everything's going very well, and you were incredibly well-received in Crown Heights. I can tell you people were excited that you were there.
1: Well, it's an honor. It's an honor. Those are good people there. And we'll be going back, but it was purely a family function, so I didn't announce it. We just went there. Now, here's the thing. The people in New York now have an opportunity to fix what's taking place. So it's going to be left to the people of New York to decide what kind of a state they want to live in. In fact, what kind of a city in New York City they want to live in. And you're providing them with an opportunity. You're showing them a different path. You're showing them the American way, and they're either going to take this opportunity or they're going to vote for their own demise. And you feel pretty positive going door to door, I guess, right?
2: Every part of the state that I go to, they are miserable under Kathy Hochul. They want change. They want lower taxes, lower utility bills, economic development, job creation, American values. I mean, in our state, let me tell you how nuts it is. They passed a law that changed the name mom and dad to gestating and non-gestating parent. Now, the Ten Commandments tell us to honor thy father and mother. That is denigrating our fathers and mothers in New York State. So we got to get back to normalcy. We've got to get back to common sense. We've got to get back to American values. I will bring those values. I run a county now larger than eight states with 110,000 more Democrats than Republicans. I haven't raised taxes a penny since I've been county executive. We have the safest county in America, according to U.S. News and World Report. I know how to run a big organization. I can change New York back to what it once was, the great Empire State.
1: And it's going to be about getting the vote out, right? Got to get the vote out. People got to vote.
2: Well, you know, we've got a lot of people in the state who've become very apathetic. They've become cynical. And my job is to energize them, get them excited, get them out to vote. I tell my friends in upstate New York who are very strong on Second Amendment rights, they're going to come take your guns. You better get registered. You better vote. You better make sure that you vote for someone that will protect your Second Amendment rights. You better vote for someone who backs the blue, who backs our law enforcement professionals in this state. One who doesn't create a sanctuary state on day one as governor, I will sign an executive order that New York is no longer a sanctuary state. We are not going to spend billions of dollars on people who aren't New Yorkers. They're not Americans. No more free housing, free transportation, free food, and free cell phones when I'm governor. That money belongs to the people of the state of New York.
1: Sounds like you have a whole affordability agenda there. That's very, very good. All right, Bruce, we wish you the best. We'll have you back, obviously. Blakeman for NewYork.com. That's A Critical Race America, New York. Anything you can do to help him, please do. Blakeman, just spelled like it sounds, Blakeman for NewYork.com. God bless you, my friend.
2: God bless you and God bless America. Thank you, Mark.
1: Amen. You take care of yourself. Well, Todd Blanche, I've gotten to know him a bit, is a good man. A very good man. A very good lawyer. He represented Donald Trump as a lawyer in the private sector. Did a hell of a job. He's been a great deputy attorney general, a great acting attorney general. And that's why the Democrats don't want him. You said they had meritless Garland, who was not only a dunderhead, but did what he was told. The deputy attorney general really ran the place. And he bent over backwards for Joe Biden to protect Joe Biden, even coming up with cockamamie privileges. Prevent the release of the audio, actually video, I suppose, of his testimony with the independent counsel before the election. He didn't want anyone to see it. And they were also involved in the horrendous attacks on Donald Trump, his liberty, his due process rights, our justice system. He's the one that hired Jack Smith, the worst of the rogue prosecutors, just a disgusting disgrace, and also signed off on the SWAT team going into Mar-a-Lago and signed off on all this crazy stuff that was truly, truly an abomination. And now you have a man, Todd Blanche, who's worked his way up. I believe he went to night law school. I could be wrong about that, but he graduated from a good school near the top of his class. But he's a proven leader at the Department of Justice, a place I worked at many years ago. But the Democrats were never going to accept anyone that Donald Trump would pick because that's their nature. They're evil. They're evil. And here he is at his confirmation hearing today. Cut 15. Go.
3: It's incredible since COVID, the absolute thievery that's happened from the FISC by people in this country. And so we have focused tremendous amount of efforts, not only in the new division, but at every U.S. attorney's office, with every inspector general and their offices, the FBI, DHS, and HSI, to just root out this fraud. You have examples of rampant, of individuals just stealing. So setting up entire centers for autism when there are no patients, when there is no center, and taking millions of dollars of hard-earned taxpayers' money. And so we are very focused on that. We've already, like I said earlier, billions and billions we've already collected in just the past couple of months. That effort is going to go forward for as long as I am in the position that I'm in now, no matter whether I'm confirmed or not. And it's extraordinarily important to every American that this doesn't happen, because we're not talking about whether someone agrees or disagrees with a policy. It's just outright theft by individuals, and unfortunately many state governments, if they didn't absolutely know what was happening and just encourage it, they certainly stood idly by while it was happening, which is also a problem.
1: You know, the Democrats don't care if hundreds and hundreds of billions of dollars are wasted, particularly when it's their constituents, Democrats. Like in Minnesota, parts of California, and so forth and so on. It happens not exclusively, but mostly in these big metropolitan areas, which they control. So they don't care. To them, we'll just tax some more. We'll deficit spend some more. What the hell? We'll print more money. Cut 16. Go.
4: Is the Department of Justice that you're running?
1: All right, I'm sorry, Senator Chris Coons of Delaware, who's a complete bobblehead. Go ahead.
4: Is the Department of Justice that you're running independent from the White House?
3: the Department of Justice, like every single department in the executive, is part of the executive. I mean, Article 2 of the Constitution gives the power of the executive to President Trump. So we certainly operate with integrity. We certainly operate in the single mindset to serve the American people and do the right thing. But I am a member, if confirmed. I will be a member of the cabinet. I'm serving in the acting capacity that way now, just like the other cabinet members. And President Trump can fire me whenever he wants. So,
4: do you have a sense why he fired your predecessor?
3: I have no idea. I mean, President Trump, we all serve at the pleasure of President Trump in this administration.
4: Did President Trump ever post on Truth Social directing your predecessor to get at it, to prosecute his perceived political enemies?
3: I don't think those were his exact words. But
4: those were not his exact words.
3: No, but clearly that
4: was the intention. It is my impression, sir, that you are here rather than your predecessor because the president was unhappy with her failures to
1: action. There's nothing he can say. Nothing. That Blanche can say that would convince like Chris Coons, the bobblehead. Nothing. She just says you're here because, you know, Pam Bondi's not here and he feels you're going to do X, Y, Z, okay? So I would be surprised if he gets any Democrat votes. Maybe I'll get one, but the problem is going to be some of these Republicans, like John Cornyn has already raised questions. You know, the Democrats, they march and they click their heels and they salute. The Republicans, not so much. And you know, when you're in a battle like this, that's not a good thing. When you're in a battle like this, it's not a good thing. I'll be right back.
0: Mark Levin.
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1: 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And when it comes to pain medications, opioids, they need to know that they should never be taken without a prescription and never shared with friends or family. It's dangerous and illegal. So talk with your kids, because when you talk, they hear you.
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0: 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More on the confirmation hearing. Todd Blanch. Remember this guy, Sheldon Whitehouse, what he tried to do to Brett Kavanaugh? What a nasty piece of work this bum is. Cut 17, go.
1: How long do you intend to put up with that Kash Patel character? Are you good with his airplane jaunts? Are you confident he's not drinking on the job? Are you sure none of his...

0: Travel is a pretext for vacation activities like snorkeling, Olympics, and visiting girlfriends. Are you sure he knows what he's doing? Do you vouch for him? Are you willing to look at whether he lied to this committee?
1: That's an extraordinarily obnoxious question, Senator. And I have full faith in Director Patel and the work that he's doing every day.
0: Great. You get to own that.
2: You get to own that. Cut 18, go.
1: What we have done, and by we, I don't mean the Department of Justice alone. I mean state and local partners, the National Guard, all of our federal agencies, DHS in Memphis should be a poster child for a lot of cities in this country. You have a city that had skyrocketing crime and restaurants that were out of business, storefronts that didn't exist. They were boarded up, and we came together. And you're right. It was President Trump working with you, working with the governor, working with our partners, and said, we're going to fix this. We're going to, just like we did in DC, we're going to go into this city and we're going to arrest. I mean, amazingly, a very small percentage of your Memphis's population was committing a very large percentage of the crimes. And so if you can focus on that small percentage, you're actually able to bring the crime stats down remarkably, which is exactly what we did. As far as what happens going forward, we keep on doing it. In Memphis, there's restaurants opening in Memphis. There's stores opening in Memphis. It's a new city compared to where it was 1 year ago. And that's something that we can't let up on. But again, I look at it as a poster child of what we should do in cities across this country.
2: Of course, that's not good enough for him or them. They don't really care. They know what they're going to do. Their base insists that they do these things. And so they'll do these things. All right, cut 19, go.
3: I intend to vote no on Todd Blanche's nomination. I do not think he is an appropriate attorney general. And I think he was nominated because he's in Trump's mold.
2: So you see, folks, the fact that he was nominated, he's going to vote against him. Okay? Go ahead.
3: As someone whose job it is to serve the Constitution and fight for the American people, he sees the Attorney General and the Department of Justice as his own lawyer and his own legal department. And that's bad for our country and wrong under our Constitution and our political culture of the past.
2: Mm-hmm. He didn't say anything there. He's a moron. And he wasn't planning on saying anything there. I want to tell you about Ghostbed. 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
9: President Trump is setting aside a large investment in national security as the U.S. conducts new strikes on Iran. The president spoke at the Pennsylvania Defense and Innovation Summit on Wednesday, touting a $10 billion investment in Pennsylvania's defense industrial base. Just before taking the stage, U.S. Central Command announced it had started conducting an additional round of strikes on Iran. The U.S. has disabled an oil tanker in the Arabian Sea. U.S. Central Command said Wednesday the unladen tanker was trying to reach an Iranian port when an American fighter jet hit it with a missile. It marked the first time the U.S. has disabled a ship in the region since reimposing a naval blockade in the Strait of Hormuz earlier this week. President Trump says federal immigration agents are not putting an end to traffic stops. This a day after ICE officials said it was suspending most stops after two people were fatally shot by ICE agents during recent stops in Maine and Texas. A Venezuelan national has died in ICE custody. During a transfer from a Georgia detention facility, Liz Kennedy has that.
10: Authorities say the man has been identified as 45-year-old Jesus Manuel Arena Silva, an illegal immigrant. During his transport on a bus from the Irwin County Detention Center in South Georgia earlier this week, he suffered a medical emergency. According to a statement released by ICE, he was taken to the Irwin County Hospital, where he was pronounced dead. His suspected cause of death is cardiac arrest. However, the official cause is pending further medical examination. He is the fourth detainee to have reportedly died while in ICE custody in Georgia this year. I'm Liz Kennedy.
9: Argentina is headed to their second straight World Cup final. The defending champion scored two late goals and beat England 2-1 in Wednesday's semifinal in Atlanta. They'll now play Spain in Sunday's final in New Jersey. I'm Scott Carr.
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12: The executive director at the Port of Los Angeles, Gene Soroka, has just announced historic numbers for the month of June at the port.
13: We processed more than 1 million container units, making this the best June in our 118-year history.
12: It also marked the Port of L.A.'s third best single month ever. Soroka says importers are not just moving more cargo now, they're moving it differently.
13: Many companies have stepped away from traditional seasonal shipping patterns, advancing cargo whenever they see an opening, rather than waiting for perfect conditions.
12: They report 530,000 imports, 13% better than June of last year. That's also 18% above the five-year average. For the first time since Florida brought back the death penalty to that state, two executions are scheduled to happen on the same day. Rory O'Neill has that.
14: Florida Governor Ron DeSantis wants James Duckett put to death by lethal injection at noon on July 28th. That same day, he wants Dominic Ocicconi executed at 6 p.m. Duckett was convicted of the 1987 murder and sexual assault of an 11-year-old girl. Ocicconi has spent four decades on Florida's death row. Now 80 years old, lawyers for the double murderer argue that he's too old and sick to be executed. I'm Rory O'Neill.
12: The Reverend Al Sharpton's National Action Network says it'll lead a march on Washington next month. They say it's largely in response to recent court rulings they say weakened longstanding protections for minority voters. It'll be held August 28th, marking the 63rd anniversary of the 1963 March on Washington that culminated with Martin Luther King Jr.'s I Have a Dream speech. The U.S. House has approved a bill that would make daylight saving time permanent. The so-called Sunshine Protection Act would end the twice-a-year time changes, making daylight saving time the standard time nationwide. The legislation has the support of President Trump. It now heads to the Senate. I'm Scott Carr.
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22: 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Our number, 877-381-3811, 877-381-3811. Our friend Joel Pollack, who worked at Breitbart, now he's the California Post, the sister publication of the New York Post. He posted, there's literally nobody in Israel who wants war indefinitely. And he's responding to the vice president, who says that there's some people who seem to want war indefinitely. In Israel. He said, most people I know there want the war to end in victory. A minority would be okay with it ending before that point. Nobody wants war for war's sake. Why say this nonsense? It's just unfathomable. And I agree with him. I thought it was a terrible interview with Joe Rogan. Terrible. From my perspective. Really troubling. But I think he's right. That is Joel Pollack. I mean, the Israelis are fighting for their survival. They're fighting for their civility over there. He also suggested that that Epstein had ties to the CIA and or Mossad. He said he had no proof, but that was his feeling. Well, if you have no proof, I don't know. It's just so strange to me. And then this vote in the House. I'm looking. I can only see one Republican, and that's Massey, who voted with 103 Democrats. 215 Republicans voted no. 98 Democrats voted no. So the Democrats were split. And I'm just looking. 10 members of Congress voted present. 13 members didn't vote. So that took place. Also, our friend Mark Thiessen points out when Vance said, you know, we don't want to send 150 troops into Iran, he says Vance is the master of tearing down strawmen. No one is proposing sending 150,000 troops to Iran. No one. No one. So here we are. This will all be sorted out in the lead up to 2028, one way or another. I can just tell you that these so-called influencers have no influence whatsoever. Other than Massey, the only Republican, not a single additional Republican voted to cut off Israel. Israel's eventually going to cut off itself. But we're in the middle of a war. That country fought side by side. You know, you look at a lot of these NATO countries that are not good allies, that are not supportive. And you look at a little country like Israel, a tiny country. And they dragged us into the war. Netanyahu dragged Trump into the war. All of it's lies. Trump has said over and over again those are lies. So they fought side by side with us. And now they're sidelined. They're not fighting side by side with us. They're giving us intel. They're giving us Ben-Gurion airports being used. All their facilities are being used. They clear the skies for us and on and on and on. They do a lot of things. But they're not dropping bombs on Iran because the president has decided that we're going to do that. And you'll notice there's no leaks to Axios or some newspaper or website or some fraud like Barak Ravid saying, well, the Israelis are very troubled by Donald Trump, that he's crazy and he's a warmonger. Notice they don't do that, nor should they. It would be outrageous. But why do we do it to them? They are as supportive as any ally has ever been and will ever be. There's no question about that. And Americans better hope Netanyahu wins, despite what these phony influencers and podcasters and the other buffoons have to say. Because if Israel is led by a very weak prime minister, that will not serve America's interests at all. Simply won't. Now, the left in Israel is desperate to defeat Netanyahu. The media, which is very left-wing, even worse than ours, desperate to defeat Netanyahu. The woke right types, the traitor Tucker Carlson types and his ilk, desperate for Netanyahu to be defeated. Of course, the Marxists and the Islamists hate Netanyahu. They want him defeated. He has all the right enemies, doesn't he? And now we learn that there is a concerted lobbying campaign by the Arab dictators and monarchs with President Trump, in which they are saying that we can't move forward with a new day, you know, a sort of these phony utopian arguments as long as Netanyahu's there. Oh, and by the way, as long as the Palestinians don't have their own state. You know what I say to Saudi Arabia? Go to hell. Shove your camels up your butt. You don't get to dictate to our country, to Israel, or anybody. You still haven't answered for 9/11. Disgusting monarchy. It's what it is. I don't care how many palms they're putting money in. It doesn't matter to me. I don't care how many people they're paying off, what they're investing in. And Qatar's even worse. Qatar's even worse. And during Joe Rogan's interview, I notice he doesn't bring up Qatar or Saudi Arabia. He doesn't talk about how much money they're pouring into our country. If he did, I didn't hear it. What about their influencers? I didn't hear a word about any of that. What I hear are straw men, what I hear are phony arguments, and so forth. Very troubling in many respects. All right, Gavin Newsom. This guy really is, as Trump calls him, Newscum. He's a scum. Newscum. He's at the NALIO conference yesterday, whatever the hell that is. And he's using the class warfare stuff. All these millionaires who live it up. His wife apparently is alleged to have not paid her taxes, getting paid a ton from a nonprofit. Oh, yeah. They're always there for the working man and woman, for the poor, for the down and out, the working quote-unquote stiff. And they're not. They're not. They're power hungry. They're demagogues. They're sloganeers. That's all they are. That's what they are. He's destroyed that state. Once the greatest state in the nation. The state where Ronald Reagan was governor. The state where everybody wanted to go to start a business because the business environment was incredible. The workforce was incredible. The lifestyle was incredible. Now they've turned it into a disaster. Only the Democrats can do that. San Francisco, which was considered the most beautiful city in America, in so many respects now is a dump. Only the Democrats can do that. Cut 10, go.
0: Well, look, 10% of people own two-thirds of the wealth in this nation. That same
22: 10% of the people own two-thirds of the wealth in this nation. Obama used to say 5% own 25% of the wealth in this nation. I don't even know what that phrase means, they own the wealth. They own the wealth. What does that mean? They own the wealth in this nation. I've used Elon Musk as an example because he's the big example. He's a trillionaire. But he's not really a trillionaire. He owns companies. He owns factories. It's not like this is liquid assets where he's running around and having parties all the time and so forth and so on. He invents things. He creates things. And much of it is helpful to humankind. Starlink, as an example, has been used during horrific natural disasters. It's been used to try and get behind the blackout in Iran, the blackout in other countries, and so forth and so on. But who do we think makes these devices? They're made on assembly lines. They're made by human beings. They're made by individuals who make all the parts, who deliver the parts, who package the parts. There's a whole infrastructure, if you will, of businesses, small, large, medium-sized, that are involved in this entire process. That's the nature of commerce. The Tesla, whether it's the battery or all the electronics or whether it's the rubber tires or whether it's the glass windows, people earn a living making these things, packaging these things, delivering these things, maintaining these things. So many people, we can't even determine how many people are fed, how many families are positively affected, how many pensions, how much medical benefits. This is how it works. So when this moron of a governor who's destroyed his tax base, who's destroyed the quality of life in California says, well, 10% of the people own, what did he say? 30% or a third of the wealth in this nation? They don't own a third of the wealth in this nation. Maybe they use a third of the wealth in the nation and create more wealth and jobs and opportunities and so forth and so on. What the hell's wrong with that? And the funny thing is, it doesn't even affect most of us. What Elon Musk does every day, what he creates every day, what he builds every day, we could benefit from it, depending on whether we're within that sort of infrastructure or not. But if you're not, it doesn't affect you in any negative way. It's not as if, wait a minute, they have a third of the wealth. What about me? I want some wealth too. Well, go get it. Go get it. Nobody's stopping you. He's not stopping you. He's not hoarding it. Go ahead.
0: Well, look, 10% of people own 2/3 of the wealth in this nation. That same 10% own 93% of the stock market.
22: What does that mean? What is the stock market? What's the stock market? People investing in what, Mr. Producer? Companies that sell stock to raise capital to do what, America? To hire people, to produce more things, to invest in research and development, to expand their facilities. A stock market is crucial to any vibrant, free society. So when he says, whatever he says, 95% is owned by 10% of the people, what he means is people investing in stock. What is wrong with that? If you want to buy stock, go buy it. And by many of you, by the way, who have IRAs and 401ks and kilo plans and so forth and so on, that's exactly what happens. When people buy mutual funds, they buy various equities and so forth, they buy, you know, we don't know individual stocks very well, so we'll invest in a T. Rowe Price or something like that, and then you'll have a different family of funds you can invest in. You're investing in the stock market or the bond market or some market to make money. And when you do that, other people can expand their businesses or loan money for other people to start businesses. This is a good thing. It's not a bad thing. And I don't even know where he gets this statistic from. It doesn't even make sense to me. The same 10% own 95% of the stock. How is that even possible? When we all have our own private pension plan, some of you have defined pension plan, whatever you have. How is that even possible? I don't trust this guy. He's a liar. But let's hear. But notice he talks like a communist. He's trashing our economic system. Trashing it. He's talking about effectively the bourgeoisie versus the proletariat, the worker versus the manager. This is all they know. He can't say, and let me tell you how I'm going to create jobs. Let me tell you how I'm going to create more wealth for more people with our tax plan, with our deregulation plan. They can't do it because it's not in their DNA. It's not in their ideology. And yet that's the answer. Go ahead.
0: 30-year-old today is doing worse than his or her parents for the first time.
22: No, they're not. You may not have your own home and so forth and so on, but you have access to food and clothing and technology and electronics that your parents never had access to when they were 30 years old. You've got more opportunities if you'll open the door than your parents ever had when they were 30 years old. This is, again, a guy like Bernie Sanders, like Mondami, talking down the country, talking down our progress, talking down the greatest country in the face of the earth, and he thinks that's going to get him nominated to be president of the United States. God, I hope not. God, I hope not. And what's their answer? More government? More failed government? Failed government in New York City? Failed government in California? Failed government under Biden and so forth? Is that their answer? More taxes? I'll be right back.
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0: Kathy Hochul. You know, when you think about these Democrats, what a bunch of losers. You know, you got these one-party states where they can't lose if they're nominated. They can't lose. But they are truly pathetic. They are horrible governors, just horrible. But they're Democrats in overwhelmingly Democrat states like New York and California. Hopefully our friend Bruce Blakeman will take her out, because this is so pathetic. Cut 11. Go.
1: Are you concerned, though, about the luxury market? There's talk now, a new report today in the paper, that the luxury market, over $10 million apartments are sitting, not moving. People are concerned about the pied-à-terre tax. Are you concerned about that? Is that on your radar at all?
2: Well, when you think about what's behind the pied-à-terre tax, these are people who have, you know, we have Russian oligarchs, we have Saudi princes, we have people.
0: You have American citizens, mostly. So stop with the straw man. Very wealthy American citizens, their wealth is none of your damn business. You didn't help them create it, and you really don't have the right to take it and give it to somebody else. But they decide to invest in your city and invest in your state, and your answer is what, a wealth tax? No wonder nobody wants to come there. No wonder. You got to be out of your mind. Go ahead.
2: New Yorkers, and they're buying a second home, maybe a third, maybe a fourth home, a $5 million.
0: You should be celebrating that. They have to hire janitors and doormen. They have to hire handymen. People have to build these buildings. They have to refurbish these buildings. You should be celebrating it. This is why Florida is booming and New York is dying. Go ahead.
2: Talk about someone who has a little apartment,
1: right?
2: Because they want to visit the grandkids, right? This is $5 million apartment, and you're also getting police services, fire service.
0: By the way, a $5 million apartment in New York, I know this is going to sound weird, is not much. Okay, you have police services. You pay taxes for police services and fire services and so forth. You know who doesn't pay for it? Illegal aliens. You know who doesn't pay for any of that? The poor. I'm just being blunt. Go ahead.
2: Your fair share to basically be
0: New
2: Yorker.
0: Fair share. It's not a fair share. It's a ripoff. You go to another state, you're treated with respect, open arms. They want you there. They want your business there. They want you buying things there. And that's why you have a Florida versus a New York. And that's why you have a Tennessee versus a California. 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
1: And the board is filling up. We will take some calls in just a moment. Gold entered 2026 after a historic year. 53 new all-time highs, ladies and gentlemen. Record annual demand. And an average price up 44% year over year. Then pushed past $5,500 an ounce in January. Right now it's pulled back a little because the trajectory of every market is a zigzag, even going up north. It's not a straight line. But there's no question the trajectory is up. Many Wall Street analysts are telling clients this may be the window before gold pushes back toward new highs. I believe that myself. Meanwhile, silver is on track for a sixth straight year of structural supply deficit. What does that mean? There's a lot of industrial demand for silver, as well as demand for people who diversify and invest in silver as a precious metal. For solar and EVs and electronics and other industrial demands, so that still pulls heavily on the market. So as you can see, this is really set up in a very good way for those of us who own gold and silver and some platinum or intend to diversify further and to own some. 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All right. Let's take some calls. The board's full already. Walter, Santa Cruz, California, on the Mark Levin app, one of the most left-wing places on the face of the earth. How are you, Walter?
2: Well, I'm good, Mark, and thank you for taking my call. I think your screener and has the mayor in the middle of all this, one of the few Republicans that got voted in 2016. Kudos to America, kudos to you, and kudos to Israel. So Kathy Hochul talked today, and this is really near and dear to my heart, along with many things, but she talked about the wealth tax, the Saudi Arabias and all that. What a bunch of BS. So let me give you an example, and I can live this example because I have that example. I have a property in Hilton Head. I'm in there maybe 6 weeks out of the year, me and my wife. We spend an enormous amount of money when we get there. We spend money all through the year when we get there. So this whole analogy, her statement, not mine, is going, oh, well, they got to pay for services. They got to pay for all this. They got to pay, you know, this. You know, there's never been a fireman. There's never been a police officer in my house. There's never been anything other than me taking care of business. And
1: you're there 6 weeks a year, but you're paying 12 months a year for property taxes and everything.
2: That's right. And I'm also paying 60% more because I'm a non-resident. Mm-hmm. And what's really key to that, when COVID and a lot of things and the recession and a few things happened, you know, Hilton Head was really slow to recover. And one of the reasons why is people didn't want to buy because they wanted to buy a second home. And they go, I'm going to pay all these extra taxes because I don't live here. So they bought in North Carolina. They bought in Florida. They bought in other places. You know, she obviously did not look at the equation. The only equation she looked at is the Democratic stupidity, and she opened her mouth. I call her Kathy Worthless.
1: Mm-hmm.
2: That's the best way to say it.
1: But so. You make a good point, though. If you own a second home in another state, you're still paying the property taxes. It's not like you're not, and you're not using most of the services. You're not using, you know, the sewage and other stuff and so forth. The house sits vacant, or maybe you have somebody there check it out, handyman or whatever, but you are a found source of funding. Many people that own second and third homes in these cities, rather than chasing them off, it's absolute insanity. Walter, thank you. Really great call. I appreciate it, brother. Thank you so much. Appreciate that. Let's go to Souza, Los Angeles, California. Sirius XM Satellite, how are you?
3: I'm great.
1: All right.
3: How are you? Thank you for taking my call. I listen to you often, and I think you're just dead on every time.
1: Well, you're very sweet. Thank you.
3: So, you're welcome. So, I'm driving home from work, and I see these people in these overhead passes with these signs that say, Free Palestine. And, you know, I'm well aware of what happened in Israel, and, you know, it was just...
1: By the way, Free Palestine simply means eliminate the Jews in Israel. That's what it means.
3: But, you know, it's like, why do they say Free Palestine? What in the world are they... I mean, who's keeping them prisoner? Mm-hmm. Free from what? What do they mean by that?
1: Well, they're claiming that the ancestral home of the Jews... It goes back almost 4,000 years, is their land. And it's the only place on the first of the earth, on the face of the earth, where the indigenous peoples are said to be occupiers and settlers. The word Palestinian was made up in 1964 by Arafat, who was an Egyptian. And Arafat was working with the KGB and the Russians. They came up with the entire scheme. They're not Palestinians. They came up with a name. They're Arabs. They were Bedouins, 70% of whom live in Jordan, and 70% of whom still live in Jordan. But Jordan doesn't want them. They don't want them back. Why? Because they have a terrorist mentality. At a young age, that's what they're taught. And he doesn't want his little monarchy to be overthrown. His wife is a Palestinian, quote-unquote. His father fought the Palestinians, quote unquote, in a civil war and killed thousands of them. They want nothing to do with them. The Egyptians, who have the biggest wall and the biggest fence to keep the quote unquote Palestinians in Gaza, because it's right there on the Sinai Peninsula, they want nothing to do with them either. They want this to be a problem for Israel. So when we have American diplomats and others going on about how to fix this and Israel needs to do this and that, and they never mention the Jordanians or the Egyptians, you can see what a fraud this entire thing is. Now, if you look at the Bible, the whole Bible, you're not going to find the Palestinians in the Bible. No. In fact, you're not going to find Muslims in the Bible because they didn't come around until about 1400, the year 1400, let alone Palestinians. The Christians used to be the majority population in most of these countries, and now they barely even exist, if they exist at all. So now there's one little dot on the map where the indigenous people, the Jews, lived, and it's provable in every way. Now that's supposed to be Free Palestine from the river to the sea, because they want to blow the Jews out of there. It's that simple. That's what's going on.
3: And here we are in America, and they're on these overpasses on the freeway, and they're, I don't know what they think a bunch of people in cars, you know, in America are going to do to free them from whatever it is they think is imprisoning them. You know,
1: well, they're here in the United States, and nobody is, you know, it's just so ridiculous. All right, my friend, thank you for your call. I appreciate it. All right, let us continue. Let us go to Greg, Bluebell, Pennsylvania, my old neck of the woods, on Sirius XM Satellite. Go right ahead.
4: Hi, Mark. Earlier in the show, you were talking about data centers. Mm-hmm. And I've been wondering for a while, who is funding the anti-data center?
1: Yeah, movement? Somebody.
4: Because every night, pretty much every night on local news in Philadelphia, you see very organized, very vocal, very, I would say almost violent opposition to data centers. There was a story mm-hmm. on the local news last night about a data center that Amazon is building. And I'm no special pleader for Amazon. I don't care who's building them. Mm-hmm. But it was a data center that was being built in Delaware County. It was at the site of an abandoned steel mill. So there was nothing there.
1: Right.
4: And the people there are going crazy about, you know, what is this data center going
1: to
4: do?
1: Well, who does it benefit not to have data centers in America? Who does it benefit?
4: China.
1: Our enemies. Communist China, among others. You know, Mr. Wonderful got in trouble because he directly linked the communist Chinese to funding the campaigns against it. I can't directly link anybody, but if I were looking, I'd start looking right there because they certainly benefit. Because they want to be the number one on AI. And if you have states, stupid, moronic governors like Hochul, who are literally banning, having moratoriums against building these incredible facilities so we can advance this nation, well, that benefits communist China, among others, doesn't it?
4: Yes. And Mark, you mentioned that you live in Loudoun County and there are a lot of data centers there. It's like a hub for data centers.
1: It's the data center of the world, pretty much, of the United States, I should say.
4: Is your water, is your air, or is your infrastructure negatively impacted by the data
1: no.
4: centers?
1: No. And you know what else? The president has even talked about this, having mini nuclear power plants for each one of these buildings. So they will overcome this. They will figure it out. But you can't be responding with phony climate change regulations and limiting the availability of electricity and doing what New York does and what they do in New England. And then these data centers come in, they need a lot of energy and so forth, and then blame them for the price of energy when in fact it's government that's already driven up the price of energy. Now the water's fine, the air's fine, everybody's fine. And more liberal Democrats are moving out here to work for these companies. And they've turned a red state into a blue state, a very red county into a very blue county. And they'll probably vote for climate change candidates while they're working at these AI data centers. You know, they're morons.
4: Right. They'll vote their own jobs away.
1: Mm-hmm. All right, sir. Great call. We'll be right back.
0: Mark Levin.
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Summertime not only gets hot, it gets very stressful, doesn't it? Very stressful, especially if you have these huge credit card debt and the interest that you're paying on it. You can't pay off the underlying debt. It's just too much. Even though you're earning a good income and your spouse is, it's piled up and you're still using these cards for other things. Maybe a trip, maybe for an HVAC fix, maybe God knows what, new tires, I don't know. 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
0: Holy mackerel, Mr. Producer. Did you catch all that? All right. Let us keep going. Let's go to Robbie. San Diego, California, on the Mark Levin app. Robbie, how are you?
2: Good, Mark. How are you?
0: Very well. Thank you, sir.
2: And so my point today is that it's critical that President Trump takes out the IRGC and the Iranian regime for beyond all the obvious reasons. Another obvious reason is because he's at the top on their hit list. And by taking them out, it would deny them the means and method, to take him out.
0: I agree with that. I mean, he wants to take out him. He wants to take want to take out his family. They want to take out a number of other prominent people. Enough is enough with this damnable regime.
2: And I'm concerned that if there is some sort of deal, and President Trump expressed appreciation to the regime for releasing an American today, but I'm concerned that if President Trump changes his trajectory being more favorable toward a deal, that could actually enable the regime to make good on their threats to President Trump and his family.
0: Well, you're right. And I wouldn't be fooled by these people. By now, nobody should be fooled by these people after 47 years, almost 48 years, and plus what they've done the last 1 year. It's enough already. All right, Robbie, thank you for your call, my friend. Let us keep going. Ben, Gulf Shores, Alabama. I know where that is, too. Sirius XM Satellite. Ben, how are you, sir?
3: I'm well. How are you?
0: Very well, thank you.
3: Going to be a little satirical here, but what are your thoughts about adding a third party to Section 219 of the National Defense Authorization Act?
0: Meaning?
3: What if we just added China?
0: Uh-huh. And what would that do, Section 219?
3: Well, that would officially merge, in terms of new defense technologies exploration, a unification with Israel and China, which would completely put the second hand of the American throat and continue.
0: Why would we unite with China in any way when China is our enemy?
3: Well, that is a question that's staring yourself right in the mirror. Why on God's green earth would we give up the autonomy of the American defense system and merge that with any foreign
0: country? We're not merging it with Israel. Why do people keep saying that? Did you read it? Do you understand what they're doing with Israel? That it would be a memorandum of understanding in terms of shared technology and so forth going each way. But we're not sharing our defense activities all along the board. We're not doing that. Yaz Afridi was one of them. We salute our armed forces, police officers, firefighters, emergency personnel, our truckers, ICE, men and women in Ukraine, men and women in Iran, men and women in Israel, and you, the American people. God bless each and every one of you. See you tomorrow.
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12: The U.S. launched two more waves of strikes against Iran on Wednesday. In a post on X, U.S. Central Command said the strikes targeted Iranian military capabilities that are being used to threaten vessels that are frequently transiting through the Strait of Hormuz. CENTCOM said the U.S. is holding Iran accountable at President Trump's direction. It comes after Trump said he's not looking to negotiate with the Iranians right now. Todd Blanche was grilled by senators as he looks to be confirmed as the next U.S. Attorney General yesterday. Republican Senator John Kennedy asked Blanche about his relationship with President Trump.
13: I'm his lawyer, was his lawyer, and now I'm the Deputy Attorney General. So I met him as his criminal defense attorney. I'm not sure there's very many people who have ever had a criminal defense attorney who calls that person their friend.
12: Blanche has served as acting attorney general since Trump fired Pam Bondi back in April. In yesterday's hearing, senators also asked Blanche about the so-called anti-weaponization fund that would give $1.8 billion to those claiming to be victims of the Biden administration. Blanche also faced questions about his handling of the department's files related to convicted sex offender Jeffrey Epstein. Mexico's foreign ministry is formally asking U.S. prosecutors to investigate the deaths of Mexican migrants who have died in ICE custody. Scott Carr reports.
14: The request by the Mexican government follows the recent death of Mexican national Lorenzo Salgado Arujo, who was shot and killed by an ICE agent during a July 7th raid in Houston. At least 17 Mexican nationals have died during immigration enforcement operations throughout President Trump's second term, with 14 deaths reported while in ICE custody and 3 during operations by other agencies. During a news briefing, the president of Mexico, Claudia Sheinbaum, called for solidarity. Sheinbaum said, "I don't think anyone approves of this situation." I'm Scott Carr.
12: And Argentina is headed to their second straight World Cup final. The defending champions scored 2 late goals to beat England 2-1 in Wednesday's semifinal in Atlanta. They will now meet Spain in Sunday's final in New Jersey. I'm Mark Mayfield.
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12: President Trump is taking aim at Governor Kathy Hochul's move to put a statewide pause on hyperscale AI data centers. Liz Warner reports.
21: The president slamming the governor's move in a Truth Social post Wednesday. He called for the state to change its policy immediately. Under the new first-in-the-nation law, Hochul will pause state environmental permits for up to a year to allow time to put together a framework to protect the environment and the energy grid, as well as help New Yorkers' electrical bills. The Trump administration has pushed for more innovation in the U.S., with the president writing in his post that, quote, data centers are tremendous wins for the states and communities that are lucky enough to get them. Stump in New York. I'm Liz Warner.
12: The House has voted to make daylight saving time permanent. The Sunshine Protection Act of 2025 would end the twice-a-year time changes, making daylight saving time the standard time nationwide. The legislation, which is backed by President Trump, now heads to the Senate. Trump has argued that cities and states that are forced to change their clocks spend hundreds of millions of dollars each year. One person is dead, three others remain missing after a boat capsized in San Francisco Bay. Here's Michael Kastner.
1: The boat started taking on water Tuesday afternoon while in rough seas between Alcatraz Island and the Golden Gate Bridge. There are 16 survivors, three of whom are hospitalized in stable condition with non-life-threatening injuries.
2: As soon as people were hitting the water, we were just trying to pick them up as fast as we can. Some people didn't even have life vests on.
1: The Coast Guard and San Francisco fire crews searched the bay for the missing passengers using boats, aircraft, thermal imaging, and tide modeling technology. The boat was a 49-foot cabin cruiser, and most of the people on board were relatives or knew each other and had gathered for a memorial event. I'm Michael Kastner.
12: And Christopher Nolan's The Odyssey is looking to get off to a huge start at the box office this weekend. The film is expected to make between $90 and $100 million in its debut. If it hits $100 million, it would be the third to do so this year after Toy Story 5 and the Super Mario Galaxy movie. I'm Mark Mayfield.
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11: 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It's Red Eye Radio. Gary McNamara and Eric Harley talk about everything from politics to social issues and news of the day. Whether you're up late or you're just starting your day, welcome to the show from the Relief Factor Studios. 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
23: All across America, we are Red Eye Radio. He is Eric Harley and I'm Gary McNamara. You know, you plan a show, and 30 seconds before the show starts, it all gets blown to heck.
24: Yeah, you know.
23: And that's because Alan,
24: yeah,
23: right before I go on the air, hands me a bunch of stuff, and Alan handed me this story.
24: Yeah.
23: I didn't even see it.
24: Yeah, he does this on purpose, by the way.
23: Yes.
24: It's his nature.
23: Liberal Journal, The Atlantic, claims the heir of the Democrat manly man is back.
24: Back
23: here. This is as if it
24: existed at one point.
23: Now this is from the piece.
24: Okay.
23: Now I have to go and find the entire piece. I mean, like I said, I just saw this 30 seconds ago.
24: Yeah,
23: just read it very quickly. Was laughing so hard reading it to you.
24: Yeah.
23: I said, okay.
24: Yeah.
23: Don't worry. We'll get to everything. But here it is.
24: All right.
23: Brian Poindexter had just finished wolfing down a Reuben sandwich in a deli outside Cleveland.
24: Wolfing, huh?
23: Yes.
24: All right.
23: When he delivered the message that, coming from a Democrat House candidate in the year 2026, sounded almost provocative. There's nothing wrong with being masculine, Poindexter told me. It's okay, he said, to be a manly man.
24: Yeah, I mean, if you are one, yeah.
23: Well, you have to define it. Now, here's the point. If they can't define what a woman is, they can't define what a man is. How do you define the manly in the man if you can't define what a man is?
24: Well, not all, because in terms of persons who are manly, they're not all men.
23: Yes, exactly.
24: Right.
23: That's a great point. Are all manly men actually men?
24: Now, because now here's where they get themselves in trouble.
23: That's transphobic.
24: No, I'm taking from their own playbook.
0: Well, of course.
24: Because if a biological female is manly, is it wrong to call her manly? Manly, if, you know, it's a very handsome woman over there. You know, it's how do you approach that? I want to see them at their own convention when they're talking, right? When they're sitting around talking. Well, yeah, well, we need manly men. Well, hold on a second. Masculinity is toxic.
0: Exactly.
24: That's what I was told.
0: Right.
24: In fact, I think there's a lawsuit against it, against masculinity, because it's, you know, because of the toxicity, it's creating problems. And there, by the way, there was a big rig at Super Rigs this year, and the name of the big rig was Masculine Toxicity. Or Toxic Masculinity, actually. Yeah. And so it's actually the reverse sounds cool too. But here's the problem. Their own rule book. This is what we've been saying forever. Their rule book changes by the second. You can't be manly.
3: He's a stay-at-home dad.
24: You know, the kind that doesn't shave ever, you know, and he wears his pajama bottoms all day. You know what I mean? And he's taking care of the kids. And by kids, I mean two chihuahuas. They don't have children. They have dog children.
0: But my point is, whoever goes through life thinking of those things.
24: I don't know.
0: I don't think I've ever walked through life going, you know, I'm not looking at my life and I've got to get rid of the cat.
24: Yeah. Well, and the boxed wine. Yeah.
0: And the boxed. And yeah. I need to get rid of the cat. Yeah. And the boxed wine.
24: And the multiple colors around your pool. Kind of looks like a rainbow. Not that there's anything wrong with it.
0: But I mean that who I've never spent one second analyzing my life.
24: Oh, I have. Me and the production crew do it all the time.
0: Then just join the Democratic Party, why don't you? I've never spent, I don't think, one second analyzing myself. I mean, I've analyzed myself, you know, especially when I was, you know, younger and much more foolish, did I do the right thing? Yeah. But I don't think I've ever went through life one day going, you know, the last year, I haven't been manly enough.
24: Trying to think.
0: Now you might have, because you know you were into that whole, you know, very masculine heavy metal thing for a while.
24: I don't know that, you know, a lot of that turned less than masculine. You know, they tried to call it metal. But sorry, the guys in Poison were prettier than the Spice Girls, so it was. I was like, "Wait a minute, what?" I mean,
0: they were pretty in pink.
24: No, they dolled it up. They heavy makeup. No, you know, for me, it was. Am I going to be strong enough to lift the mail out of the mailbox and bring it in? That's the question. That's my level of fitness goal. You know, if and I remember one time years ago, I joined a gym, and it was right after I moved to the big city. I joined a gym, and they said, "Well, okay, we're going to take you around." You know, some guy named Thor, he's going to take me out around. He's going to show me where everything is. And he's going to show me how to use everything. Well, the first thing they do is they start you on legs, right? He's going to give you one free, you know, coaching, and they start you on legs. And of course, that's the worst place to start anyone. Because then, you know, people like me can't walk for 2 years. And, you know, he said, well, what's your fitness goal? Basically not to die. I just want to, you know, I'd like to not be 700 pounds and I'd like to not die. I'm not looking to be, you know, whatever. All these mirrors you got around here, they mean nothing to me. I'm not looking in the mirror. For me, I wear black t-shirts and jeans all the time. Only because I get dressed in the dark.
0: I like colorful clothes.
24: Yeah. I like that.
0: Now, here's more from the article, all right?
24: Yeah.
23: Poindexter's, let me start again in case anybody missed it.
24: Okay.
23: Brian Poindexter had just finished wolfing down a Reuben sandwich in a deli. They need to make the article masculine.
24: A Reuben, too. It's got to be a Reuben.
23: Right, in a deli outside Cleveland when he delivered the message coming from a Democrat House candidate in the year 2026, sounding almost provocative. There's nothing wrong with being masculine, Poindexter told me. Change your last name. It's okay, he said, to be a...
24: Really? Poindexter?
23: It's a manly name. Right. You need to change that last name.
24: At least my last name's Harley. You know, at least it sounds like a motorcycle. Poindexter?
23: Poindexter.
24: And you're trying to be manly?
23: Poindexter's own manliness credentials are fully in order.
24: Yeah.
23: So apparently this writer and The Atlantic has his definition of... a manly man, a stereotypical manly man. Here we go. The 46-year-old started working in a machine shop as a teenager.
24: Oh.
23: Why? Hey, I did.
24: Okay.
23: Spent years hauling furniture across the country before finding stability as a union iron worker.
24: Mm.
23: Hey, I was a steel worker.
24: All right.
23: He drives a Ram Bighorn pickup truck and built with his buddy turned campaign manager a shed in his backyard.
24: All right. He's on point.
23: Now Poindexter is running for Congress, trying to flip a Republican-held seat in Ohio with a pitch aimed at a constituency that has abandoned the Democratic Party over the past two decades, men. Critiques such as Poindexter's have gelled into a consensus over the past 2 years, repeated ad nauseum by starchy senators and governors with an eye towards running for president in 2028. Closing the gender gap now seems to be the official electoral strategy of Democrats. A couple of months ago, I got a call from a party operative who pitched a story on the Democrats' effort to win back the manosphere. The operative ran through a list of half dozen candidates in key House districts who are engaged in culture, who are engaged, I'm not kidding you, who are engaged culturally in male spaces. A bit of gobbledygook that I took to mean manly men or perhaps guys, but that also reflects a sort of distance that points to the depths of the party's problem. After all, an iron worker probably wouldn't describe himself as engaging culturally in male spaces.
24: No, that's the whole thing. Because it makes me wonder, you know, are you, you know, all right, here's the thing.
23: Oh, my God.
24: You say you're an oyster farmer, but you're an oyster farmer for
23: your mother.
24: I mean, you're not really an oyster farmer. You're just going out to get some oysters for your mom.
23: Well, I mean, after the the Wall Street Journal article the other day, you know, the whole thing that, you know, that white-collar workers, men, you know, like, you know, it's a masculine thing to make sure the lawn is cut.
24: Yeah, right.
23: Is, you know, the lawn
24: it's
23: is
24: a
23: cut.
24: New status
23: symbol.
24: And level that you've got to achieve.
23: And I mentioned my adult obsession with edging that came from my mother.
24: Right, yeah.
23: So does that make me, to go back to a word that I used a couple of weeks ago, does that make me a manly man or a femme?
24: I just think it makes you a mama's boy, you know, and that there's nothing wrong with that.
23: Femme.
24: Yeah, it's femme. Yeah. It's a femme. Right.
23: You know what's so funny?
24: Let me ask you. Are you properly chewing your food? Because if you're not.
23: 30 times with each bite.
24: Oh, okay. You're definitely a femme.
23: What's so funny about this is these things never run through my mind. They never run through our minds. We live life the way we live life.
24: Well, here's the thing. It never, like, I mentioned my last name, right? Harley.
23: Right.
24: You know, and, you know, it's...
23: Harley.
24: Yeah. And so, you know, people, oh, man, cool last name. Oh, yeah, that's fine. But I always get the, oh, do you own a Harley? Do you ride a Harley? It's every time. And they mean well. These are well-meaning people. You know, oh, what's your last name, Harley? Oh, do you own a Harley?
23: Now, let me ask you this, Ben.
24: Yeah.
23: you know, since we've now started to, you know, really today is the start of our, no, no, yesterday was the start of our 22nd year.
24: Well, yesterday was the anniversary, so we were beginning our 22nd year.
23: Right, yeah, right. So, this is the second day into our 22nd year.
24: Yeah.
23: Is it true one time with a management in the far past?
24: Yes.
23: That there was a another co-host that they tried to give him the stage name of Davidson so it would be the Harley and Davidson
24: Harley
23: show.
24: Harley Davidson, yes. That was actually presented in an executive meeting.
23: Well, then see, they were worried about the show being too femmy.
24: The person had been on the show 4 months already, like 6 or 8 months already. And all of a sudden, oh, we lied to you. His name's not this. It's Davidson. Really? It's Harley Davidson?
23: They were trying to build up the testosterone manly man image of the show.
24: Well, you know, I mean, you know, because name stories are weird. You know, so when people ask me about the motorcycle, I'm like, you know, I don't want to have to live up to that because I'm not a, you know, if I was related to the, you know, William S. Harley, and I might be, you know, I didn't, heck if I know. My nephew works for the company. That's all I can tell you. But I actually, on going back to the idea of thinking about going out of your way to project this masculinity, if you're working too hard at it, it tells me that's really your focus, is your imagery, not the actual work you're doing.
23: I just love it, though. I got to admit, the writer in The Atlantic makes a great point, and they're a liberal publication.
24: Yeah.
23: But just sit there and say, well, you call yourself a, you know, an iron worker, steel worker kind of guy, and then you talk about engaging culturally in male spaces. Probably you're just destroyed that point stereotypically.
24: If you're engaging, if you're truly engaging in male spaces, well, first of all, I have to wonder, is everyone wearing a shirt?
23: No, you can make the... you can make the case if you're saying I engage culturally in male spaces that you're gay.
24: That's what I mean.
23: I mean, you can make that.
24: I mean, is everyone wrapped in a towel and wearing no shirt? You know, are you... What's this? What's going... What's... What kind? And I don't know that I need to know the answer. That's the whole thing, is that they go out of their way to project this.
23: Do they workshop this? Is there a meeting?
24: No.
23: There are meetings. They talk about it. They get together. They're trying to figure out how to do it. So they have meetings on how to be more manly men.
24: Yes. Right. Right.
23: Here's an idea.
24: Mm-hmm.
23: When you, for example, I was, I couldn't say it this way. Well, I have to say it this way if I want to be a manly man.
24: Right.
23: I was a machinist and I was a steel worker.
24: Uh-huh.
23: You have to use that kind of, that's a man, more manly kind of voice.
24: Right. I played guitar, drums, and bass in a metal band.
23: No. You got to say it with more harshness.
24: No, that's how you talk when you're in a metal band.
23: Oh. Okay.
24: You don't do the,
23: Well, you're right. You're right on that, because I can't think of his name at the moment. His name, because the lead guitarist for Metallica doesn't talk that way.
24: Yeah, no. No, James Hetfield, the singer, doesn't talk that way.
23: Yeah.
24: And in fact, none of the guys really kind of talk that. You just, you know, it's...
23: Are you saying you can throw stereotypes out the window, that stereotyping people to win an election based on gender and or sex, if you're worried about that, you've got a big problem?
24: Yeah. You too. If because, you know, that's it. When someone appeals to a voter base, in this case, you'll know it.
23: Yeah.
24: You won't have to build all of that to bring it out there. The vetting process itself is a process. But you'll know it soon enough. And, you know, like, we don't know any allegations of Poindexter in terms of Plattner type allegations. There's nothing, no reason to believe that any of that's going on. But still, if you're working that hard, you know, because tell me in your male spaces what a man is. What are you talking to your buddies about?
23: We are Red Eye Radio.
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0: Red Eye Radio. He's Eric Carlin. I'm Gary McNamara. I would hate to be a liberal, Eric, because, I mean, just going through what we just went through then. And by the way, none of those are our thoughts. We're analyzing what Democrats think.
1: No, this is their playbook that we're going from.
0: It's too much work.
1: No, that's the thing. When the rule book changes every day, what do you do? Yeah. How do you do that? Because now, again, masculinity was toxic not too long ago. Now we need more masculinity in their party. That's what they're saying.
0: Not only masculinity, we need manly masculinity.
1: Wow.
0: That's double.
1: Well, no, that's true. That's the way they phrased it.
0: That's double secret toxic masculinity probation.
1: You women who are masculine, sorry. We don't need you in the party. I guess.

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1: We are Red Eye Radio. He is Eric Harley, and I'm Gary McNamara. Welcome and good morning. One thing that we wanted to get to, because we were on vacation last week and I was thinking about this on the way to work. I go, oh, man, we got to address this. And this is where the Democrats were last week. As you know, there's been a couple of more incidents of ICE agents shooting at, illegal immigrants or people that they believe are endangering their lives.
2: Right.
1: As we know, shooting at them. And I did see last week, and I can't remember which Democrat it was, that was saying, because that happens, we should get rid of ICE. And the first thought that came to my mind is, well, when an illegal immigrant kills someone, well, then shouldn't we get rid of illegal immigration?
2: Right.
1: If you're trying to make that point.
2: Right.
1: But the whole premise is bogus to begin with. Any law enforcement agent, whether it's ICE, a police officer, we know what happens when you pull out your gun and shoot at somebody, whether you kill them or not. It's all investigated.
2: Yeah.
1: You go through the investigative process to make sure that it was a clean shooting, and it should.
2: Right.
1: And if it is not a clean shooting, that's where prosecutors should get involved based on the evidence of each particular case.
2: Mm-hmm.
1: But to compare a law enforcement officer involved in a shooting and make the moral equivalency of that to illegal immigrant murdering an innocent American citizen is absolutely reprehensible.
2: Well, and it's, again, any opportunity they can see to demonize. And, again, we don't know all the particulars in the cases we're talking about. We know the claims from both sides. The driver of the van was, you know, using the van and going toward the agent. And then the media came back and said, no, the people in the van said that wasn't true. There's a reason there's an investigation. If any officer or agent uses deadly force, as you mentioned, there has to be an investigation, a thorough investigation. And if something wrong was done, whether deliberately or by mistake, then the proper actions have to go into effect. That's the way it is. Saying that we need to abolish all of it because something happened doesn't make any sense at all. Otherwise, we should just outlaw driving.
1: Yeah, that's another point. Outlaw driving. If these things happen, outlaw driving.
2: Tens of thousands of people die every year behind the wheel.
1: Yeah. 30,000 to 40,000.
2: So,
1: but to make the moral equivalency, if you're going to make that moral equivalency, well, then you've got to say, well, because illegal immigrant criminals, exist in our society, we should get rid of sanctuary cities. If you're going to be consistent in your argument that you need to defund the police, you need to, because this is where the Democrats are going. And, you know, defund the military, you know, you see what the Democrats are doing right now with the Pentagon, with intelligence, you know, with everything else, trying to defund it. You know, that's their point. If something is done, something is done wrong, or we believe something is done wrong, get rid of the police. This is where the Democratic Socialists of America are going. They're up front with it. They want to defund the police.
2: Yep.
1: They want to get rid of the police. They want to get rid of the military. They want to get rid of Border Patrol.
2: Yeah.
1: They want to get rid of ICE.
2: The Senate.
1: They want to get rid of the Senate. And by the way, more people are coming out saying, you're not going to get rid of this. You have to change the entire Constitution. You have to get rid of the Constitution in order to
2: Which is really the goal.
1: That's their point.
2: That's it. That's the actual
1: point.
2: Goal.
1: Right.
2: And it's something. And they keep talking about this because what they're doing is They're because when something doesn't work, especially when it doesn't work in their favor, but if there's some kind of mistake or anomaly or whatever in the process, then do away with it all. And this has been for a long time the goal of the left. Do away with the Constitution. And they're the ones who are having the No Kings rallies. They're the ones calling Trump a dictator. Because how would you manage with no defense, none, no military? You would have no border patrol. You would have no police. So how would it be managed? Well, I mean, it would be, you know, like out of that movie where you could commit crimes, you know, and you know, for the one day. I keep forgetting the name of the movie. But you could just go out and just boom. The Purge?
1: The Purge, yeah. The Purge.
2: Yeah. I don't know if they made a series or made another Purge movie or something. Permanent Purge or something, they called it. And it would be that. It would be a permanent purge. But wait, you can't have that. Because how many people would, if you have no law enforcement, you have no laws. So.
1: Right. Because if you can't enforce laws, there are no laws.
2: Right. There are no laws. So nothing is enforceable. People die. And then what has to happen? Inevitably. Well, the state has to step in. And they have to have the state police. And I don't mean each state having their police. The federal police. Oh, wait a minute. Didn't we just get rid of them? Didn't we just get rid of ICE agents? No. This would be acting based on whose authority? Because Congress would control, the House would control everything. They would control what the White House does, which then why would you have a White House? This is never going to happen. But this is where the lack of logic, these are not even children. These aren't children. Because children are capable of learning. These people are morons. They're not capable of learning at all. They're complete morons, and they're still winning elections.
1: You know, I was thinking, I had a lot of thoughts on my way to work tonight. So, you know how Republicans should have a no-Nazi rally?
2: Yeah.
1: But the fact is, everybody would be laughing and smiling.
2: Yeah, right.
1: You know,
2: Tea Party. Remember when people were happy at the Tea Party rallies, the first Tea Party rallies? Remember that in 2009? And people were, you know, the Tea Party march in D.C. And it was, what was it? And hints of violence, I think, is the way they put it on NBC News. There were hints of violence. They didn't even leave trash behind.
1: You know what I remember? Remember, and it was... was Palm Beach. Remember the election bureau when the Republicans were all there in 2000?
2: Yeah.
1: And it was like the violent, and they had the cameras there, and everybody's sitting smiling. There, everybody's laughing.
2: Yeah.
1: They're all laughing. I mean, it was like, there was no hint of anything to be fearful of. But, you know, when you see the no, you can actually make the case for no Nazis. You can actually the case. Republicans aren't going to bother with it.
2: Right.
1: But, you know, but it's, they look at it and they just go, you know, as we look at it, we go, the No Kings was so stupid. I mean, it's stupid. It was absolutely idiotic because anybody with a brain could sit there and say, what do you mean No Kings? What are you talking about? You know, I was thinking the other thing too, because we were talking about that article in the Atlantic about the whole manly, the manly man that they're looking for now in the Democratic Party, and the one candidate,
2: Poindexter
1: in Ohio,
2: yeah,
1: in Cleveland, about how they're defining him as a manly man because he built a shed, was a machinist and an iron worker. So he's a manly man, and a manly man engages culturally in male spaces. And even at the Atlantic said, probably not how you should define a manly man. But I started thinking, are they now redefining it? Because the whole point of, well, this guy, you know, the oyster farmer, for for his mother. And a Nazi, that's really was the oyster farmer, the military, and the Nazi that was giving him Democrat street cred as a manly man. And I'm thinking this, they're now looking, go, okay, we've got to redefine this. We can't have a Nazi. We cannot have a Nazi definition for what we view as a manly man.
2: Right.
1: I mean, I wonder if they had that thought.
2: No, I mean, I think there's something to that. Yeah. I think they go again. They go through their own rule book and they're changing everything on the fly. Because why? Because certain things aren't working. They're not appealing to certain demographics. Now, again, as I mentioned, they're still winning elections.
1: Yeah.
2: But you have to look at the erosion of their base based on what we've talked about for years. Identity politics, which means you belong to a new subgroup tomorrow, which means everyone in your group yesterday is now an oppressor because you're in a different subgroup. They're your oppressor now. And we're seeing that, you know, we used to call that the liberal circular firing squad, but now it's gotten so much worse.
1: Is that now, after reading the Atlantic article and seeing the manly man, Mr. Poindexter, is that a new gender?
2: Manly man?
1: Is the manly man a new gender? Does that expand the number of genders, which I don't know. I saw one the other day that there was like 77 out.
2: Well,
1: is a manly man now a new gender?
2: Is he gonna, if they bring,
1: yeah. Can a manly man, as we asked the question earlier, can a manly man gender be a transgender man?
2: Right. Yeah. That, I mean, we have to include that. Like you said, we mentioned it earlier, but you have to include that. And how do you include it?
1: Can a cis woman be a manly man?
2: Right.
1: These are all the important questions because of what Democrats have brought up over the last couple of decades. These are just questions that we would like answers to.
2: Well, because if a biological female lives as a man, is a transgender male, biological female, transgender male, at what level do they qualify for manly? I'm asking them.
1: Yeah. Yeah. That's... And I know what you're saying. Guys, you're being ridiculous. That's our point.
2: Yeah, we know. The whole damn thing is ridiculous. It's stupid. It's moronic. And none of them are talking about what they will do for you to improve your lives. What they're talking about and the promises they're making and the very foundation of the Democratic Socialists of America is to ruin your life, not to improve it.

0: Ask that question.
1: Who are you trying to help?
0: They say defund the police.
1: Yeah.
0: Who are they trying to help?
1: Right.
0: Defund the police, defund the military, defund border control. Who do you actually care about?
1: Who?
0: Why would I vote for you?
1: Right. Who are you appealing to?
0: What's the point? What are you going to replace it with?
1: Because masculine men like cops and military. It's a fact.
0: A manly. Oh, man.
1: Yeah.
0: I'm telling you, it's just, we're now 2 days into our 22nd year,
1: yeah.
0: And it's as much fun as ever.
1: It is.
0: These are idiots. Mm-hmm. We are Red Eye Radio.
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1: Holding the politicians' feet to the fire.

0: He's Eric Carly, and I'm Gary McNamara. Welcome and good morning. So I think we're done with the manly man stuff.
1: I don't know, at least for the day.
0: It might come back up tomorrow if there's other commentary on it. It would just be too tough for me to be a liberal. There's too many things you have to consider. All I have to consider now is what my opinion is. You know, I don't care about anything else.
1: That's my opinion? That's a great point.
0: That's it.
1: Just focus on what I believe and then let all the other stuff just kind of fly by.
0: Am I selling my ideas with the proper identity politics behind it?
1: What do you believe? What do you want to do?
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8: President Trump's pick to oversee the Justice Department got a grilling on Capitol Hill. Senator John Cornyn of Texas pressed Todd Blanche on whether he will go after the makers of a commonly used abortion pill, which is being sent through the mail to women in states where the procedure is limited.
9: This ought to be a pretty easy call because women are hurt as a result of side effects.
8: Blanche called Trump the most pro-life president in history, saying that federal health leaders are taking a hard look at the pills, but he did not go into litigation strategy.
10: President Trump says traffic stops will still be part of the job of federal immigration agents. His comments came a day after the Immigration and Customs Enforcement said it was suspending most stops after two people were fatally shot by ICE agents during recent stops in Maine and Texas. Writing on social media, Trump said, "We must be strong, tough, and smart, and we cannot give up one of ICE's most important and effective crime-fighting tools, the traffic stop." The defending champions are back in the World Cup final. Scott Carr has the latest.
11: Lautaro Martinez scored a header in stoppage time to push Argentina past England 2-1 in the last semifinal matchup from Atlanta Wednesday. Enzo Fernandez had tied the score with a goal in the 85th minute. Lionel Messi's squad will now face Spain from New Jersey on Sunday in the finals. The English haven't made a World Cup final since 1966. They'll now square off against the French in a match for third place from Miami on Saturday. I'm Scott Carr.
10: The House has voted to make daylight saving time permanent. The Sunshine Protection Act of 2025 would end the twice-a-year time changes, making daylight saving time the standard time nationwide. The legislation, which is backed by President Trump, now heads to the Senate. Trump has argued that cities and states that are forced to change their clocks spend hundreds of millions of dollars each year. And Christopher Nolan's The Odyssey is looking to get off to a huge start at the box office this weekend. The film is expected to make between $90 and $100 million in its debut. If it hits $100 million, it would be the third to do so this year after Toy Story 5 and the Super Mario Galaxy movie. I'm Mark Mayfield.
12: 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No kidding. 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And remember, when you see the red Valentine van, you know you're in good hands.
10: President Trump is announcing a large investment in national security as the U.S. conducts new strikes on Iran. He spoke at the Pennsylvania Defense and Innovation Summit Wednesday afternoon.
13: We're clearing every obstacle to building the defense industrial base.
10: He touted a $10 billion investment in Pennsylvania's defense industrial base. Trump said the state will play a key role in building the arsenal of freedom. Just before Trump took the stage, U.S. Central Command announced it had started conducting an additional round of strikes on Iran. Trump reiterated that previous presidents should have taken action on Iran. The U.S. has disabled an oil tanker in the Arabian Sea. U.S. Central Command announced Wednesday the unladen tanker was attempting to reach an Iranian port when an American fighter jet struck it with a missile. This is the first time the U.S. has disabled a ship in the region since reimposing a naval blockade in the Strait of Hormuz earlier this week. According to Western folklore, if you have an itchy right hand, that suggests incoming money. So let's hope it itches a lot. Bree Tennis explains.
14: After 34 draws, the Mega Millions has rolled over again. Friday's jackpot estimated to be $672 million. The mathematical odds of winning that jackpot are really small, about 1 in 290 million. But when you buy that $5 ticket, you're really buying the dream. Quitting your job, buying a house, buying a new car, something fancy, and a couple of trips. First class, of course. The drawing is Friday at 8 p.m. I'm Bree Tennis.
10: Wholesale prices fell in June thanks to falling energy prices. The Bureau of Labor Statistics reported Wednesday that the Producer Price Index, a broad measure of how much it costs to make goods, fell 0.3% last month. Analysts were expecting the rate to remain unchanged. The numbers were largely driven by falling oil prices as the U.S. and Iran were negotiating a now short-lived ceasefire. And child vaccination levels are still below pre-pandemic levels. That's according to the World Health Organization, who estimates that 13.5 million children did not receive a single vaccine in their first year during 2025. I'm Mark Mayfield.
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0: Now, it's Red Eye Radio. Gary McNamara and Eric Hurley talk about everything from politics to social issues and news of the day. Whether you're up late or you're just starting your day, welcome to the show from the Relief Factor Studios. This is Red Eye Radio.
1: All across America, we are Red Eye Radio. He is Eric Hurley and I'm Gary McNamara. Hello. Hi. So, that wasn't too manly men there. Comments where we said that. We should say, hello and welcome to the show. We're manly men.
2: Hey, listen, we don't care if you like the show or not. We're busy doing things, building stuff. I got a hammer. You know, if I had a hammer?
1: When would you hammer?
2: I would hammer in the morning.
1: Really?
2: I would hammer in the evening. I'd hammer all over this land.
1: Oh, okay. That's sort of inclusive.
2: Yeah. But you definitely need to stop when it's hammer time. That's what I was told.
1: Well, yesterday, wasn't it amazing how all of a sudden for the last month, you saw it because Trump had brought it up before. Mm-hmm. And it was like, all you heard was daylight savings. And man, it came to a big halting stop yesterday.
2: Shocked.
1: It was like, boom. It's like, what?
2: Like,
1: and as I said, I don't care. It doesn't affect my life, but we have talked about the fact that, did you see places in North Dakota? It'll be well after 9 o'clock, like 9:20, 9:30 before
2: sunrise.
3: Did I save that?
2: Yeah. No, I mentioned that yesterday. I didn't mention it was exactly where it was, but in some areas it'll be after 9 a.m. before the sun rises. By the way, I'm all right with that. that's the thing. I'm not a farmer. I don't have kids in school. I care about children, most of them. But no, I care about. Look, safety.
1: I don't.
2: Look. When it comes to kids, safety third. Okay, but no, it's that everybody has a solid point on both sides. This is where the both sides thing actually comes in. Because this is why you're never going to change it. You know, whoever wants whatever, for whatever reason, whichever one they want.
4: Yeah, but you don't understand, but it's.
2: No, I get it.
1: I forgot who wrote it yesterday. He said, look, let's compromise. We'll change it 30 minutes.
2: Yeah. I would love to. You know, again, go an hour and 7 minutes in just our state.
1: Well, it's just, I mean, Tom Cotton has said already, and we had talked about it yesterday, Cotton and Thune said, well, this isn't ever going to get through the Senate.
2: Not going
1: to
2: happen.
1: So it's basically the message I got yesterday, unless something changes, this thing's dead on arrival.
2: Yeah, because here's the thing. You have the momentum in terms of the rank and file, right? The public of let's stop changing the clocks. There's momentum then. And then you ask the question, okay, which one do we go with?
1: Yeah.
2: And that's where it begins. That's also where it ends because it will never be solved. It's a valid point for farmers. It's a valid point for people in North Dakota. All 17 of them. What's the population of North Dakota? Very small. But
1: let me see. Right now, population is 100. When you add the out-of-state oil workers, 20 million.
2: 20 million, yeah. It's booming. No, but there's another thing. You know, it's a productive state. You think about, the farmers, they're trying to be productive. They're getting up at 3 a.m. so they can get out there as soon as the sun lets them. I mean, they're out there probably doing many chores in the dark already. You know, how do you get that done? Sometimes you have to calve in the dark, you know, if you're a rancher. Sorry if that calf is ready to come out, it's time. But kids going to school, that's a genuine concern. I live, as I mentioned, just a few houses down from the elementary where three of my four kids went. That's how long I've lived there. And that's actually how long it took them to finish elementary school. But my grandson, one of my grandchildren, is actually attending that school. And so it's very active, right? It's right there. I live inside a school zone. And there are children still that walk. There's this most adorable couple of kids. One is an older kid, looks like he's probably in middle school. It goes to pick up his brother, and they live in nearby apartments. I think that's where they're headed. But he's walking with him every day after school. And I see it a few times a week during school year if I'm running errands. But you see all these kids walking, and there's a 6-lane road they have to cross. You know, there's tons of cars, people dropping their children off with their cars, pulling into the parking lot. It gets very dangerous. It's dangerous in daylight. So people who are making the case of, you know, kids having to go to school in the dark, you know, I mean, these are all valid points, which is why you're not politically, you'll never get it done. And if you could, by, I don't know, some weird set of circumstances, all of a sudden it happens. The moment it happens, lobbyists will be back there on Capitol Hill, and it will change back pretty quickly. I can't tell you when.
1: What I thought was interesting is, because this is we went through all the discussion yesterday about the practicality of it either way, and I don't care. It doesn't affect my life. I understand both sides' points, but what got to me is how over the last month and a half, how you only heard one side. It's like people don't pay attention until it passes, and then it goes to the Senate, and then it was just a dead stop.
2: Yeah.
1: You didn't hear really, I didn't hear any opposition the last month and a half.
2: The stories made it look like it was going to happen.
1: This thing was going to happen. Here it is. It's going to go through.
2: Yeah.
1: And I mean, and it just took a dead stop yesterday. That's what I thought is fascinating. It's all of a sudden people started paying attention going, well, wait a minute. I don't want that. Well, yes, we need to change it. And as we brought up yesterday, the polling, the majority of people don't want to be changing every year, but which way it goes, depending on who you survey, can be 55-45.
2: Right. Exactly.
1: And so it's just not.
2: And in the Senate, the margin is so slim. The thing, if you think about it, what you're looking at is what each state will do, right? That's what you're looking at. So the Senate, obviously representing states, they're looking at it going, we've got, you know, industry, we've got teachers associations or whatever, is behind it, the lobbyists that are behind it. And they're going to, they're going to be hearing from those lobbies from those states in the House. They're hearing from it in their districts. But you can get a little bit looser in the House than you can with something like this, specifically as it addresses what the states would be able to do with their time zones and how it would affect industry, which and affect schools. Because if you start thinking about this, all right, we'll just change the school hours to later in the morning. Well, in North Dakota, you mean start at 9:30? I mean, kids would love that. I'm sure they'd love it. But what about the parents that still have to be to work at 8?
1: The biggest thing I saw yesterday was most people did not know. They thought that it would be a federal law that every state must abide by daylight savings. And that's not the law. That's what I saw. People went, I thought that was the law.
2: Right.
1: And the law basically says, no, if you wish to go to daylight saving all year, you can do that.
2: Right.
1: But if you wish to continue to switch, that's fine.
2: Right, the states can choose.
1: Or if you wish to go to standard,
2: then you got the patchwork. Imagine the patchwork.
1: And people said, oh, we didn't know this was the law. We thought it was, okay, we're going to do daylight saving. But, and the funny thing is the number of people on social media yesterday that were telling other people, this law, the law cannot change the amount of time that the sun actually shines on the earth.
2: I've been saying this for years.
1: I mean, it was hilarious yesterday.
2: I've said this over and over again every time we've talked about it. You cannot regulate how much sun we're going to get.
1: It's hilarious.
2: There's no way to do that. It's about, all right, when the sun is going to rise or set. And look, I get it in the winter. You know, the further north you go, you know, the sun is setting at 4:30, 5 o'clock. You know, it's just, it's like crazy. But when you look at, again, everything, every interest that's involved, that's why politically there's no way to get this done. And what would it be? What would it look like, you know, if you have in each time zone, you know, different states, you know, half of the states are staying with it, others aren't. Oh my gosh. Well, okay, what's the current Omaha time? I mean, you know, you know what I mean?
1: Yes.
2: It's and why can't cities have the right to say, no, we're going to change it, and we're going to change it 2 hours.
1: Well, wait a minute. You know, if a man can be a woman because a man says so, why can't I legally set my own time?
2: Well, Alan Jackson did. It's 5 o'clock somewhere. Dusty Slay, the comedian, has a great bit on that because he talks about it. It's 5:30. So it's 5. And then he said later, it's 5 o'clock somewhere. He goes, no, it might be 5:30 somewhere. He does a great breakdown. Dusty Slay, you got to check him out.
1: But why can't I, as an individual,
2: yeah,
1: set my own time? I want it to be the time that I want it to be.
2: Yeah.
1: And hey, I saw that the one woman talking about the Democratic Socialists of America,
2: yeah,
1: and one of the representatives said, under socialism, you don't have to show up for work every day.
2: Right.
1: And I'm thinking to myself, what socialism are you dealing with?
2: No, exactly. But, what do you think? I mean,
1: you don't have to show up for work. So if you don't show up for work, why can't I have my own time? Why can't I just say, hey, I'm Gary McNamara, and we come in at 1 minute after 12 and 1 minute later we leave, because to me, time moves that quickly and we can go home.
2: I identify that as a 24-hour workday and I get overtime.
1: Yes. Yes. Why?
2: Your minute. How dare you project onto me what a minute means? Mr. Scientist, Mr. Neil deGrasse Tyson.
1: Well, I'm a minute manly man.
2: Exactly. Well, that can mean a couple of different things.
1: That was the point.
2: Minute's a long time. But here's the thing.
1: Here's the problem. Oh, God. Everything goes, yeah. In order to get that joke, you had to listen to the first hour.
2: Yeah, you do. And you also probably have to, yeah. So anyway, it seems like we go through this once a year. We're going to do it this time.
1: Oh, I know.
2: We're going to do it this time.
1: We're hearing this as much as we hear secession. Is California going to secede? Whatever happened to the Texas secession movement? That sort of ended. Nobody wanted my deal. My deal was we secede from the Union.
2: Uh-huh.
1: We annex Mexico.
2: Uh-huh.
1: We gather all of our energy together. We become the energy superpower, and we rename ourselves Texaco.
2: Well,
1: nobody seems to want to go along with that.
2: During the Biden years, we did annex Mexico. It happened for 4 years.
1: No.
2: Huh?
1: They annexed us.
2: Oh, that's right.
1: It was Central America. They annexed
2: But seriously, if you look at the ridiculous nature, it's nothing is ridiculous about the points people are making.
1: No.
2: They all have valid points, but the ridiculous nature of how Congress works, thinking, you know, and making people, because in the House, as you mentioned, for days, it sounded like this thing was going to happen this time. And I'm shaking my head. Nope, it ain't going to happen. It ain't going to happen. I said it the other night on the air. It's not going to happen. It ain't going to happen. And it's not going to happen. Because you get into it, are senators who represent. Now, here's the thing. If we get rid of the Senate. Then maybe we can get it done.
1: Well, I was talking about that yesterday, you know, because you look at how the House is viewed as, you know, the people's legislative body, yeah. And they're very much reactionary, yeah. As you saw.
2: I mean, right,
1: it was
2: right.
1: Like, we're going to do this, we're going to do this. Yeah, yeah. Shish, boom, bah. Yes, yeah. Victory is our cry.
2: Right.
1: Daylight savings time. Senate stops.
2: Yeah.
4: Food is like, how about no?
2: I mean, it was just, it was over before it all began. It really was. Because you and I have been doing this a long time, we know, and this whole debate has come up. It seems like every year for years now. And again, valid points on each side, which means you're not going to get to a conclusion. It's just not going to happen.
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5: Farm Production and Conservation Undersecretary Richard Fordyce says up to $500 million in payments are available for eligible processors. The SPUR program will be administered by the Farm Service Agency, but the undersecretary says not in the traditional sense.
6: It will not be done through the county office system, but it will actually be implemented from here in Washington. Farm Service Agency will get numbers from the Food Safety Inspection Service. We will know the number of head that have gone through a particular plant, and then we will contact that processor, make them aware of their eligibility, make them aware of what that support might look like, and then there'll be a pre-filled application that they'll be able to sign and we'll be able to participate in the program.
5: I'm Rod Bain reporting for the U.S. Department of Agriculture in Washington, D.C.
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0: He is Eric Carlson. I'm Gary McNamara. You know, I mentioned that the one representative of the Democrat Socialists of America, Jonathan Turley had written, the DSA's Michaela Brangan explained that with socialism, you can decide if you want to work and when you want to take days off. You will have no debt in a world without capitalism. And then he says, oh, and the next DSA convention will be held at Big Rock Candy Mountain. And then he posted, I thought he was posting her comments. He posted Burl Ives singing Big Rock Candy Mountain.
1: Yeah.
0: But I did some searching here, and I was able to find, you know, what she had to say. And we'll play it coming up following the bottom of the hour. At least I found some of what she had to say. I'm looking for, you know, more. On it, but these people are delusional.
2: No, they're completely,
0: completely and totally delusional. And she, and in the clip I have that I'll play, she said, you don't have to have a job just to pay the bills, because you won't have any bills, because everything will be taken care of you, because there's no not-for-profit business. There's bills are no longer a thing, because there's not-for-profit businesses. There's no capitalism. It's gone.
1: Right.
0: There's no private businesses.
1: Right. The government gets all of the revenue, and you get what you need. You stand in line and get what you need, which means it will be plentiful and available. You know, like we have it today. You'll walk into supercenters where we have countless things on the shelves, and it will be all for free, right? Because that's how it worked in the Soviet Union.
0: We're dealing with children here. We're dealing with
1: first graders.
0: Yeah, we'll get to this coming up.

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1: And he is Eric Harley, and I'm Gary McNamara. Coming up, the Democrat Socialists of America.
2: Uh-huh.
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1: When we were on vacation last week, and it's funny that so much happened last week that I know we're already to Thursday and still, oh, that's right. Well, when it came out last week, when I was on vacation, I'm thinking, look at this. Everybody's talking about the Democratic Socialists of America now and what they actually plan on doing. I said, we talked about that 2 weeks ago. And then I went, oh, wait a minute. That was from their convention. They actually put out their policy statement.
2: Yeah, this is.
1: And that's why there was so much talk. And I go, oh, okay. But this is something that we want to talk about. The last thing that we want to do is censor what the Democrat Socialist of America want to do.
2: Right.
1: And this is, I got to tell you, Eric, you know, I was in my early 30s when I started doing this.
2: Yeah. Yeah.
1: And, you know, at that time, you're like, well, what do you have to say? You know, what do you, and so right. you would have more tolerance for the crazies.
2: When
1: you've done it for decade after decade after decade after decade after decade, it gets to a point where you're like, these people don't have the intelligence of somebody in kindergarten. They have no idea. They have no concept how the world works at all.
2: Right.
1: I knew more in elementary school than they do now. Thank you, Mom and Dad.
2: Yeah. You know, that's a big part of it.
1: They have no idea how the economy works. They have no idea how the real world works.
2: Well, you know, I made the joke yesterday that, you know, after World War II or during World War II, women came into the workforce, right? And so that kind of expanded the economy. I think it's time we bring children into the workforce. And I made the joke with kind of a serious point that, you know, the indoctrination in school at, you know, starting now at 4 or 5 years old in preschool, is what worries me the most. What if we just put them to work and they learned about the real world right on? You know, I mean, they'd have to get an apartment of their own, of course. But this is, you know, this is what we don't teach. Again, good parents do, good mentors do, but this entire lineup, this entire policy put out by the DSA, it's not written by children because children would be asking, why? Why are we doing this? It's written by morons.
1: Here we go. This is the Democratic Socialist of America, Michaela Brangen, talking about this utopia that you will live in under socialism. Are you ready?
2: I'm ready.
1: All right, here we go.
2: Let's go.
3: And you don't have to have a job just to pay the bills because you don't have a lot of bills, right? Bills are no longer a thing because there's not for-profit businesses that are constantly trying to exploit you and trying to, you know, put you into debt. And then you might just have like a normal day, right? Like you could actually have the freedom to move around. And so part of what we're trying to do is dispel the idea that socialism is just about like bureaucracy, meetings, order, or anything like that. It actually is about freedom. It's about people being able to be themselves. It's about people being able to actually flourish under a system where they're not constantly being exploited and where they're not constantly worried about these basic things it takes to live. If you don't have to worry about the basic things it takes to live, then you can thrive, right? And then you can actually lead your life instead of just survive.
1: Wow. Where do I start? Socialism is about freedom, but you can't have a business.
2: You can't have choices.
1: You can't have choices. You live in this system. There is no, which is the, if there are no, if nobody makes a profit, why is money worth anything?
2: It's not. It isn't. It isn't.
1: What gives money value? They have no idea how economics works. None. Zero. Why was the Soviet ruble worth nothing?
2: No productivity.
1: No productivity.
2: And you can't change that dynamic.
4: Right.
2: You can't say, oh, no, we can be greatly productive and have all of our choices. And, you know, I made the point about the walk into the big box store and just imagine you would just go up to the front and they would just go, okay, go on home. It's all paid for.
1: Yeah.
2: I mean, by the way, that's the other thing too, because it's part of, they don't want property rights. Property rights would be gone.
1: Yeah. You just said it right there. There would be no for-profit businesses.
2: Right.
1: Which
2: means
1: gone.
2: You can't have any rentals.
1: Well, the whole point is, why are there products if there's no incentive to build the products? What they're saying is, the other thing is too, that you could tear it apart. There is no bureaucracy. You know, this isn't about bureaucracy. So government owns everything. Everything is non-for-profit, yet there's zero bureaucracy.
2: Right.
1: All it is
2: the whole
1: bureaucracy.
2: Bureaucracy.
1: The whole damn thing is bureaucracy.
2: Because the entire production of everything would be one massive bureaucracy. Distribution, the supply chain, the management of it all.
1: Everything.
2: Every part of it. And imagine walking into, I don't care what Tucker Carlson tried to sell you. Of course, that wasn't during the Soviet Union. He was in Russia, but it wasn't. It was post-Soviet
1: Union. Yeah, but it's still major problems.
2: If
1: you want to see the what has kept China going, it's because China realized they couldn't be pure communist socialists.
2: Right.
1: They can't be that.
2: Right.
1: And that's why you can have for-profit businesses now in China. That's right. Why people can own property. That's why you can own a business. Now, would I want to own a business in China under a government that still believes in communism, but understands they're trying to ride that fine line? Yeah. You see the couple of stories out this week about, you know, China, you know, doesn't know what to do because, you know, the central planning doesn't work. When you try to mix central planning with capitalism, you're always going to have problems. But
2: well,
1: hey, you see what we're doing here in the United States.
2: Yeah.
1: You know, where, I mean, even it's only, I think, $30 billion right now, but it's much easier to sell socialism when the guy who calls himself a conservative, President Trump,
2: mm-hmm.
1: believes that the government should have equity in corporations.
2: Yeah.
1: It's much easier to sell socialism and communism when both sides agree that it should happen, but to what extent is far different. On one side, it's $30 billion, and the other side, it's everything.
2: Well, that's it. And here's the massive driver. you know, it's incentivized. We're in the gig work area or era. And that's when people can say, all right, I can go make a few extra bucks on my own time. Or if there's someone in the home that's not working for whatever reason, but they can do those gig works. And it's, what's weird is I've studied the kind of algorithm that they have and how the ones who are actually making the most take advantage of everything that's available to them. They're not doing just one. They're working for three or four delivery app companies and they're, you know, making, you know, it's, they're not going to get rich doing it, but they're making extra money or maybe extra money for the household. And that is right there. When you look at it in California, said, oh no, you've got to make them employees. You do that, you destroy the business model because you need contractors who are willing to do it. Are there flaws in the way that some of these delivery drivers are paid or what they're paid and the business model in general and how to attract more of those drivers in order to get your, you know, the entire thing going and keep the whole thing going? Yes.
1: Oh, are there business models that you have to adjust constantly in capitalism? But we're not.
2: Amazon didn't make.
1: But that isn't even the discussion.
2: No.
1: The discussion is you could not be an Uber driver.
2: That's my point.
1: You couldn't be an Uber driver.
2: Which is what I'm getting to. You choose to do that because, hey, I can do this on my own time. It's my own thing. If it doesn't work out, I can go do something else. If I want to do more, I can do more.
1: You can't make a profit.
2: And you can't make a profit. We have people coming here from other countries. You and I have both recently met people here from other countries that were Uber drivers. And the guy I met was here from Cuba, has been here for 3 years, and is loving it. And he's doing, and he says, and I do others. He had two phones going at once. You know, because he's working every angle that he can based on where he is to maximize the money that he can make, that he can earn. You would have none of that. You would have none of that. You couldn't have your own business. You can't have your own profit as an individual. There's no way. You couldn't have a lawn company,
1: right?
2: You know, which, you know, again, these guys aren't getting, you know, landscaping or lawn companies, the small guys. They're not getting rich, you know, but you couldn't have that.
1: Well, when you look at it, when they say every business is a nonprofit business,
2: mm-hmm.
1: of nonprofit, that the government would control everything,
2: right?
1: Nonprofit. Well, you're capping the ability to make a profit, which means you're capping the ability of the worker to make more money.
2: Right. Which means the tax rate would be, basically, you do that with one way to do it was a massive tax rate.
1: And what they're saying is,
2: we take all of it.
1: We will cap your salary,
2: yeah,
1: but you will have the minimal sustenance and you'll be happy with that,
2: right?
1: Because the trade-off is the minimal sustenance that we will give you, but your salary will be capped, but the minimal sustenance will be what will take care of you. That's not the United States of America.
2: And also,
1: that's not how free people think.
2: The choice of jobs, what you want to do or what your skills are would matter,
1: would be
2: meaningless com-

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6: 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These aren't just miles. These are moments. They're commitment. 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

0: Sarah Carly and I'm Gary McNamara. I'm convinced that the Democrat Socialists of America are bringing back acid in to the drug buffet.
1: Yeah.
0: I'm sorry, but I just...
1: And I don't think it's microdosing.
0: No, this is macrodosing.
1: Yeah, no, I think they're going big on this.
0: big macrodosing. Because it's delusional.
1: Well, it's delusional, and it's also filled with so much ignorance.
0: We're going to have a monopoly, a government monopoly, a central planning government monopoly of nonprofit businesses to run an economy.
1: Well, it goes back to Milton Friedman. Define greed. Who's greedy? It's always the other guy who's greedy. Political greed. Is that not greed?
0: Yeah.
1: You know, and Phil Donahue back in the day, you know, couldn't really debate him at all.
0: Yeah, because his point was, what's worse, greed?
1: Right.
0: You're making a huge assumption that political greed is somehow more moral than economic greed.
1: Right.
0: If you're going to use the word greed.
1: Because that would be political greed right. at its top, is right. the government right. having full control but, over the people at all times.
0: But economic greed, where everything is voluntary,
1: right.
0: is not political greed,
1: no.
0: which is forced.
1: Right.

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6: President Trump says Iran has freed a U.S. citizen detained in 2024. In a post on Truth Social, Trump said the woman was released as a gesture of goodwill. He said she is now safely out of the country and in good condition. This comes as the U.S. launched more strikes on Iran Wednesday and reimposed a naval blockade in the Strait of Hormuz. Mexico's foreign ministry is formally asking U.S. prosecutors to investigate the deaths of Mexican migrants who have died in ICE custody. Scott Carr has more.
7: The request by the Mexican government follows the recent death of Mexican national Lorenzo Salgado Araujo, who was shot and killed by an ICE agent during a July 7th raid in Houston. At least 17 Mexican nationals have died during immigration enforcement operations throughout President Trump's second term, with 14 deaths reported while in ICE custody and 3 during operations by other agencies. During a news briefing, the president of Mexico, Claudia Sheinbaum, called for solidarity. Sheinbaum said, "I don't think anyone approves of this situation." I'm Scott Carr.
6: Todd Blanche was grilled by senators yesterday as he looked to be confirmed as the next U.S. Attorney General. Republican Senator John Kennedy asked Blanche about his relationship with President Trump.
8: I'm his lawyer, was his lawyer, and now I'm the Deputy Attorney General. So I met him as his criminal defense attorney. I'm not sure there's very many people who have ever had a criminal defense attorney who calls that person their friend.
9: Blanche has served as acting attorney general since Trump fired Pam Bondi back in April. In yesterday's hearing, senators also asked Blanche about the so-called anti-weaponization fund that would give $1.8 billion to those claiming to be victims of the Biden administration. Blanche also faced questions about his handling of the department's files related to convicted sex offender Jeffrey Epstein. And Argentina is headed to their second straight World Cup final. The defending champion scored two late goals to beat England 2-1 in Wednesday's semifinal in Atlanta. They now meet Spain in Sunday's final in New Jersey. I'm Mark Mayfield.
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9: President Trump is taking aim at Governor Kathy Hochul's move to put a statewide pause on hyperscale AI data centers. Liz Warner reports.
14: The president slamming the governor's move in a Truth Social post Wednesday. He called for the state to change its policy immediately. Under the new first-in-the-nation law, Hochul will pause state environmental permits for up to a year to allow time to put together a framework to protect the environment and the energy grid, as well as help New Yorkers' electrical bills. The Trump administration has pushed for more innovation in the U.S., with the president writing in his post that, quote, data centers are tremendous wins for the states and communities that are lucky enough to get them. In New York, I'm Liz Warner.
9: The House has voted to make daylight saving time permanent. The Sunshine Protection Act of 2025 would end the twice-a-year time changes, making daylight saving time the standard time nationwide. The legislation, which is backed by President Trump, now heads to the Senate. Trump has argued that cities and states that are forced to change their clocks spend hundreds of millions of dollars each year. Life-threatening flash flooding is pounding parts of Texas. Governor Greg Abbott has declared a state of emergency across 59 counties.
15: We are dealing with and responding to a flood that is likely going to break records. Our primary focus right now and throughout the remainder of this torrential rain is saving lives.
9: The National Guard and other state resources were activated ahead of the storms. Dozens of water rescues have been carried out in hard-hit Uvalde County alone. Yellowstone National Park officials say they will not euthanize the bison that tossed a 65-year-old grandfather into the air. Carl Isom McDaniel was visiting the Bridge Bay campground near Yellowstone Lake in Wyoming with his 13-year-old grandson when the incident occurred last week. McDaniel suffered a broken femur and underwent surgery after the attack, but he told CNN he was already up and standing. And Christopher Nolan's The Odyssey, looking to get off to a huge start at the box office this weekend, expected to make between $90 and $100 million in its debut. I'm Mark Mayfield.
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0: it's Red Eye Radio. Gary McNamara and Eric Hurley talk about everything from politics to social issues and news of the day. Whether you're up late or you're just starting your day, welcome to the show from the Relief Factor Studios. 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
1: All across America, we are Red Eye Radio. He is Eric Hurley and I'm Gary McNamara. I just want to play the audio cut one more time that we had played last hour. And this is the Democratic Socialist of America, Michaela Brangin, okay, talking about the great utopia where there's no problems and everybody is happy because
2: it's a utopia.
1: The government owns all businesses, are all non-for-profit.
2: It's a utopia.
1: Here we go.
2: Here we go.
3: And you don't have to have a job just to pay the bills because you don't have a lot of bills, right? Bills are no longer a thing because there's not for-profit businesses that are constantly trying to exploit you and trying to, you know, put you into debt.
2: Yes.
3: And then you might just have like a normal day, right? Like you could actually have the freedom to move around. And so part of what we're trying to do is dispel the idea that socialism is just about like bureaucracy, meetings, order, or anything like that. It actually is about freedom. It's about people being able to be themselves. It's about people being able to actually flourish under a system where they're not constantly being exploited and where they're not constantly worried about these basic things it takes to live. If you don't have to worry about the basic things it takes to live, then you can thrive, right? And then you can actually lead your life instead of just survive.
1: How many contradictions are in there?
4: When
1: you hear the contradiction, you can be free, but you can't have a for-profit business.
4: You're not going to be constantly exploited?
1: And that's the other thing, too. See, that's how they view it. I'm not exploited by any business.
4: No.
1: I choose to do business. It's a voluntary action.
4: Right.
1: Everything that I do in life is voluntary in the United States.
4: The closest they came to exploiting me is when they wanted to name a former co-host Davidson.
1: Harley Davidson.
4: I'm not the Harley. I'm not that kind of Harley guy.
1: And that was not me.
4: Yeah. No, it wasn't. And Harley McNamara is a horrible motorcycle name for a company. Yeah.
1: Oh, yes, it would be. It's hilarious when you won't be exploited by these for-profit businesses here. You know, but when she talks about freedom, but you can't have a business, you can't make a profit. That means you're capped individually, but where she's completely clueless, and so many liberals and Democrats are, they have no idea, even people that call themselves conservatives.
4: Yeah.
1: They're not conservative, and they don't know how an economy works.
2: Right.
1: You know, you look at even when Trump put all the tariffs on and then was blindsided that he nearly just destroyed the economy with the bond market and had to back off immediately. What was that? Within a couple of days.
2: Oh, yeah.
1: When they put the tariffs on.
2: Right.
1: That means you don't understand how an economy works.
2: Right.
1: Otherwise, you wouldn't have done that.
2: Right. And
1: so I can look at both sides and say, and well, they're not both sides, because if you're doing things where you don't understand economics, you're just as bad as the guy on the left who doesn't understand economics.
4: Right.
1: When Barack Obama said, we always go back to this, you didn't build that because, you know, it was the government that did it. We were one of the few that blasted him.
4: I mean, this guy, the night he said it, hours after he said it,
1: he's completely clueless.
4: Well, because he said, you know, we built all the roads and the bridges. Those were built by the government and you didn't build that. And the problem is, The big void in that statement was all of that. The roads and the bridges came from profits, taxes on the profits.
1: And you actually, it really isn't a federal government construction company.
4: No.
1: You know, you might have had as eminent domain and things like that that would have been done.
4: Maybe some trucks in there, you know, but here's the thing is that you don't do it without profits first.
1: No, the major construction is all done by private construction companies, and all the money. There is no money unless America makes a profit.
2: Mm-hmm.
1: This is what these idiots don't understand. Money has no worth.
2: Right.
1: None. It's like the as we said before,
4: which is what they want. They want you, because then when money goes away, this is, you know, there, it's bizarre. When money goes away, nobody needs it. We'll just get everybody to do their fair share.
1: But people don't even, people are clueless as to what gives money its worth. Right. They're completely clueless. They have no idea.
4: Right.
1: Well, why was the Soviet Union worth nothing? Because they didn't produce a damn thing.
4: Which, by the way,
1: the currency is judged on the international currency exchange. Basically, the private market bidding and trading back and forth. That's what gives your currency. That's why when you look at currencies, they're different all over the world.
4: Right.
1: Because it's a judgment. It's a free market judgment as to the health of your economy, and the health of your economy is the goods and services that you produce, plus you can also throw in huge government debt that can drag on an economy because of tax policy.
4: Yeah.
1: So it's all based on that. People don't understand everything crumbles if the companies don't make a profit. So when you're an idiot who comes out and says, your life will be so much better because all the companies will be non-profit, well, then everything fails. Everything fails. You are completely clueless. You have no idea. You haven't even taken first grade economics if you don't understand that.
4: It's
1: embarrassing. It's embarrassing.
4: Just bizarre.
1: Yeah.
4: And there's no way to, have they tried this on any of the financial channels of having this breakdown or debate over where they try and present it of, oh, well, let's talk about the pros and cons of what the DSA wants. If you're on a financial channel, and they might be doing it on CNBC, who knows? But if you're on a financial channel and you're even entertaining the idea of any pros to this whole thing, you're in the wrong business.
1: Although
4: you need to quit your job.
1: I don't want to make a moral equivalency between the Democratic Socialists of America. Trump does understand an economy better than they do.
4: Yes.
1: There are still things that obviously he doesn't, otherwise he wouldn't have done them. And when you promote things that aren't about capitalism, you don't tell the truth.
4: Well,
1: socialism, let me finish here. Socialism never tells the truth, because when Trump said, I'm putting on these massive tariffs and foreign countries are going to pay for it, he lied to the American people.
4: And that
1: shows that he knows how an economy works, why he did it then when the sunshine hit, got blown out of the water on it. I have no idea why he did it. I don't know whether it's ego. I don't know what it is. I don't know why he lied. And we remember how many people would call our show.
4: Mm-hmm.
1: You guys are wrong. The foreign companies pay, or foreign companies and foreign governments pay for it. No, they don't. American companies do. The reason that our debt skyrocketed, the deficit for last month, why did it skyrocket? For all the money that had to be paid back because of the tariffs, back to American companies.
4: And that's going to be an ongoing thing for a minute. That's going to be an ongoing thing, because they're not done. This is the problem. You look at Scott Bessent out there saying, no, the importer pays. Well, he's saying other countries pay.
1: Yeah. Every day.
4: There's no way to explain that away.
1: No, you can't. You know, and when you have Trump, for example, talking about having equity in businesses, now it's a small amount as to what the Democrat Socialist of America want to do.
4: But once you open that door.
1: But you've opened the door for both sides to say, well, yeah, if our government, I mean, that's the path J.D. Vance is going down.
4: Yeah.
1: Right now.
4: Yeah.
1: The path J.D. Vance is going down is, well, if it's the right government that's controlling more of the capital, then it's okay.
4: No, it's going to change, and he knows that. It's bizarre, but on the tariff debate, it was over in December when the administration put an exemption on 200-plus food products, and they stated it was to save families money.
1: Money, right, exactly.
4: Then why don't you take all the tariffs off? Why don't you take all the tariffs off?
1: But socialism, which it is government control of the capital, and that's what it was, whether it's on. So it's much more minor what Trump wants compared to what the Democrats want, but it's still the same thing.
4: But you can't open the door.
1: But when you promote socialism, you have to lie. You cannot tell the truth. You have to live in a delusional world. And you've seen examples of it. You really see the examples from the Democrat Socialists of America, but the populist conservative will jump aboard the socialism train if it's the right tribal point to be at that moment in time.
4: Well, and that's the thing, too, is that look at how much energy has been put on things that either shouldn't be in place by this administration, that either shouldn't be in place or will never be in place. The 20% toll on the Strait of Hormuz. How many people were Googling, will my toll tag work in the Strait of Hormuz? I mean, you knew it wasn't going to happen. You knew you weren't going to be able to do that.
1: We mentioned that yesterday.
4: Well,
1: I was like, wait a minute. That's going to raise the price of oil. That's going to raise the price of goods. He's got to back off within 24 hours. Well, he backed off on it. But his instinct is to do it, announce it,
4: uh-huh,
1: and then have to back off.
4: Uh-huh.
1: And it's like, so you know how it works. If you know how it works, why are you doing it?
4: That's because on international affairs, that is not the art of the deal. That is not part of negotiation. One of the things that really was a red flag to me was when they put out one morning, we're probably going to take control of Karg Island today. I said, no, you're not. Because you wouldn't announce that ahead of time. Because you wouldn't give that heads up to the enemy. There's no way you would do that. It would be such a huge accomplishment if you did it, but you would announce it after it was done and secured. We now have full control of Karg Island, and this is what we're going to do. But you put it out there for what? Well, it doesn't even work as propaganda against the enemy. And the reason is because they also know exactly what I just said. You're not going to announce that ahead of time. You're either going to do it or not, and you'll talk about it after it's done, like he did after we bombed their nuke facilities. Those are the problems right now, where there's too much energy going to things that aren't going to happen, and creating discussions that mean nothing at the end of the day. When the meaningful stuff, the GOP is not promoting in any meaningful way.
1: Did you notice yesterday or over the last 5 days, you have had, I don't know of one Republican or the influencers on social media. And you know what I'm talking about, that, you know, when the president does something, it's the right thing. Nothing on Iran.
4: Yeah.
1: Nothing.
4: Right.
1: Republicans have been dead quiet on it because they don't know what the president's going to do now. Yeah. And I was reading National Review, Noah Rothman. Trump doesn't have the stomach for this.
4: No.
1: That already now he's back to, we want to get them into a, you know, deal. Are we doing what's necessary? And he said the president should spare the country another protracted humiliation in Iran and rip the Band-Aid off now. He's talking about a deal again. And we saw, you know, it was so bad what happened with the Memorandum of Understanding.
4: Oh my gosh.
1: I mean, it was horrible. We were allowing them access to cash for things that they didn't have before the war.
4: Right.
1: Well, if you do this, we'll open up this cash for you. Well, that's why I called it the art of the Costanza deal, if you understand the Seinfeld
4: reference. You're going backwards.
1: You're going backwards on it. And now people are like, you've got Republicans and you got the hawks. If you want to use that term, the hawks don't know what to do because they don't know if this is going to sustain for a week. And then we're right back to where we were 3 weeks ago.
4: Well, it's why you and I mean, I think I can certainly speak for myself on this. I don't know if I can speak for you on this, but basically my approach has been, I take everything with a grain of salt, because on Iran.
5: Yeah.
4: When I hear we've deployed 2,500 troops, they're now on the ground in Iran, you know, and I hear that, and I'll know it because it may not be the president doing it. It will be Hegseth. It will be someone else at the Pentagon. The announcement will be made once it's happening. Talking about any deal with Iran is laughable. And the president knows it. He admitted it recently again. How many times has he admitted they can't be trusted?
5: Well, he's the one that said,
4: they're playing me for a fool.
5: They're playing me for a fool.
4: And then this weekend he was asked, you know, and they're saying, you know, because the headlines were wrong. Well, yeah, the ceasefire's over and there's not going to be a deal. You know, that's basically what the headlines were reading. It's not what he said. He said, well, to me, the ceasefire's over. The negotiators can keep talking if they want. Well, you just contradicted yourself right there. The ceasefire is over. They can keep talking. They're not going to talk if the ceasefire is over. And if they were talking, there's not going to be a deal with Iran that you can trust. You cannot trust this regime. I don't know how else to put it. We're talking 47 years of experience with this regime that the entire world is very aware of. And the one thing you know about them is that they can't be trusted.
5: And they don't care about economic benefits.
4: And other
5: Arab, of their people.
4: Other Arab nations, yeah. Their neighbors know this. They want them done. Everybody knows it. Seemingly, except this administration. You can't trust them.
5: We are Red Eye Radio.
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0: Sir Carly, and I'm Gary McNamara. Coming up on the bottom of the hour, the Senate had the fraud hearing yesterday, and the Democrats didn't show.
1: Wow.
0: The ranking member showed for the opening statement and then asked a couple of questions, then he walked out.
1: Yeah.
0: And it was funny because they said, all right, well, wait a minute, we're not following order. We need to have the next Democrat speak on this. They go, there's no Democrats here. No, on fraud. And we're talking about the massive fraud. Saw Fox yesterday. Brett Baird do something on, you know, that they believe like $500 billion is being being taken out of our treasury each and every year by foreign adversaries.
1: Wow.
0: And wow. It's like the Democrats don't care about fraud. Why aren't they there? They don't care about fraud.
1: No.
0: Otherwise they'd be there.
1: Right.

0: As veterans, we're no strangers to helping others.
1: It's what we were taught, trained, and told to do.
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1: And he is Eric Carly, and I'm Gary McNamara. The Senate had the fraud hearing yesterday, Rand Paul and his committee. And the question is, because of Minnesota, the public now knows about it. And we know the Democrats are doing everything they can to just not pay attention to the fraud.
2: Yeah.
1: They're doing everything. They went after Nick Shirley. They went after anybody who's attempting to expose fraud. They're going after to demonize. And at the fraud hearing yesterday, only the ranking member showed for the opening statements, a couple of questions. Then he was gone. There was not one single Democrat in the fraud hearing. Here's part of how they covered it on Brett Baer's special report yesterday. Here we go. Just so people understand what the government, what the GAO, the General Accounting Office, believes the fraud is in the United States. Here we go.
3: Government estimates show hundreds of billions of dollars are lost to fraud every year. The White House and congressional lawmakers are now investigating all kinds of illicit transactions, from Medicaid scams to trade violations and emerging threats. Chief Washington correspondent Mike Emanuel tells us how lawmakers plan to address this issue big picture. Good evening, Mike.
4: Brett, good evening. Experts are warning House lawmakers about how foreign actors are using the latest technology to create fake identities to rip off the American taxpayer.
5: GAO estimates federal fraud losses at as high as $521 billion every year. Some in the identity industry have begun calling this moment World War fraud, and I understand why. We are no longer confronting isolated fraudsters.
4: Burris says the government is facing organized, increasingly sophisticated transnational fraud rings using AI at industrial scale. Outside technology experts say
6: precisely because our defenses are built program by program, while their infrastructure is built to move across all of them.
4: In a Senate hearing earlier today, one expert called for empowering government officials to do more oversight. Senator Gary Peters was the only Democrat to show up. He says skilled inspectors general would help.
1: He's the only one. He showed up, gave the statement, walked off, asked a couple questions. Then there were zero Democrats in the hearing. And here's how that went. All right, here we go.
7: Senator Scott.
8: Chairman, wouldn't a Democrat go next since the Republican just testified?
7: If there were a Democrat here, yes.
8: So there's no Democrats present at a hearing about fraud?
7: There doesn't appear to be a great deal of interest across the aisle.
1: Unbelievable. You know, we talk about voter ID, and you see where the public stands on it. And the public is overwhelmingly in favor. There isn't an issue. I don't think there's an issue out there that ranks as high as voter ID.
2: No,
1: I don't think there's I don't think there's any issue out there that crosses party line, crosses every single demographic, and the Democrats are completely against it. Completely against it. Why would you be against it? Fraud.
2: Fraud.
1: That's it.
2: Yep.
1: Fraud.
2: Yep. No, the Save America Act would be done.
1: Yeah.
2: If not for the Democrats.
1: You want fraud.
2: Yep.
1: You want fraud in the elections.
2: Yep.
1: And if you're not showing up here, why wouldn't you show up here?
2: Because they don't want to address it.
1: Because they've been demonizing Mr. Shirley, who helped expose what happened in Minnesota. As far as I know, he was part of the testimony yesterday.
2: Yeah.
1: You've been demonizing the people, and in California too, with the Medicaid fraud.
2: Right.
1: And other stuff going on. You know, you've been demonizing the people that have been exposing the fraud. And the only message that the American public can get out of that is you're pro fraud.
2: Yes. You know, that's what? And that's it. It's why? Because you don't have enough concern to show up to a hearing.
1: Right. Tell me what is you're talking about. The GAO is talking about $500 billion. They claim that they care about having money that legitimately goes to the people who deserve it. And this is getting back to the point that we brought out yesterday, where the Republicans got to hit them on the radical transgender movement. They don't care about transgenders.
2: No.
1: They don't care about women.
2: No.
1: The radical transgender movement does not care about transgenders.
2: No.
1: They openly admit there's a huge mental health problem there, and they say the solution for it is to allow young kids to cut off their body parts. Yes, they don't give a damn about transgenders. They don't, obviously.
9: They don't care about children.
1: It's the most misogynist and sexist thing I've ever seen a political party do against women.
9: Yep.
1: Women in sports, women in locker rooms. They don't care about them. And when it comes to fraud, you're talking about $500 billion that could either go back to the taxpayers or could actually fund the things that you wish to fund, and you don't care about the fraud.
9: And you don't care about it. You're okay with it.
1: Yeah, tell me what, and that's, people say, why didn't they show up? Because they know they can't, the only option they had was to not show up, because if you're pro-fraud, it's not going to look good. Right. If you're attacking the people that
9: expose the fraud.
1: Exactly. If you're demonizing them, you can't win that in the American public, right. But that's where they stand. Because tell me another reason. I would love to know the reason why we're talking about what the GAO says is $500 billion in fraud, and not one Democrat except the ranking member to give the opening statement and ask a couple of questions, then he leaves. There are zero Democrats at 99% of the hearing yesterday on fraud. Please, somebody tell me why.
9: You mentioned,
1: make sense of it to me.
9: You mentioned the voter ID thing. Because there's very little moving parts here, right, on voter right. ID. It's very simple to understand. Should you have to demonstrate and show your ID and prove who you are when you vote? The answer is yes. And people will say yes. Very few people say no because they are okay with fraud. They understand how it works, that fraud is required to some extent to win certain elections. They know that. So then you get into fraud in general, government fraud, your taxpayer money being taken by bad guys, foreign bad guys. Do you care about that? Yes or no? Let's see that survey. Let's see that survey. Are you concerned as an American taxpayer that your taxpayer dollars are being taken through fraud by foreign bad guys? I don't know how that's not landslide territory. Hell yes, I'm concerned. Should something be done about it? Follow-up question. Yes. And the Democrats don't show up. And they're still winning elections.
1: Okay, a new poll finds more than 9 in 10 voters believe corruption is a big problem across politics and government. Is that technically fraud? I'm trying to find a fraud in government poll here.
9: You know, fraud, because fraud is, you know, you mentioned fraud and people were like, oh, no, I'm no. Very few people are for fraud, and the ones who are for it are fraudsters. They're the ones benefiting from it, from that kind of behavior. But when you ask the American citizen, are you greatly concerned about foreign bad guys taking your taxpayer money through fraud?
1: You ready?
9: Mm-hmm.
1: I did find a poll on it.
9: All right, let's hear it.
1: Americans link government fraud to rising cost of living, new poll finds, which means they're concerned about it. A growing majority of Americans believe that government fraud is contributing to their financial strain, according to new polling. As federal prosecutors continue to secure convictions in high-profile cases, this is from ABC. The survey released by the State Financial Officers Foundation found 83% of respondents say fraud or misuse of government funds contributes to higher taxes or increased costs for families. Isn't that the exact same number, 83%, for voter ID? For fraud,
9: I think it's somewhere in that
1: range. We're trying to make that difference.
9: Yeah,
1: we were like, okay, this might be the same.
9: But that makes sense.
1: More than half, 52%, say the federal government has not gone far enough to identify and stop fraud. I bet you that 52% is probably way more Republican than it is Democrat, because Democrats don't care. They don't seem to care at all about Minnesota. It really shocked me how the Democrats, like, they knew, and there's like, they didn't, but their constituents don't seem to care.
2: No! It's not a thing. Where are the people pounding on the doors going, hey, that's my money? It's bizarre. Absolutely bizarre that you would have anybody not concerned about bad guys from other countries taking your taxpayer dollars through fraud.
1: You would think that if anything would be bipartisan, it would be. But think about it. If voter ID isn't bipartisan.
2: Yeah.
1: If the vast majority, and probably 90% of Democrats in Congress.
2: Yeah.
1: I could be wrong. It might be higher.
2: Could be.
1: Are against voter ID.
2: Yeah.
1: When 75% of their constituents are for voter ID, you got a problem.
9: They get away with it for whatever reason, it's not a priority on the voter's mind and doesn't keep the voter from voting for, you know, them. So
1: you can't say the Republicans are making up they're just making this up.
2: No.
1: Because in Minnesota, two defendants recently pleaded guilty in the Feeding Our Future case, a scheme that prosecutors say exploited a federal-funded pandemic-era child nutrition program to steal roughly $250 million in taxpayer money. Another individual tied to the case was sentenced this week to more than 3 years in prison. Authorities are also pursuing, and this is a case I was talking about in California, where five people were arrested in connection with an alleged $267 million hospice fraud scheme targeting the state's Medicare programs. Wow.
2: Wow.
1: Yeah. But as you see, a landslide number of the public, including Democrats, believe fraud is a huge problem that's costing them money.
2: Yep.
1: And Democrats are like, we're not going to show. We don't care about fraud.
2: Right.
1: I guess we can't sell our pro-fraud narrative to the American public.
2: Yeah.
1: Because what else is it?
9: Right. What point would you make in that hearing? What point would you have to say to the person who was largely responsible for uncovering the fraud? How would you argue with that person?
1: Right.
9: There's no way you can say he made it up.
1: What's your reason for not showing?
2: Right.
1: Your reason is you're pro fraud.
2: Yes.
1: Tell me what the other reason would be.
2: No, that's it.
1: There is no reason.
9: That's it. We want this to continue.
2: Right.
9: It's worked in our favor. It's worked in our favor.
1: Hey, we get the fraudsters' support.
9: Yeah, right. I mean, that demographic, man, we're skyrocketing.
1: Because that's what boggles my mind. They actually thought and said, we cannot show up for this.
2: Right.
1: We cannot show up.
2: Right.
1: They're not saying the fraud isn't happening. They're just demonizing. They're just outright demonizing with personal insults.
9: And they're just non-existent completely at the hearing.
1: Right. Not there.
9: Nothing.
1: Why? Fraud.
9: Yep. Some of them might be out there promoting fraud.
1: We are Red Eye Radio.
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5: 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Woman 1 says, "Cold day, huh?" Woman 2, "What's that?" Woman 1, "Kinda cold today." Woman 2, "Yeah, wasn't expecting that." Woman 1, "What is it, 47 degrees? Woman 2, "No, more like 45. Woman 1, yeah, makes sense. At least it's not raining. Woman 2, "That would be sad." Woman 1, "So sad." Woman 2, "Ah, the weather." Woman 1, "Crazy." 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
6: Reminder, there's no such thing as a right nut.

0: Carly and I, Gary McNamara. For those people who had said back when, you know, were hoping that Republicans could win, that's why they were hoping for two Republican candidates for governor.
1: Yeah.
0: They were hoping that was happening. Latest poll in, Becerra up over Hilton, 61 to 36, 25. The last three polls, 22, 23, and 25.
1: Yeah.
0: California wants to be a declining state.
1: Yep. Yep. They're choosing this.
0: In fact, you took the person, Becerra is viewed as the

0: absolute, by Democrats, as the absolutely worst person to serve in a Democrat administration. Completely and totally incompetent is how he was viewed by Democrats.
1: Yes.
0: Just to show you, this the people Democrats want the insanity. They want the worst of what the Democratic Party and the Democratic Socialist of America bring.
1: We warned.
0: The voter wants it. The Democratic voter wants it.
1: At the start of the Biden administration, we warned they're not done yet. They're going to get more and more extreme, and it's playing out right now all over this country, including California.
0: And if Hilton wins, I'll say I was wrong.
1: Yeah.
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7: President Trump says he isn't looking to negotiate with the Iranians right now. Addressing the ongoing conflict in the Middle East, the president reiterated his past remarks on the Iranian regime being evil and accused the newest Iranian delegation of being the ones that are stopping a deal. Trump also warned this week that things could get really bad for Iran next week. In addition to targeting power plants, Trump said, "We're going to knock out all their bridges unless they get to the table and negotiate." The House Homeland Security Committee is requesting a briefing with ICE next week. Scott Carr has more from Washington.
8: Republican Congressman from New York, Andrew Garbarino, who chairs the committee, tells The Hill his panel's already reached out to ICE for details on the status of its implementation of body camera requirements for officers. That request comes after ICE officers fatally shot two individuals over the past week. Garbarino notes the briefing will not touch on those shootings as the FBI is investigating both of them. Both men were inside their cars when federal officers shot them, prompting ICE to temporarily pause traffic stops. In a post Wednesday, President Trump said federal immigration agents are not ending traffic stops. I'm Scott Carr in Washington.
7: Life-threatening flash flooding is pounding parts of Texas. Governor Greg Abbott has declared a state of emergency across 59 counties.
9: We are dealing with and responding to a flood that is likely going to break records in Texas history. Our primary focus right now and throughout the remainder of this torrential rain is saving lives.
7: The National Guard and other state resources were activated ahead of the storms. Dozens of water rescues have been carried out in hard-hit Uvalde County alone. And officials with the U.S. Navy's elite Blue Angels flight demonstration squadron are reviewing footage from social media showing an ultra-low flying jet passing over a crowd of people in Pensacola Beach. A statement from the group says the plane flew lower than standard profiles, resulting in a disturbance on the beach. Local reports say it took place during a Breakfast with the Blues event on Wednesday. I'm Mark Mayfield.
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7: President Trump is announcing a large investment in national security as the U.S. conducts new strikes on Iran. He spoke at the Pennsylvania Defense and Innovation Summit yesterday afternoon.
12: We're clearing every obstacle to building the defense industrial base.
7: He touted a $10 billion investment in Pennsylvania's defense industrial base. Trump said the state will play a key role in building the arsenal of freedom. Just before Trump took the stage, U.S. Central Command announced it had started conducting an additional round of strikes on Iran. Trump reiterated that previous presidents should have taken action on Iran. Secretary of War Pete Hegseth is adding screenings for service members' testosterone levels as part of their periodic health assessment. Hegseth announced the screenings in a video message posted to X on Wednesday and framed it as a way to keep troops on the leading edge of lethality. Troops age 30 and older will be affected, while those under 30 can voluntarily choose to get the test. And should treatment be recommended, service members have the choice to receive testosterone replacement therapy. A 28-year-old man is dead, hit by a semi-truck while fleeing ICE agents in Florida. Michael Kastner has the story.
13: The State Highway Patrol says it happened Tuesday morning near St. Augustine. The man was reportedly attempting to cross the highway when he was hit. Highway Patrol says the incident started in the parking lot of a nearby gas station where four people in a vehicle were stopped by ICE officers and the victim fled on foot. I'm Michael Kastner.
7: A patient from Iowa has become the first in the country to receive a quadruple organ transplant, including retransplanted lungs. Northwestern Medicine says 36-year-old Elizabeth Worley received two donor lungs, a liver, and a kidney. And a man accused of stabbing a mall employee in Utah allegedly told investigators he targeted the victim because he is a Muslim. Police say 48-year-old Peter Larson stabbed the employee several times Tuesday at a kiosk inside the Valley Fair Mall in West Valley City before being tackled by bystanders. Police say he was on parole after being released from prison last year on an unrelated case. I'm Mark Mayfield.
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0: it's Red Eye Radio. Gary McNamara and Eric Harley talk about everything from politics to social issues and news of the day. Whether you're up late or you're just starting your day, welcome to the show. From the Relief Factor Studios, this is Red Eye Radio.
1: All across America, we are Red Eye Radio. He is Eric Harley, and I'm Gary McNamara. You know, you plan a show, and 30 seconds before the show starts, it all gets blown to heck.
2: Yeah, you know.
1: And that's because Alan,
2: yeah,
1: right before I go on the air, hands me a bunch of stuff, and Alan handed me this story.
2: Yeah.
1: I didn't even see it.
2: Yeah, he does this on purpose, by the way.
1: Yes.
2: It's his nature.
1: Liberal Journal, The Atlantic, claims the era of the Democrat manly man is back.
2: It existed at one point.
1: Now this is from the piece.
2: Okay.
1: Now I have to go and find the entire piece. I mean, like I said, I just saw this 30 seconds ago.
2: Yeah,
1: just read it very quickly. Was laughing so hard reading it to you.
2: Yeah.
1: I said, okay.
2: Yeah.
1: We'll get to everything, but here it is.
2: All right.
1: Brian Poindexter had just finished wolfing down a Reuben sandwich in a deli outside Cleveland.
2: Wolfing, huh?
1: Yes.
2: All right.
1: When he delivered the message that, coming from a Democrat House candidate in the year 2026, sounded almost provocative. There's nothing wrong with being masculine, Poindexter told me. It's okay, he said, to be a manly man.
2: Yeah, I mean, if you are one, yeah.
1: Well, you have to define it. Yeah. Now, here's the point. If they can't define what a woman is, they can't define what a man is. How do you define the manly in the man if you can't define what a man is?
2: Well, not all, because in terms of persons who are manly, they're not all men.
1: Yes, exactly.
2: Right.
1: That's a great point. Are all manly men actually men?
2: Now, because now here's where they get themselves in trouble.
1: That's transphobic.
2: No, I'm taking from their own playbook.
1: Well, of course.
2: Because if a biological female is manly, is it wrong to call her manly? If you know, it's a very handsome woman over there. You know, it's how do you approach that? I want to see them at their own convention when they're talking, right? When they're sitting around talking. Well, yeah, well, we need manly men. Well, hold on a second. Masculinity is toxic.
1: Exactly.
2: That's what I was told.
1: Right.
2: In fact, I think there's a lawsuit against it, against masculinity, because it's, you know, because of the toxicity, it's creating problems. And there was a big rig at Super Rigs this year, and the name of the big rig was Masculine Toxicity. Or Toxic Masculinity, actually. Yeah. And so it's actually the reverse sounds cool too. But here's the problem. Their own rule book. This is what we've been saying forever. Their rule book changes by the second. You can't be manly.
3: He's a stay-at-home dad.
2: You know, the kind that doesn't shave ever, you know, and he wears his pajama bottoms all day. You know what I mean? And he's taking care of the kids. And by kids, I mean two chihuahuas. They have dog children.
1: But my point is,
2: huh?
1: Whoever goes through life thinking of those things.
2: I don't know.
1: I don't think I've ever walked through life going, you know, I'm not looking at my life, and I've got to get rid of the cat.
2: Yeah, well, and the boxed wine, yeah,
1: and the boxed, and I need to get rid of the cat,
2: yeah,
1: and the boxed wine,
2: and the multiple colors around your pool. Kind of looks like a rainbow. Not that there's anything wrong with it,
1: but I mean that I've never spent one second analyzing my life.
2: Oh, I have. Me and the production crew do just, it all the time.
1: Then just join the Democratic Party, why don't you? I've never spent, I don't think, 1 second analyzing myself. I mean, I've analyzed myself, you know, when I, especially when I was, you know, younger and much more foolish, did I do the right thing?
2: Yeah.
1: But I don't think I've ever went through life one day going, you know, the last year, I haven't been manly enough.
2: Trying to think.
1: Now you might have, because, you know, you were into that whole, you know, very masculine heavy metal thing for a while.
2: I don't know that, you know, a lot of that turned less than masculine. You know, they tried to call it metal. But sorry. The guys in Poison were prettier than the Spice Girls, so it was. I was like, "Wait a minute, what?" I mean,
1: they were pretty in pink.
2: No, they dolled it up. They heavy makeup. No, you know, for me, it was. Am I going to be strong enough to lift the mail out of the mailbox and bring it in? That's the question. That's my level of fitness goal. You know, if and I remember one time years ago, I joined a gym, and it was right after I moved to the big city. But I joined a gym, and they said, "Well, okay, we're going to take you around." You know, some guy named Thor, he's going to take me out around. He's going to show me where everything is. And he's going to show me how to use everything. Well, the first thing they do is they start you on legs, right? He's going to give you one free, you know, coaching, and they start you on legs. And of course, that's the worst place to start anyone. Cause then, you know, people like me can't walk for 2 years. And you know, he said, well, what's your fitness goal? Basically not to die. I just want to, you know, I'd like to not be 700 pounds and I'd like to not die. I'm not looking to be, you know, whatever. All these mirrors you got around here, they mean nothing to me. I'm not looking in the mirror. For me, I wear black t-shirts and jeans all the time. Only because I get dressed in the dark.
1: I like colorful clothes.
2: Yeah. I like that.
1: Now, here's more from the article, all right?
2: Yeah.
1: Poindexter's, let me start again in case anybody missed it.
2: Okay.
1: Brian Poindexter had just finished wolfing down a Reuben sandwich in a deli. They need to make the article masculine.
2: A Reuben, too. It's got to be a Reuben.
1: Right, in a deli outside Cleveland when he delivered the message coming from a Democrat House candidate in the year 2026. Sounding almost provocative. There's nothing wrong with being masculine, Poindexter told me. Change your last name. It's okay, he said, to be a
2: really Poindexter,
1: a manly name. Right. You need to change that last name.
2: At least my last name's Harley. You know, at least it sounds like a motorcycle. Poindexter. You're trying to be manly?
1: Poindexter's own manliness credentials are fully in order.
2: Yeah.
1: So apparently this writer and the Atlantic has his definition of a manly man. A stereotypical manly man. Here we go. The 46-year-old started working in a machine shop as a teenager.
2: Oh.
1: Why? Hey, I did.
2: Okay.
1: Spent years hauling furniture across the country before finding stability as a union iron worker.
2: Mm.
1: Hey, I was a steel worker.
2: All right.
1: Drives a Ram Bighorn pickup truck and built with his buddy turned campaign manager a shed in his backyard.
2: All right. He's on point.
1: Now Poindexter is running for Congress, trying to flip a Republican-held seat in Ohio with a pitch aimed at a constituency that has abandoned the Democratic Party over the past two decades, men. Critiques such as Poindexter's have gelled into a consensus over the past 2 years, repeated ad nauseum by starchy senators and governors with an eye towards running for president in 2028. Closing the gender gap now seems to be the official electoral strategy of Democrats. A couple of months ago, I got a call from a party operative who pitched a story on the Democrats' effort to win back the manosphere. The operative ran through a list of half dozen candidates in key House districts who are engaged in culture, who are engaged, I'm not kidding you,
2: uh-huh.
1: who are engaged culturally in male spaces. a bit of gobbledygook that I took to mean manly men or perhaps guys, but that also reflects a sort of distance that points to the depths of the party's problem. After all, an iron worker probably wouldn't describe himself as engaging culturally in male spaces.
2: No, that's the whole thing. Because it makes me wonder, you know, are you, you know, all right, here's the thing.
1: Oh, my God.
2: You say you're an oyster farmer, but you're an oyster farmer for your mother. I mean, you're not really an oyster farmer. You're just going out to get some oysters for your mom.
1: Well, I mean, after the Wall Street Journal article the other day, you know, the whole thing that, you know, that white-collar workers, men,
2: yeah,
1: you know, like, you know, it's a masculine thing to make sure the lawn is cut.
2: Yeah, right.
1: It's, you know,
2: yeah.
1: That the lawn
2: it's
1: is cut.
2: It's a new status
1: symbol.
2: And level that you've got to achieve.
1: And I mentioned my adult obsession with edging that came from my mother.
2: Right, yeah.
1: So does that make me, to go back to a word that I used a couple of weeks ago, does that make me a manly man or a femme?
2: I just think it makes you a mama's boy, you know, and that there's nothing wrong with that.
1: Femme.
2: Yeah, it's femme. Yeah. It's a femme. Right.
1: You know what's so funny?
2: Let me ask you. Are you properly chewing your food? Because if you're not.
1: 30 times with each bite.
2: Oh, okay. You're definitely a femme.
1: What's so funny about this is these things never run through my mind. They never run through our minds. We live life the way we live life.
2: Well, here's the thing. It never, like, I mentioned my last name, right? Harley.
1: Right.
2: You know, and, you know, it's
1: Harley.
2: Yeah. And so, you know, people, oh, man, cool last name. Oh, yeah, that's fine. But I always get the, oh, do you own a Harley? Do you ride Harley? It's every time. And they mean well. These are well-meaning people. You know, oh, what's your last name, Harley? Oh, do you own a Harley?
1: Now, let me ask you this, then.
2: Yeah.
1: You know, since we've now started to, you know, really today is the start of our, yesterday was the start of our 22nd year.
2: Well, yesterday was the anniversary, so we were beginning our 22nd year.
1: Right, right. So this is the second day into our 22nd year.
2: Yeah.
1: Is it true one time with a management in the far past?
2: Yes.
1: That there was another co-host
2: that
1: they tried to give him the stage name of Davidson so it would be the Harley and Davidson show.
2: Harley Davidson, yes. That was actually presented in an executive meeting.
1: Well, then see, they were worried about being too femmy.
2: The person had been on the show 4 months already, like 6 or 8 months already. And all of a sudden, oh, we lied to you. His name's not this. It's Davidson. Really? It's Harley Davidson.
1: They were trying to build up the testosterone manly man image of the show.
2: Well, you know, I mean, you know, because name stories are weird. You know, so when people ask me about the motorcycle, I'm like, I don't want to have to live up to that because I'm not a, you know, if I was related to the, you know, William S. Harley, and I might be, you know, I didn't, heck if I know. My nephew works for the company. That's all I can tell you. But I actually, on going back to the idea of thinking about going out of your way to project this masculinity, if you're working too hard at it, it tells me that's really your focus, is your imagery, not the actual work you're doing.
1: Oh, I just love it, though. I got to admit, the writer in The Atlantic makes a great point, and they're more a liberal publication.
2: Yeah.
1: But to sit there and say, well, you call yourself a, you know, an iron worker, steel worker kind of guy, and then you talk about engaging culturally in male spaces, probably you've just destroyed that point stereotypically.
2: If you're engaging, if you're truly engaging in male spaces, well, first of all, I have to wonder, is everyone wearing a shirt?
1: No, you can make the...
2: But also...
1: No, you can make the case if you're saying I engage culturally in male spaces that you're gay.
2: That's what I mean.
1: I mean, you could make that. You
2: I mean, is everyone wrapped in a towel and wearing no shirt? You know, are you, hey, what's this, what's going, what's, what kind? And I don't know that I need to know the answer. That's the whole thing, is that you're, they go out of their way to project this.
1: Do they workshop this? Is there a meeting?
2: No.
1: There are meetings. They talk about it. They get together. They're trying to figure out how to do it. So they have meetings on how to be more manly men.
2: Yes. Right. Right.
1: Here's an idea.
2: Mm-hmm.
1: When you, for example, I have to say it this way. If I want to be a manly man.
2: Right.
1: I was a machinist and I was a steel worker.
2: Uh-huh.
1: You have to use that kind of, that's a man, more manly kind of voice.
2: Right. I played guitar, drums, and bass in a metal band.
1: No. You got to say it with more harshness.
2: No, that's how you talk when you're in a metal band.
1: Oh. Okay.
2: You don't do the, yeah.
1: Well, you're right. You're right on that, because I can't think of his name at the moment. His name, because the lead guitarist for Metallica doesn't talk that way.
2: Yeah, no. James Hetfield, the singer, doesn't talk that way.
1: Yeah.
2: And in fact, none of the guys really kind of talk that you just,
1: are you saying you can throw stereotypes out the window, that stereotyping people to win an election based on gender and or sex? If you're worried about that, you've got a big problem.
2: Yeah. You too. If, because, you know, that's it. When someone appeals to a voter base, in this case, you'll know it.
1: Yeah.
2: You won't have to build all of that to bring it out there. The vetting process itself is a process. But you'll know it soon enough. And, you know, like, we don't know any allegations of Poindexter in terms of Plattner type allegations. There's nothing, no reason to believe that any of that's going on. But still, if you're working that hard, you know, because tell me in your male spaces what a man is. What are you talking to your buddies about?
1: We are Red Eye Radio.
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0: here at Red Eye Radio. He's Eric Cronin. I'm Gary McNamara. I would hate to be a liberal, Eric, because, I mean, just going through what we just went through then. And by the way, none of those are our thoughts. No. We're analyzing what Democrats think.
1: No, this is their playbook that we're going from.
0: It's too much work.
1: No, that's the thing. The playbook, when the rule book changes every day, what do you do? Yeah. How do you do that? Because now, again, masculinity was toxic not too long ago. Now we need more masculinity in their party. That's what they're saying.
0: Not only masculinity.
1: Uh-huh.
0: We need manly masculinity.
1: Wow.
0: That's double.
1: Well, no, that's true. That's the way they phrased it.
0: That's double secret toxic masculinity probation.
1: You women who are masculine, sorry. We don't need you in the party, I guess.
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1: We are Red Eye Radio. He is Eric Harley, and I'm Gary McNamara. Welcome and good morning. One thing that we wanted to get to, because we were on vacation last week and I was thinking about this on the way to work. I go, oh, man, we got to address this. And this is where the Democrats were last week. As you know, there's been a couple of more incidents of ICE agents shooting at, illegal immigrants or people that they believe are endangering their lives.
2: Right.
1: As we know, shooting at them. And I did see last week, and I can't remember which Democrat it was, that was saying, because that happens, we should get rid of ICE. And the first thought that came to my mind is, well, when an illegal immigrant kills someone, well, then shouldn't we get rid of illegal immigration?
2: Right.
1: If you're trying to make that point.
2: Right.
1: But the whole premise is bogus to begin with. Any law enforcement agent, whether it's ICE, a police officer, we know what happens when you pull out your gun and shoot at somebody, whether you kill them or not. It's all investigated.
2: Yeah.
1: You go through the investigative process to make sure that it was a clean shooting, and it should.
2: Right.
1: And if it is not a clean shooting, that's where prosecutors should get involved based on the evidence of each particular case.
2: Mm-hmm.
1: But to compare a law enforcement officer involved in a shooting and make the moral equivalency of that to an illegal immigrant murdering an innocent American citizen is absolutely reprehensible.
2: Well, and it's, again, any opportunity they can see to demonize. And again, we don't know all the particulars in the cases we're talking about. We know the claims from both sides. The driver of the van was, you know, using the van and going toward the agent.
1: Mm-hmm.
2: And then the media came back and said, no, the people in the van said that wasn't true. There's a reason there's an investigation. If any officer or agent uses deadly force, as you mentioned, there has to be an investigation, a thorough investigation. And if something wrong was done, whether deliberately or by mistake, then the proper actions have to go into effect. That's the way it is. Saying that we need to abolish all of it because something happened doesn't make any sense at all. Otherwise, we should just outlaw driving.
1: Yeah, that's another point. Outlaw driving. If these things happen, outlaw driving.
2: Tens of thousands of people die every year behind the wheel.
1: Yeah. 30 to 40,000.
2: So,
1: but to make the moral equivalency, if you're going to make that moral equivalency, well, then you've got to say, well, because illegal immigrant criminals exist in our society, we should get rid of sanctuary cities. If you're going to be consistent in your argument that you need to defund the police, you need to, because this is where the Democrats are going. And, you know, defund the military, you know, you see what the Democrats are doing right now, with the Pentagon, with intelligence, you know, with everything else, trying to defund it. You know, that's their point. If something is done, something is done wrong, or we believe something is done wrong, get rid of the police. This is where the Democratic Socialists of America are going. They're up front with it. They want to defund the police.
2: Yep.
1: They want to get rid of the police. They want to get rid of the military. They want to get rid of Border Patrol.
2: Yeah.
1: They want to get rid of ICE.
2: The Senate.
1: They want to get rid of the Senate. And by the way, more people are coming out saying, you're not going to get rid of this. You have to change the entire Constitution. You have to get rid of the Constitution in order to
2: Which is really
1: the
2: goal.
1: That's their point.
2: That's the actual point.
1: Right.
2: And it's something. And they keep talking about this because what they're doing is They're because when something doesn't work, especially when it doesn't work in their favor, but if there's some kind of mistake or anomaly or whatever in the process, then do away with it all. And this has been for a long time the goal of the left. Do away with the Constitution. And they're the ones who are having the No Kings rallies. They're the ones calling Trump a dictator. Because how would you manage with no defense, none, no military? You would have no border patrol. You would have no police. So how would it be managed? Well, I mean, it would be, you know, like out of that movie where you could commit crimes, you know, and you know, for the one day. I keep forgetting the name of the movie. But you could just go out and just boom. The Purge?
1: The Purge, yeah. The Purge.
2: Yeah. I don't know if they made a series or made another Purge movie or something. Permanent Purge or something, they called it. And it would be that. It would be a permanent purge. But wait, you can't have that. Because how many people would, if you have no law enforcement, you have no laws. So.
1: Right. Because if you can't enforce laws, there are no laws.
2: Right. There are no laws. So nothing is enforceable. People die. And then what has to happen? Inevitably. Well, the state has to step in. And they have to have the state police. And I don't mean each state having their police. The federal police. Oh, wait a minute. Didn't we just get rid of them? Didn't we just get rid of ICE agents? No. This would be acting based on whose authority? Because Congress would control, the House would control everything. They would control what the White House does, which then why would you have a White House? This is never going to happen. But this is where the lack of logic, these are not even children. These aren't children because children are capable of learning. These people are morons. They're not capable of learning at all. They're complete morons, and they're still winning elections.
1: You know, I was thinking, I had a lot of thoughts on my way to work tonight. So, you know how Republicans should have a no-Nazi rally?
2: Yeah.
1: But the fact is, everybody would be laughing and smiling.
2: Yeah, right.
1: You know, they'd be laughing. But
2: remember Tea Party. Remember when people were happy at the Tea Party rallies, the first Tea Party rallies? Remember that in 2009? And people were, you know, the Tea Party march in D.C. And it was, what was it? And hints of violence, I think, is the way they put it on NBC News. There were hints of violence. They didn't even leave trash behind.
1: You know what I remember?
2: Hmm.
1: Remember, it was Palm Beach. Remember the Election Bureau when the Republicans were all there in 2000?
2: Yeah.
1: And it was like the violent, and they had the cameras there, and everybody's sitting smiling. There, everybody's laughing.
2: Yeah.
1: They're all laughing. I mean, it was like, there was no hint of anything to be fearful of. But, you know, when you see the no, you can actually make the case for no Nazis. You can actually the case. Republicans aren't going to bother with it.
2: Right.
1: But, you know, but they look at it and they just go, you know, as we look at it, we go, the no kings, stupid. I mean, it's stupid. It was absolutely idiotic because anybody with a brain could sit there and say, what do you mean no kings? What are you talking about? You know, I was thinking the other thing too, because we were talking about that article in the Atlantic about the whole the manly man that they're looking for now in the Democratic Party, and the one candidate,
2: Poindexter,
1: yeah, in Ohio,
2: yeah,
1: in Cleveland, about how they're defining him as a manly man because he built a shed, was a machinist and an iron worker, so he's a manly man, and a manly man engages culturally in male spaces. And even at the Atlantic said, probably not how you should define a manly man. But I started thinking, are they now redefining it? Because the whole point of, Well, this guy, you know, the oyster farmer for his mother, and a Nazi, that's really was the oyster farmer, the military, and the Nazi that was giving him Democrat street cred as a manly man. And I'm thinking this, they're now looking, go, okay, we've got to redefine this. We can't have a Nazi. We cannot have a Nazi definition for what we view as a manly man.
2: Right. I mean,
1: I wonder if they had that thought.
2: No, I mean, I think there's something to that. Yeah. I think they go again. They go through their own rule book and they're changing everything on the fly. Because why? Because certain things aren't working. They're not appealing to certain demographics. Now, again, as I mentioned, they're still winning elections.
1: Yeah.
2: But you have to look at the erosion of their base based on what we've talked about for years. Identity politics, which means you belong to a new subgroup tomorrow, which means everyone in your group yesterday is now an oppressor because you're in a different subgroup. They're your oppressor now. And we're seeing that, you know, we used to call that the liberal circular firing squad, but now it's gotten so much worse.
1: Is that now, after reading the Atlantic article and seeing the manly man, Mr. Poindexter, is that a new gender?
2: Manly man?
1: Is the manly man a new gender? Does that expand the number of genders, which I don't know. I saw one the other day that there was like 77 out.
2: Well,
1: is a manly man now a new gender? Can a manly man, as we asked the question earlier, can a manly man gender be a transgender man?
2: Right. Yeah. Include that. Like you said, we mentioned it earlier, but you have to include that. And how do you include it?
1: Can a cis woman be a manly man?
2: Right.
1: These are all the important questions because of what Democrats have brought up over the last couple of decades. These are just questions that we would like answers to.
2: Well, because if a biological female lives as a man, is a transgender male, biological female, transgender male, at what level do they qualify for manly? I'm asking them.
1: Yeah. Yeah. And I know what you're saying. Guys, you're being ridiculous. That's our point.
2: Yeah, we know. The whole damn thing is ridiculous. It's stupid. It's moronic. And none of them are talking about what they will do for you to improve your lives. What they're talking about and the promises they're making and the very foundation of the Democratic Socialists of America is to ruin your life, not to improve it. What are they doing? What's on that list that improves people's lives every day? American citizens.
1: Free stuff.
2: Not going to happen. Not going to happen. No police.
1: No billionaires.
2: Well, I mean, if
1: your life will be better if there's no billionaires,
2: no police. What are you trying to appeal to felons? They can't vote.
1: Well, they're trying to change.
2: They're trying to change that. States. This would be again. Look, who are they trying to actually?
1: Well, no, that's a great.
2: Help.
1: Somebody need. Hey, Republicans, ask that question.
2: Who are you trying to help?
1: They say defund the police.
2: Yeah.
1: Who are they trying to help?
2: Right.
1: Defund the police, defund the military, defund border patrol. Who do you actually care about?
2: Why
1: would I vote for you?
2: Right. Who are you appealing to?
1: What's the point? What are you going to replace it with?
2: Because masculine men like cops and military. It's a fact.
1: Manly. Oh, man.
2: Yeah.
1: I'm telling you, it's just. We're now 2 days into our 22nd year,
2: yeah.
1: And it's as much fun as ever.
2: It is.
1: These are idiots. Mm-hmm. We are Red Eye Radio.
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0: He is Eric Cronin, and I'm Gary McNamara. Welcome and good morning. So I think we're done with the manly man stuff.
1: I don't know, at least for the day.
0: It might come back up tomorrow if there's other commentary on it. It would just be too tough for me to be a liberal. There's too many things you have to consider. All I have to consider now is what my opinion is. You know, I don't have to.

0: worry about anything else.
1: That's a great point.
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13: Mexico's foreign ministry is formally asking U.S. prosecutors to investigate the deaths of Mexican migrants who have died in ICE custody. Scott Carr has more.
14: The request by the Mexican government follows the recent death of Mexican national Lorenzo Salgado Araujo, who was shot and killed by an ICE agent during a July 7th raid in Houston. At least 17 Mexican nationals have died during immigration enforcement operations throughout President Trump's second term, with 14 deaths reported while in ICE custody and three during operations by other agencies. During a news briefing, the president of Mexico, Claudia Sheinbaum, called for solidarity. Sheinbaum said, "I don't think anyone approves of this situation." I'm Scott Carr.
13: More than 100 House Democrats voted to stop aid to Israel Wednesday, a huge shift in support for the U.S. ally. An amendment to a State Department funding bill introduced by Republican Kentucky Congressman Thomas Massie would have slashed aid for Israel by $3.3 billion. It failed 314 to 104, but left left the Democratic Party strongly divided after anger over Israel's conduct in its war with Gaza. Only 37 Democrats voted for a similar measure 2 years ago. Todd Blanche is being grilled by senators as he looks to be confirmed as the next U.S. Attorney General. Republican Senator John Kennedy asked Blanche about his relationship with President Trump.
0: I'm his lawyer, was his lawyer, and now I'm the Deputy Attorney General. So I met him as his criminal defense attorney. I'm not sure there's very many people who have ever had a criminal defense attorney who calls that person their friend.
13: Blanche has served as acting attorney general since Trump fired Pam Bondi back in April. In yesterday's hearing, senators also asked Blanche about the so-called anti-weaponization fund that would give $1.8 billion to those claiming to be victims of the Biden administration. And White House Press Secretary Karoline Leavitt is back today. She'll be giving her first scheduled briefing since taking maternity leave in April. Leavitt gave birth to a daughter in May, her second child. I'm Mark Nathew.
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13: President Trump's pick to oversee the Justice Department was grilled on Capitol Hill yesterday. Senator John Cornyn of Texas pressed Todd Blanche on whether he will go after the makers of a commonly used abortion pill, which is being sent through the mail to women in states where the procedure is limited.
17: This ought to be a pretty easy call because women are hurt as a result of side effects.
13: Blanche called Trump the most pro-life president in history, saying that federal health leaders are taking a hard look at the pills, but he did not go into litigation strategy. President Trump says he isn't looking to negotiate with the Iranians right now. The president reiterated his past remarks on the Iranian regime being evil and accused the newest Iranian delegation of being the ones that are stopping a deal. Despite Trump's comments, discussions with the Iranians remain ongoing, and he shared that his representatives had recently spoke with that country's delegation. However, the president didn't elaborate on the content of the conversations. President Trump is taking aim at Governor Kathy Hochul's move to put a statewide pause on hyperscale AI data centers. Liz Warner reports.
18: The president slamming the governor's move in a Truth Social post Wednesday. He called for the state to change its policy immediately. Under the new first-in-the-nation law, Hochul will pause state environmental permits for up to a year to allow time to put together a framework to protect the environment and energy grid, as well as help New Yorkers' electrical bills. The Trump administration has pushed for more innovation in the U.S., with the president writing in his post that, quote, data centers are tremendous wins for the states and communities that are lucky enough to get them. In New York, I'm Liz Warner.
13: Yellowstone National Park officials say the bison that tossed a 65-year-old grandfather 8 feet into the air will not be euthanized. Carl McDaniel was visiting the Bridge Bay campground near Yellowstone Lake in Wyoming with his 13-year-old grandson when the incident occurred last week. And Argentina is heading to their second straight World Cup final. The defending champions scored 2 late goals to beat England 2-1 in Wednesday's semifinal in Atlanta. I'm Mark Nayfield.
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3: 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It's a Wednesday, and it's honestly provocative talk radio for America. 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And if you're a naysayer, we've always put naysayers to the head of the line. 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So if you disagree with something you hear on this program, you are welcome to call in, identify yourself as a naysayer, and we're going to put you first in line. Unless, of course, we happen to have two naysayers, and that happens occasionally. 866-439-5277. 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One of the most interesting questions that we put on the list today is our X poll. Now, we put up a brand new poll question every day. Oftentimes it has to do with very political things. This one is very practical. And listen closely. Do cameras on patients in ambulances protect them or invade their privacy? Now, if you wonder, why are you asking that question? Are there cameras in ambulances? Yeah, it turns out that at least some companies in America have decided to put video cameras in ambulances, and I think there's a good reason for that. But it's also sparked a lawsuit. There's a young lady who was an emergency medical technician for a company that provided ambulance service, Brittany Martin, and she has now brought a lawsuit for $800,000. And why? Because she got fired. Do you know what she did? She turned the cameras off. She inactivated the cameras that her employer had pointed directly at patients in the back of the ambulance. Now, at first blush, you might hear about this policy and say, well, hold on. If I'm in an ambulance, in many cases, the people who are in an ambulance are there because they've been incapacitated. They may be unconscious. They may be not in their right mind. They may be sedated. Depending on the kind of thing that put them in the ambulance to begin with, it could be a car accident, it could be a house fire, it could be a terrible industrial accident, whatever it was that put you in the back of the ambulance, are you in a position to object if there are cameras there? Let me tell you why I think it actually makes good practical sense to have cameras on the patients and on the paramedics who are in the back of that ambulance. So imagine this. At some point, a patient says, why, that paramedic groped me in the back of the ambulance. Now, if you really were groped by, say, a paramedic, an EMT, or a paramedic, then there ought to be some documentation of whether or not that happened. In fact, one of the ways that we prevent bad things from happening is by having monitoring. Have you ever called a business? And on the phone while you're on hold, they say some calls may be recorded for quality assurance. You know what they're telling you? They're telling you that if you decide to lose your cookies and start screaming and yelling and cursing at the person on the phone, that's going to be recorded along with the entire conversation you had with the person you're calling at that business. If that person decides to start replying to you by saying rude or crude or even illegal things to you, it's a recorded line. If everybody knows it's a recorded line, then you stay in your best behavior. Why would that be important in the back of an ambulance? As I said, there may be patients who inaccurately, completely inaccurately, accuse a paramedic of some kind of misdeeds, groping or something like that. There may also be the paramedic who's asked, why did you have to restrain Mrs. Johnson in the back of the ambulance? Why did you have her all strapped down? Well, she physically attacked me. I mean, maybe if she was in a car accident, she had her head knocked and she's out of her mind and she attacks the paramedic has to protect himself. Does a camera in that kind of case protect both the patient and the paramedic? I believe it does. Does the employer, the ambulance operator, have an interest in putting the camera there? Absolutely, they do. And I'd even say this. I would hope that all these companies that decide to put cameras in the back of an ambulance would say, and the recordings, the video recordings and audio recordings that are made by that camera are not going to be viewed by anybody unless there is a question about the actions of the paramedic or the actions of the patient, or both. I mean, you may have a question. When the doctors told you to put an IV in Mrs. Johnson, did you do it immediately, or did you wait a long time before you did it? That may be a very critical question for the family and, of course, for the patient in the ambulance. So, do I think it makes sense for ambulance companies to put the cameras there? Yes. Should they safeguard the video recordings so that nobody ever has to look at them unless there is a question about, number one, the actions of the paramedic, or number two, the actions of the patient and whether or not the patient was getting good care? And if all the ambulance paramedics understand, I'm being recorded when I'm in the back with this patient, then maybe you stay on your best behavior. And the patients, well, the patient isn't really in a position to be able to decide one way or another. I mean, if you tell a person who's just gone through a car wreck and they're in such tough medical shape that they have to be transported and cared for in an ambulance, are they really in a position to hear some kind of warning? There's going to be a camera and a recorder. Do you consent to that? It isn't practical. It doesn't make any sense. So, do cameras on patients and ambulances protect them or invade their privacy? I would vote for protect them. You can vote any way you like. You'll find the question on our X poll at Lars Larson Show and at LarsLarson.com, and brought to you by AMAC, the Association of Mature American Citizens. 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You can join AMAC too. 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AMAC is better, better for you and better for America. A shout out to our friends and fans in Baltimore, Maryland, who catch great talk radio all day on WBAL. That's AM 1090, and you can hear my show there as well. Now, why did every Democrat skip a hearing on Capitol Hill involving allegations of fraud? I'm going to give you my suggestion. It's mens rea. Mens rea is one of my favorite Latin phrases. It means the guilty mind. In other words, why would you skip a hearing like that? Because you understand that if you're a Democrat at that hearing, people are going to look at you and say, do you support this kind of stuff? But here's it from the post-millennial. That's our friend Andy Ngo, the journalist. Every Democrat seat sat empty during a Senate hearing on taxpayer fraud today, as independent journalist Nick Shirley and activist James O'Keefe testified before American lawmakers, prompting sharp criticism from Republicans. So you have a hearing to get information about fraud that affects the taxpayers, and every single Democrat does not show up. Senator Rand Paul, Republican of Kentucky, he was the chairman of the hearing. He pointed to the vacant seats, saying Democrats had been invited. They did not attend. When we talk about fraud, we're talking about money that's being stolen from hardworking, law-abiding, tax-paying citizens. That's what Nick Shirley said. This issue has nothing to do with political parties. No dollar says Republican or Democrat on it. When a fraudster commits fraud, he or she steals from all of us. Shirley told the investigators that his investigations have exposed billions of dollars of fraud and helped save America hundreds of billions of dollars over the years to come. Think about that. And why would the Democrats say, we don't want to be there when they start talking about fraud? And you and I both know it's because an awful lot of that money that went to fraud, it went to NGOs that also help fund the Democrat Party's operations. You know that's the case. Glad to be with you on a Wednesday. If you believe in supporting American craftsmanship and veterans and independent talk radio, go to my website, LarsLarson.com. 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
10: Hey, welcome back to the Lars Larson show. So we're sitting on copper and lithium, the kind of stuff that powers everything from your phone to guided missiles, locked underground for almost 30 years. So while we wait on the paperwork, who's trying to corner that market? Megan Jenkins joins me now, leads the Pacific Legal Foundation Strategic Research Team. Megan, good to have you back on the program.
11: Thanks for having me, Lars.
10: So I've been waiting for this day for a long, long time where America would say not just oil and natural gas, but we need to make sure that we have our own strategic materials, things like copper and lithium and things like that. So now that we might actually be in an environment where we can actually start harvesting the wonderful bounty of these things that are in the United States that have been locked up by, you know, so-called environmental policies for decades, now we're going to let China quarter on this market?
11: You know, it's so frustrating when we look at the massive abundance of natural resources that we have in the U.S. and then our total inability to access them. But I do think it's inspiring that we're seeing some bipartisan effort to reform permitting that would unlock our ability to access some of those minerals, just as you mentioned.
10: Well, it seems like a no-brainer that the Congress would actually do that. But are they going to actually move on this? Or are they just going to move on and leave NEPA where it stands?
11: It's a great question. I wish I could predict the outcome. I remain hopeful, Lars, that Congress will pass the SPEED Act, which would reform NEPA. NEPA, of course, is the National Environmental Policy Act. This law was intended to create a process for considering the effects of a project before we do it. We should consider the effects. That makes sense. But in effect, it's become a chokehold that holds projects back. It delays them for decades. It can cost millions of dollars just to go through the NEPA process before a project even breaks ground. And that makes some projects just not worthwhile in the first place. So we're driving investment abroad, as you mentioned.
10: I mean, what would it take? I mean, if you said, here's the process. We want to have a process. You need to go through it. You need to assure us that you're going to get this stuff out of the ground safely, that you're going to refine it safely for the environment and everything else, and then have the process end not with a grant of the ability to move forward, but instead just an invitation for various groups to drag it into court and then delay everything long enough that it doesn't make financial sense anymore?
11: Yeah, I think a key aspect that we need to reform is litigation, right? NEPA has become this litigation machine where any group, often environmental groups, in fact, a recent study found 75% of NEPA lawsuits are filed by environmental NGOs. They can file a lawsuit to stop a project, even if they're not actually affected, right? They can just claim, we don't like this project, it affects the environment, and we want it to stop. And that needs to change.
10: Well, and in fact, one of the side issues I'd bring up, and Megan, maybe you can comment on this, maybe you can, but my understanding is that communist China loves to filter money into the United States. They can't give to our politicians, but they can give to the environmental groups, even when it means you're helping to fund the very groups that will block the things that keep China in the driver's seat when it comes to rare earths and other materials.
11: You know, I don't know much about that exact topic, but what I do know is that these groups are very powerful, Lars, and I wouldn't doubt if there's a lot going on behind the scenes there.
10: I mean, because you understand that, you know, we can have laws that say you can't give money to an American politician to try to influence if you're a foreign company or a foreign individual. But there's nothing that says that communist China couldn't filter money in that ends up going to various different environmental causes. And they say, oh, all we're doing is trying to protect the environment, when in fact what they're trying to do is help those groups stand in the way of mining these things. So why is it the Congress didn't write this to say, here's the process, and once you're through the process, you are allowed to go ahead with the project, and you can't simply be blocked at another venue like the courts?
11: That is, luckily, one of the things the SPEED Act would do is it would limit litigation potential to those who are actually materially affected by a project. This is a principle we've used in our housing policy work. You can't just hold up a project because you don't like it. You have to show that you're nearby or you will have some substantial effect in order to have standing to sue.
10: Well, in fact, Megan, I hadn't asked you before. Are you an attorney or not an attorney?
11: I'm an economist at PLF, so I provide research to our attorneys. Mm-hmm.
10: You know, it's just that I'm not an attorney either, but one of the things that's always impressed me about America's system is that it gives almost everybody certainty. You know, if you want to bring a civil lawsuit, you have to bring it by a certain time. If you don't, it's gone forever. You know, if you have certain things that happen, if they happen on a schedule, then they go ahead. If they don't happen on that schedule, then they are foreclosed. And yet this seems, NEPA sounds like it was written to give nobody any certainty at all about what might happen. And it wouldn't be that difficult to imagine the Congress saying, here's the process, walk through the process. If you meet all these benchmarks and you get through the process, then at the end of that, go ahead with the project and nobody's allowed to block you in court. I mean, the same kind of thing happens, as I said, in civil litigation, or somebody says, well, I might get sued. Well, how many years have gone by since the incident? Well, it's been this many years. Well, then you're free to go because nobody can bring a lawsuit about that incident. It happened too long ago. And yet, tell my audience about the Rock Creek Silver and Copper Project, because that one seems like an A1 example of how much litigation can jam things up.
11: Yes, the Rock Creek Project has massive amount of minerals, and it has been held up in litigation for decades, going through multiple presidential administrations. And I think it really illustrates just what you're talking about, that we don't have certainty. We don't have certainty for investors who are potentially spending millions to billions of dollars to develop a mine, right? It's very costly. But if you have no certainty, you're going to make it through the process. If a new president can come into office and erase all of the permits you've gotten and make you start over, essentially, really we're just driving investment away from America. And that's the opposite of what we should be doing.
10: Yeah, I couldn't agree with you more. So, and are we also facing the prospect that, I mean, there are foreign nationals that want to buy into American assets as well. I mean, during the Obama administration, we saw many of America's uranium reserves that were sold off to a Russian company with the sign-off of people like Hillary Clinton. I don't want to see that happen either. Megan, thanks for the work you do at Pacific Legal, and we appreciate the time.
11: Thank you.
10: That is Megan Jenkins. She is head of the Pacific Legal Foundation's Strategic Research Division. By the way, I want to tell you about Incogni, and I'll tell you why. Thousands of places on the internet, whether you know it or not, have a file with your name on it. That includes your home address, your cell phone number, your email address, and more. Even your medical condition and the medications you take and your age and how you vote, even your kids' names. 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

0: Lars Larson wants to hear from you, even if you disagree. Naysayers get to cut the line at 866-HEY-LARS. 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
1: Hey, welcome back to the Lars Larson Show. I want to bring you up to date on this, I think, important development. The FBI last week fired two of its analysts at the FBI after they expressed concerns that the investigation into the 2020 election results in Fulton County, Georgia, boy, was that familiar territory for the 2020 election fraud, that they said it was thin on evidence and appeared to be politically motivated, and so they got fired. The firings followed the FBI's efforts to review thousands of records obtained earlier this year after executing a search warrant and seizing all physical ballots from 2020, as well as all of the computer tapes from the vote tabulating machine and ballot images and voter rolls. Oh, and by the way, Joe Biden could not sign his own pardons, but now he's allegedly written a book. Biden's memoir is called Promise Me America. Actually, I think it should have been called Pardon Me. I stole that from my producer, Joel Maha. It chronicles his presidency and reveals the deeply agonizing calculation behind his decision to withdraw from the 2024 presidential race. You know, it sounds like that's where it got into fiction, because I don't think it was Joe Biden's decision to get out. I think the party, the Democrat Party, decided to kick him to the curb and install Kamala Harris without the vote of a single American voter. There is a press release for his book called Promise Me America. The memoir is due to come out November 17th, about 2 weeks after the midterm elections. I can imagine there may have been some political calculation in that as well. Glad to be with you, and always glad to take your calls. If you want to jump into the best conversation in talk journalism, it's here every day at 866-HEY-LARS. That's 866-439-5277. Send your emails to talk@LarsLarson.com. I want to tell you about a brand new law in California. California, to me, seems to be one of the great litmus tests for all the bad ideas put forward by the Democrat Party. And why do they say that? Well, because Gavin Newsom is the current governor of California. He aspires to be president of the United States someday. Sacramento, the state assembly, is run by Democrat majorities. They've passed a brand new law. And guess what it's going to do? It's going to make groceries more expensive in the state of California. And if you say, well, Lars, groceries are already too expensive, that's right. There are things that are not within the control of the state of California. The cost of fertilizer, the cost of diesel fuel, which, of course, diesel is one of the key ingredients for planting crops, harvesting crops, and bringing those crops to processing plants, and then ultimately bring them to you. But this isn't about that. This is something the state of California is going to do to itself. They have passed a big packaging law. And what it does, it shifts the recycling cost from the taxpayers to the manufacturers, and expenses that some businesses say could eventually be passed on to shoppers. So if you tell the folks who make the food and process the food and package the food that they're going to have to pay the costs, well, you know they're going to have to pass those costs along. Beginning next month, California will start collecting preliminary fees under what's called the state's Plastic Pollution Prevention and Packaging Producer Responsibility Act. The PPPPRA, the 2022 law. It requires companies to help pay for the recycling and the disposal of all the packaging they sell. Even though once the packaging gets into the hands of consumers, who's actually deciding whether or not the stuff gets recycled or just thrown in the trash? Cal Recycle figures the law is going to increase household costs by about $200 a year, about $66 per person. And if they pass all the costs on to consumers, I'd ask you this. Do you think there's any other way for it to work? I mean, if you tell the people who make that food, they put it together, they package it up to sell to you, is there any way they can do it other than passing the costs on to the people who ultimately buy the product? The state figures that about 5,700 large producers will be subject to the new requirements. The average annual compliance cost is going to top $500,000. Some industry groups say that the state's projections underestimate the potential impact on consumers. So it may be $200 a year. It may be more than that. And we really won't know until California does it. But I would suggest that all the other states in America keep a close eye on California and say, whatever it is they do, when it doesn't turn out well, we don't want to copy them. And should the government be inspecting your garbage? Well, garbage bin inspections are set to be deployed this month because of another crazy California law, Senate Bill 1383. It requires local government to take steps to reduce methane emissions caused by short-lived climate pollutants. One of the key goals is to make sure that homeowners are sorting out their organic waste properly. So think about the stuff that comes out of your kitchen when you're peeling vegetables, when you're taking other organic waste, the remains of chickens or cows or whatever. The fines will be issued, but residents will get unsolicited feedback because of a city worker place. Workers will wear high visibility vests and badges, and they're going to sort through your garbage. Can you imagine? Can government get much more intrusive than that? Whatever you put in the can at the curb is going to be looked at by government workers. The workers may then take photos as they look through the bins. They will not remove anything. They'll simply document it, and then I guess they'll put you on a list. The state legislature passed a law about 10 years ago. It went into effect about 5 years ago. Sacramento's waste disposal now serves more than 130,000 households. About 5,000 households will be impacted by the inspection. What do you imagine most people are going to do when they find somebody from the government out inspecting their trash and their garbage to make sure that they are complying with the orders of the state? Now, I do want to tell you about this. An illegal migrant truck driver, I would call him an illegal alien, who killed three people after plowing into several vehicles on a freeway, has now been sentenced to less than 5 years in prison. Three deaths, 5 years in prison. Now, if anybody thinks that's the right, Jashanpreet Singh. Now, we've talked about this Indian migrant before. Entered the United States under the Biden administration, smashed into seven other vehicles on the 10 freeway in Ontario, California. That's out east of Los Angeles. Singh pleaded guilty to three counts of felony vehicular manslaughter with gross negligence for the crime last week. He could have been sent to prison for about 10 years. He'll go to prison for about 5 years instead. Hey, everybody talks about those weight loss injections, you know, the GLP ones. The results, I have to admit, are very dramatic. They lower your blood sugar and they cut your appetite. But what if you want to lose weight, but you don't want to take those painful weekly injections, especially when you hear about some of the crazy side effects of the GLP ones? And that's why doctors created a weight loss supplement called Lean. And the results are remarkable. I've used it myself. The studied ingredients in Lean will lower your blood sugar. 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Glad to be with you on a Wednesday. Always glad to take your phone calls and your emails. Coming up in just a moment. The left says America's a war zone that needs more gun laws. But half of our counties see zero murders in a typical year. So who's really selling you all that fear? We'll talk to our friend, Dr.

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6: Hey, welcome back to the Lars Larson Show. It's a pleasure to be with you. I'm glad to get to your phone calls, and we'll do that in a minute. First, I want to talk to our friend Dr. John Lott, the president of the Crime Prevention Research Center, the author, among other books, of More Guns, Less Crime. Dr. Lott, welcome back.
7: It's great to talk to you, Lars. Thanks for having me on.
6: So as usual, America's political left says all we need is more laws on guns. Now, I've got a dog in the fight. I own guns. I have since I was a kid. I will continue to own guns. But somehow the liberals think that we have to add to the vast store of laws we have on guns. I think somebody once counted them up as roughly 20,000 if you count all the federal laws, state laws, local laws, et cetera, et cetera. And yet, half the counties in America see zero murders in a typical year. That's what your research turns up.
7: Right. Yeah. The United States is unique in terms of how incredibly concentrated murders are in the United States and crime generally. If you look at, you basically find 2% of the counties account for 54% of the murders. 5% of the counties account for 71%. By contrast, as you're pointing out, 53% of the counties have zero murders, and another 16% have just one murder. So you have almost 70% of the counties have either zero or one murder. They account for less than 3% of all the murders in 70% of the counties.
6: That's a stunning statistic. You're the guy who's the expert in statistics and economics. What does that mean for America? And what does it mean about whether or not we need more laws, as the Democrats will invariably propose?
7: Well, there's one other point I should make, and that is not only do these 2% of the

0: know, it's basically gangs, mainly drug gangs that are fighting against each other, that these murders are either directly or indirectly involved with. One other thing I'll just point out, and that is about 90% of the murderers have a violent criminal record. And presumably much of the remaining 10% probably have engaged in crime, but you just haven't caught them and haven't given them a record up till that point. So, you know,
1: so
0: you talk about having gun control laws there. You know, you basically have individuals overwhelmingly in tiny areas of the country who it's illegal for them to go and have guns to begin with. Who are committing these crimes.
1: John, all these statistics are known not just to you, but to the police departments and everybody else. Does that mean that if they simply added some more enforcement or patrol activity in those areas, you might dramatically reduce the overall murder rate for the entire country?
0: Oh, yeah, definitely. No, I mean, this isn't rocket science. If you want to reduce crime, you have to make it riskier for criminals to commit crime in those areas. Higher arrest rates, higher conviction rates, longer prison sentences, and I think, and also letting victims defend themselves. But I think we've seen a lot of those changes this last year. This last year in 2025, it looks like we have the lowest murder rate ever recorded. We've been collecting, the federal government's been collecting data on murders since 1900, so it's 125 years. And this last year, it looks like it's slightly below 4 per 100,000. The lowest previous murder rate we've had over those 125 years was 4.5 per 100,000. And in 2024, it was 5 per 100,000. So this is a huge drop. And it's along the lines that you're talking about. Not only have we had the federalization of law enforcement in D.C. and Memphis, two places that had had very high murder rates there, exactly along the lines that you were talking about, but we have the FBI had twice as many arrests in 2025 as they had in 2024. On top of that, you have the U.S. attorneys around the country are much more interested in prosecuting criminals. Look at Washington, D.C.
1: Yep.
0: Under the Biden administration, the U.S. attorney there refused to bring criminal charges against 67% of those who were arrested during the 4 years of the Biden administration.
1: Wow.
0: Under Trump, with Judge Jean Pirro, she's only refusing to bring charges against 4%, not 67%. And, you know, you're making it more risky for criminals to commit crime. And she's also going, and even the ones she's prosecuting, she's going after much more serious penalties for them.
1: So it means that you'll not only incapacitate those criminals that were caught, but you'll send a message to all the rest of them, do this, and you're likely to get caught, you're likely to get punished, you're likely to get the book thrown at you, and in that case, the bad guys decide not to do it.
0: Right. Plus, well, the crackdown on illegal aliens. 70% of the illegal aliens that have been deported by Trump had a criminal record. But it's not just the ones that you're taking out, the criminals that you're removing. Even the ones you haven't caught, they don't want to get deported. They know that if they get picked up by the police and taken to a local county jail and charged, ICE will pick them up there. So how do they keep from being deported? Well, they have to keep off of police radar. And how do they keep off of police radar? They don't commit crimes. And so it's you're reducing. It's not a coincidence that we had this huge increase in crime during the Biden administration, where we had this massive increase in illegal aliens coming into the country. And now that the border's secure and we're deporting illegals, we're seeing a huge drop.
1: By the way, the last thing, and very quickly, if you can comment, is reported crime really down, or is it just underreported?
0: Well, my guess is both reported and total crimes fell this last year. We won't know for sure until September, but it's quite a change from the Biden administration. During the 4 years of the Biden administration, while reported crime fell by 8%, total violent crime, total felony violent crime, both reported and unreported, grew by an amazing 59%, the largest percentage increase. And you may care about the rate that people report crimes, but the more important one is what's happening to total crimes.
1: That's right. That's Dr. John Lott from the Crime Prevention Research Center. 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
9: President Trump will meet with New South Carolina Republican Senator Darlene Graham today at the White House. Graham was appointed to take over the seat of her brother, Senator Lindsey Graham, who died unexpectedly over the weekend. Tonight at 9 p.m. Eastern, the president will deliver an address to the nation about election integrity. The Senate Judiciary Committee will continue hearing testimony today as it considers Todd Blanche's nomination to be the next U.S. Attorney General. Mark Mayfield with more on his first day.
10: Senator John Cornyn of Texas pressed Todd Blanche on whether he will go after the makers of a commonly used abortion pill, which is being sent through the mail to women in states where the procedure is limited.
11: This ought to be a pretty easy call because women are hurt as a result of side effects.
10: Blanche called Trump the most pro-life president in history, saying that federal health leaders are taking a hard look at the pills, but he did not go into litigation strategy. Hearings continue today. I'm Mark Mayfield.
9: Life-threatening flash flooding is pounding parts of Texas. Governor Greg Abbott has declared a state of emergency across 59 counties.
12: We are dealing with and responding to a flood that is likely going to break records in Texas history. Our primary focus right now and throughout the remainder of this torrential rain is saving lives.
9: The National Guard and other state resources were activated ahead of the storms. Dozens of water rescues have been carried out in hard-hit Uvalde County alone.
13: Global opinions of the United States are falling under President Trump's second term, according to a new Pew Research Center survey. Meanwhile, opinions of China and its president Xi Jinping are on the rise. In fact, China was seen more favorably than the U.S. I'm Michael Kastner.
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13: At least 34 states are reporting cases of the foodborne illness cyclosporiasis. Health officials believe the illness comes from leafy greens like lettuce and spinach.
20: I mean, I'm trying to be conscious, but personally, I'm not that worried about it because I'm not going to stop eating berries and salad. Gotta eat something.
21: I mean, either you could stop eating or you could just take your chances. I don't want to get explosive diarrhea.
13: Symptoms include diarrhea, some say explosive, loss of appetite, and bloating. The illness does not typically spread from person to person, and symptoms typically start about 1 week after being exposed. The defending champions are back in the World Cup final. Scott Carr with the latest.
22: Lautaro Martinez scored a header in stoppage time to push Argentina past England 2-1 in the last semifinal matchup from Atlanta Wednesday. Enzo Fernandez had tied the score with a goal in the 85th minute. Lionel Messi's squad will now face Spain from New Jersey on Sunday in the finals. The English haven't made a World Cup final since 1966. They'll now square off against the French in a match for third place from Miami on Saturday. I'm Scott Carr.
13: BMW is adding a new warning to a recent recall. Daria Albinger with details.
23: This week, the German automaker announced it was recalling nearly 30,000 luxury plug-in cars due to a fire risk linked to the engine starter. Well, now the company is advising owners of affected models to park outside until their vehicles can be inspected or repaired. The affected models are listed on BMW's website. I'm Daria Albinger.
13: SpaceX is preparing to launch another test flight of its massive Starship rocket. It would be the 13th test for the spacecraft, which will be carrying next-generation Starlink satellites into orbit for the first time. I'm Michael Kastner.
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0: President Trump is one badass president. 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
2: Hey, welcome back to the Lars Larson Show. It's a pleasure to be with you on a Wednesday. It's honestly provocative talk radio for America. Let me give you an idea of what's coming up this hour. And then if you want to join the conversation, you're always welcome at 866-HEY-LARS. And if you're a naysayer, with naysayers for more than 30 years, we've always put naysayers to the head of the line at 866-439-5277. 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Coming up this hour, the next scam call could sound exactly like your spouse, your boss, or even a member of your family. When AI can fake almost anything, who exactly can you trust? A Canadian woman who's been accused of slapping a teenager over President Trump and a T-shirt. Has political hatred become so normal that even children are not off limits? Universities keep renaming DEI offices every time that lawmakers ban them. Are colleges following the law, or are they just playing word games? And I want you to take just a moment to cast a vote in my poll on X. We put up a brand new poll question every day. And today's, well, I was kind of enthused about today's because it raised an issue I hadn't thought of ever before. If the day comes when you or a family member has to be transported in an ambulance, and God forbid, but we know it happens to the best of us, if you're in a car accident, if you've had a heart attack, if there is some kind of terrible accident that leaves you so injured that you need to be transported to a hospital with care being given to you by a paramedic, should there be a camera back there? Now, one ambulance company that I know of, there may be more in America, and in fact, I think it makes good sense. Do cameras on patients in ambulances protect them or invade their privacy? I would argue that they actually protect them. And I don't have a dog in the fight on this one because not in an ambulance company. I don't even, I'm not sure I even know anybody who's a paramedic anymore. I have in the past. But I got to thinking about it. The way this came to public view is this. A young lady by the name of Brittany Martin has brought a lawsuit because she got fired as an emergency medical technician. She discovered that her company late last year or early this year had begun putting cameras in the back of the ambulance. So where you could see the paramedic taking care of the patient. So the camera shows both. And I got to thinking about it, and I thought, well, I think cameras are a good thing in many cases. Is the inside of an ambulance a place where you have an expectation of privacy? Some for sure. I mean, this expectation of privacy is a concept that lawyers talk about, and it makes sense. In your home, you have an expectation of privacy. Standing on a public sidewalk, you do not. If you're in a public place somewhere, say a courthouse or a city hall, you have an expectation of no privacy. You're in public. But in a hotel room, in a bathroom, places like that, you have an expectation of privacy. In the back of an ambulance, I would say you should have some expectation that you're not going to be unexpectedly put on view. But here's what I thought about, too. If you're in an ambulance, it's because in one way or another, you have been incapacitated. Nobody takes an ambulance ride just for fun. So if you're in the ambulance, it's because you need medical care and you have enough need of it that you can't simply be transported to the hospital or the doctor's office in a private car. You're usually getting care from a paramedic. In some cases, you may be in great distress. But should there be a camera there? And I thought of it for two reasons. Number one, because if the patient says, why that paramedic? That paramedic put his hands on me and groped me. If there's an accusation like that, I think the paramedic should be protected from a false accusation. I think the patient should be protected from a paramedic who might think, nobody's watching. I can do what I want. I think it does both at the same time. Now, I say that with one caveat. That is, the cameras on the back of an ambulance, the videos that are taken from them ought to be protected. They're not to be released to the general public. Now, should the ambulance company's management be able to say, we've got a paramedic who's accused of doing things he or she should not have done. Let's take a look at the videotape. That's a reasonable thing to do. If you're only using the video for that purpose, and then at some point the video simply gets wiped and the disc is written over again, that makes perfect sense. Should you allow people to, say, have access to that video without some good legal cause? I think the answer is no. Well, this young lady, Brittany Martin, has brought a lawsuit because she decided on her own that her employer putting the cameras in there was invading the privacy of the patients, and she turned the cameras off. Now, I want to compare this to police body cams, because I've always thought that body cams are a great idea. The practical details of how you store the video, how you access the video, the fact that in the case of police body cams, much of that video becomes public record and is subject to release. It's a bit problematic, but in general, I think that body cams on cops protect two. They protect, number one, the cop. So if the suspect makes false accusations, they can, in most cases, be disproved with the body camera video. In the case of a cop who gets out of line and does something he or she should not do, the body cam may actually protect the suspect who's being taken into custody. So, do I think that Brittany Martin was right to turn off the cameras? She was not. She got fired, and I think as far as I'm concerned, she should have been fired for what she did. It was not her call whether or not those cameras are on. But do cameras on patients and ambulances protect the patient, or do they invade their privacy? I would argue they protect the patient, and by the way, they protect the paramedic or the EMT as well. You can find the camera, the question online at Lars Larson Show on X. You're going to find them on our website at LarsLarson.com. And brought to you by AMAC, the Association of Mature American Citizens. AMAC has the conservative values I believe in. I joined about a decade ago. You can join as well. Just go to amac.us or call 888-262-2006. AMAC is better. Better for you and better for America. Now, is blocking data centers handing China the AI win? It's a question that we really ought to consider. Do I think that data centers suck up too much energy and cause electric rates to go up? Absolutely, that's true. Do I think they suck up too much water in some cases for cooling? I think that's absolutely true as well. But now, New York Governor Kathy Hochul of New York State is ordering a moratorium on all AI data centers in her state. She says, that's why I'm signing the nation's first ever statewide moratorium on hyperscale data centers. They typically house thousands of computer servers. They require tremendous amounts of land, water for cooling, energy. They potentially put a strain on local power grids, and they employ very few workers long term. She says these data centers consume too much power and they truly threaten to outpace our grid's capacity. She's right about that. But one of the things I think we ought to be concerned about as well, I don't have a dog in the fight when it comes to AI data centers. I don't own any stock in those companies. The fact is, I think we ought to be concerned. China wants to win the race. And do we know the true significance of AI to either national defense or to business or anything else? I don't think we do yet. But do we want China to get a beat technologically on the United States of America? I don't think we do. If you want to join in, it's 866-HEY-LARS. That's 866-439-5277. Send your emails to talk@LarsLarson.com. And if you believe in supporting American craftsmanship and veterans and independent talk radio, go to my website, pick up a limited edition Lars Larson Show Challenge Coin. 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Coming up in a moment, is the voice on the end of your next phone call even human?

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9: Hey, welcome back to the Lars Larsen Show. So the voice on the other end of the phone call you get next may not be a person at all, just an AI that never sleeps. So when a machine can fake your ID, fake your photo, and even clone your voice, what are Americans to do? I thought we'd ask Greg Pepper, who's a cyber expert with Checkpoint. Mr. Pepper, welcome to the program.
10: Hey, good afternoon. Thank you for having me.
9: So how bad is the situation, just so my audience doesn't have to hear it from me? I mean, is there a way of characterizing just how much we can be fooled by these new tools that are in the hands of everybody?
10: Well, the tools are getting much more sophisticated, but we're also making it easier for the tools to learn about ourselves by our sharing too much information online. And every post we make, every video, every YouTube, every Instagram, we're just feeding more data for the AI tools to learn more about us, which enables hackers to take advantage of this information for whatever use they want.
9: Does that mean then we should just stop doing it? Maybe because, for example, one of the things I do, Mr. Pepper, or Greg, if I can call you Greg.
10: Please.
9: I post Instagram videos all the time, usually my insane right-wing rantings about various public policy issues. But that means somebody could take those videos, harvest the voice information, and then somebody could not mimic my voice. They could effectively duplicate my voice and have me saying anything they want.
10: That's exactly correct. When you think about the early days where it was just being used to generate scripts or prompts as an example, but now, as you just mentioned, by using your voice and video samples, it's possible for these AI tools not just to generate pre-recorded, but actually engage in real-time conversation with unsuspecting users on the other end.
9: Okay, so what's the best way to protect people from this? I mean, you've sort of broadly suggested don't post your photos, your voice, or any of your personal info online. Is that one practical in this day and age?
10: Well, I think the toothpaste is out of the tube on that one. We've been feeding the online social media platforms our information for years, if not decades already. So the data is already out there. But I would say limiting the amount of personal information that you share, regardless of the tool and the platform, is definitely a best practice for your own mental health, let alone your own digital security online.
9: Well, and the other concern, and I guess I find this one the craziest, and that is you get a phone call that sounds like a panic call from a family member, a son, a daughter, a brother, a sister, and the person is saying, oh, I've been in a horrible car wreck, I need money, or I'm stranded, in some place, and I need to get some money, wire some money to me. Are people running those kinds of scams, and are they actually fooling people?
10: You know, they're being run quite a bit. They do fool some people, not all people, but only takes a couple of fools for the hackers to, you know, monetize their efforts. I think anytime you receive one of these unknown calls, whether it's faking a bank or an individual, right, you have the proper information, contact details to call that user back, right? Call back your family member, call back the number on the back of your bank card. Never just take an out of the blue phone call that shows up your way with a fake sense of urgency as legitimate. Not verification by following up with the actual legitimate source.
9: Yeah, because, I mean, even members of my family have had calls, and they're more of the other variety of scams where they'll say, hey, you missed jury duty. We sent you notices, and now there's a warrant. I mean, literally, there's a warrant out for your arrest. But you can make the warrant go away, and then it gets to the point where they have a pretty good backstory. I've had family members who called me and said, what is this? I said, without knowing anything else, it's a total scam. Don't reply, don't participate. And they said, but the guy says he's calling from the sheriff's department, and his number came up on my phone as the sheriff's department. And I said, yeah, and there's a way to check that. Don't take his number. Go to the, call the sheriff's department directly and say, I'm this person. Are you running this? Do you have this concern about me? And that usually diffuses it, but you have to know to do that. And, and I just wonder how much more clever these people are going to get as they're able to not just troll, but spoof us to believe that we're actually getting a call from somebody in a position of authority.
10: Yeah, that continues to happen, not just in that type of a scenario, but people faking things where, there's been an online breach, your card's been compromised, please validate your credentials.
9: Give us your PIN
10: number.
9: Your
10: banks or your finance companies will never call and ask you for that information. And let's be honest, just use your spidey senses. If it feels suspicious, it likely is. And to your point, if you call that individual back, the bank back, the sheriff's department, Fidelity, whomever it is that's being spoofed, it's more than likely that you'll, one, get a legitimate real person, and two, what you were being called about is not actually real. It's fictitious. It's
9: I'm talking to Greg Pepper, who's a cyber expert with Checkpoint. So are there some more legal tools that we need to have so that the people running these scams and these spoofs can actually be backtracked and then perhaps brought to justice? Or is that just something that's not going to be possible?
10: Well, it's ever more complicated than that. You know, nefarious actors are using a variety of tools to gather data, to execute the attacks, to follow on. So it's not just one tool, one company whose data we need to subpoena to reverse engineer what's been happening. It's also possible for bad actors to potentially run some of these tools themselves. It's become significantly easier to run a lot of these AI models, you know, on Macs, on laptops, on Mac minis, right? Run them in their basement and not just run them in OpenAI or Claude or Amazon or Google as an example. So the barrier to entry to both utilize the tools and have access to the technology is significantly less intellectually and then commercially than ever before.
9: Now, would you mind speaking to the idea of creating fake IDs, that apparently these AI-generated fake IDs are very, very good?
10: Yeah, we've seen some of the generative capabilities, whether they're pictures or videos or things of that nature, and the ability to synthesize a photograph with a template, you know, generate something that visually looks identical, even in some cases have production capabilities to deliver digital or physical devices themselves. These are even so good that some banks have even accepted them inadvertently for people trying to open up fake bank accounts or change information around. But the truth is that fake IDs in the dark web have been available for a long time. It's just becoming easier and more realistic than ever.
9: Okay, so what's the best way to protect yourself? I mean, give my audience some practical tips, please.
10: I mean, first and foremost, never respond to unsolicited texts, phone calls, emails, things that are asking for personally identifiable information, especially if you have a scammer calling and asking for a one-time password that may have been sent your way. If you do randomly receive that, you know, I would highly recommend calling your bank, calling your online financial institution directly to either investigate the issue or potentially going directly to their website to potentially change your own login information. The second thing I would add is that many of these online websites have the ability to do, you know, one-time passwords, you know, where they SMS or text your information. If that's not enabled by default within your login, I highly recommend this multi-factor authentication get turned on across all of your critical online banking digital assets of significance.
9: Well, I think my checklist is complete. I think I've done all the things I can do. That's Greg Pepper. 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
2: 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This story just absolutely blows me away. I saw the video, and we didn't go off and harvest the audio from that video, but it's the husband of a woman from Canada who went on a tear because he was angry that his wife, who's a Canadian, who'd come into America about 2 years ago on a passport, not a U.S. passport. She is from Canada. She's been living in Asbury Park, New Jersey, with her husband, and apparently now her husband is very angry. Let me tell you what she did. A grown woman comes in from Canada, and she gets into a confrontation with a teenage girl. Listen to the story from the New York Post. A lefty Canadian woman allegedly slapped a teenager because she was wearing a President Trump-branded shirt and a pair of pants on the New Jersey shore over the 4th of July weekend. She was then arrested. And because she was arrested and she's a foreign national, she is now in the hands of the immigration authorities. Her name is Caitlin Tracy. She is 33 years old, meaning she's old enough to know better. She allegedly recorded herself confronting a group of four girls on the Point Pleasant Beach boardwalk. Now, think about the circumstances there. You're a foreign national. You're in somebody else's country. You don't like Donald Trump. Okay, I get it. You don't like Donald Trump. A majority of American voters do. That's why he's president. You are a foreign national. You've got nothing to say about it. Although, while you're standing on American soil, you have free speech rights. Now, just remember, if Caitlin Tracy, the foreign national from Canada, she goes back to Canada, Canada does not have a First Amendment. She wouldn't have the free speech rights she had in Canada that she has even as a foreign national being on the beach in New Jersey in the United States. So she goes ahead and decides to confront a bunch of teenagers. They're all minors. Two of the four girls are underage. So she walks up to two children and she decides to confront them. And why? Because one of them was wearing what were described as patriotic colored sweatpants, probably red, white, and blue, with the words Trump and ICE on them. And then she struck one of the children across the face and the body. That's what the police say. Caitlin Tracy, arrested on Monday and charged with endangering the welfare of a child, simple assault, harassment, and obstruction. That's what the court records show. Now, she's been living with her husband in Asbury Park, New Jersey. She entered the United States on a passport in 2024, 2 years ago. And she decides, I think it's significant that she was rolling video at the time she walked up to these teenagers. So apparently she had decided, I'm going to go shoot some video of me confronting these girls about the clothing that they're wearing. Now, usually when somebody shoots video in that kind of circumstance, it's because they plan to post it online. Now, I just want you to get inside the head of this young lady, Caitlin Tracy. She's decided to confront a couple of girls because they're wearing Donald Trump and patriotic themed clothing is going to be something worth putting on social media. And why would people, why do people do that? Because they think, I'm going to be a hero. I'm going to be the Karen from Canada who goes up and confronts these girls and gives them what for about the clothing they're wearing that favors a very popular American political figure, Donald John Trump. But then she finds herself slapping a child across the face. Now, I know why her husband's angry. Her husband probably knows to a fair certainty she's likely to get the boot from the United States, from the Trump administration. They're going to say, hey, if you're going to come into our country, you're going to behave badly, and you're going to assault a child, then we're going to kick you out of the country, and she probably deserves to be kicked out of the country. If there's more to that story that I don't know about right now, I'd be glad to hear about it. Her name is Caitlin, spelled with a K, K-A-I-T-L-Y-N, Tracy. And in the state of New Jersey, she decided as a foreign visitor to our country to confront a child and slap the child across the face because she didn't like the pro-Donald Trump clothing that she was wearing. It absolutely blows me away the extent to which people think, I can go in and I can hurt somebody. I can hit somebody because I don't like their political point of view. I guess in some ways, no wonder that Canada doesn't have First Amendment protections because Canadians maybe can't be trusted with First Amendment free speech. She got the free speech. She could have gone up and said anything she wanted to those girls. Instead, she decided to engage in a physical assault, and that's off limits. Now, our best email of the day so far, but you can always send more. Eric Eckert writes in, Lars, Zohran Mamdani wants to tax people who have a home in New York City, but they live elsewhere. A dual citizenship immigrant, Zohran wants to tax and punish Americans for owning property in New York City. Zohran considers Americans to be foreign immigrants if they don't live in New York City. If you're not a New York citizen, he will punish you for owning property there. Eric writes, I heard Victor Davis Hanson say that Zohran is part of a group of Indians who emigrated to Uganda. Those Indians, who are just 1% of the population, they own about 60% of the wealth in Uganda. Zohran and his family are wealthy 1%ers in Uganda. California treats pro sports teams from other U.S. cities as if they were foreigners. Foreigners must pay a jock tax in California if you played a game there. California punishes American immigrants who work there. I think Uganda ought to tax Zohran's earnings in the United States because he has dual citizenship. Zohran owns some very expensive undeveloped property close to the Nile in Uganda, worth about $250,000. Zohran's property will go up in value. Does he declare this property when he files his U.S. taxes? I read that U.S. citizens have to declare their foreign property on taxes. I'm not sure he would cheat on his taxes. There has to be some other penalty if he has not declared it. Signed, Eric Eckert. Eric, thank you very much. I appreciate the email. By the way, should a restaurant ever turn away National Guard troops? Todd Starnes, our friend in Tennessee on KWAM, he points out that Tamboli's Pizza and Pasta, a popular Memphis restaurant, is facing outrage after staff refused to serve four members of the Tennessee National Guard. The National Guard is the military. We don't believe the military belongs on our streets, policing our neighbors. That's what they said on the Facebook page. It isn't about the individuals. Soldiers are trained for combat, not community policing. Well, actually, when it comes to the National Guard, the National Guard does all kinds of things. I mean, the most common use of the National Guard in most states in America is when there is a civil disaster, like a flood, like an earthquake, like a tornado. Governors of states commonly call up the National Guard to do that kind of work in communities. Yes, have they been sent overseas to engage in combat? Absolutely. But these are people who don't even seem to know what the National Guard is all about, and that is a sad statement on America. And it's a sad statement on the people at Tamboli's Pizza in Memphis, Tennessee. 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
6: May 15, 9 a.m., two women quietly waiting at the doctor's office. Woman 1 says, "Cold day, huh?" Woman 2, "What's that?" Woman 1, "Kinda cold today." Woman 2, "Yeah, wasn't expecting that." Woman 1, "What is it, 47 degrees? Woman 2, "No, more like 45. Woman 1, yeah, makes sense. At least it's not raining. Woman 2, "That would be sad." Woman 1, "So sad." Woman 2, "Ah, the weather." Woman 1, "Crazy." 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
14: 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What say you, Robin Hood?
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21: Hey, welcome back to the Lars Larson Show. My guest is Adam Gallett, who is president of the group Accuracy in Media. Adam, good to have you back on the program.
22: Thank you for having me back.
21: Hey, I got to tell you something. I guess I just wonder, do the folks who are running American colleges really think that the folks they work for, on behalf of, and serving, and the states that they're in are like children, that you can tell them you need to drop your DEI program, and they simply believe, well, all we have to do is change the name, and then they'll be completely fooled. I mean, it'd be like if Adam and I were, we're heading out for a social evening, and Adam's wife said, what are you guys going to do, drink whiskey? I said, no, but we're going to have some adult beverages. Your wife will be completely fooled by my answer.
22: You know, that is in a way true, but in a way a misunderstanding of how they view the relationship between the taxpayer and government, between the taxpayer and bureaucrats, because they do not think that they work for us. I think that they think that we work for them, that they have a God-given right, if they believed in God, to our tax dollars to fund whatever they want to do, and that we should have no say about the work being done, even if it's oftentimes against the law. It's the complete inverse of the way that we understand, the way the founders and framers understood the relationship between the taxpayer, the individual, and government. That's the way with which they view the world.
21: Well, I mean, what do they think when they have a state assembly? In many states, it's called a legislature, a Senate and a House, and often, unless you're in Nebraska, where there's only one. But when they have a state assembly and it's full of people called representatives, do they understand that those representatives make the rules on behalf of the people, and that the colleges and universities are subject to those laws and that they have to follow them? Do they not? I mean, even if they don't understand the founders of America, do they at least understand these folks make the laws, they represent the people, we have to follow them?
22: Hardly. Not even close. And it's because they've been unaccountable for so many decades, so many generations. Why would they have that view? Even conservatives and libertarians have written off higher ed and said, well, yeah, it's pretty leftist. What are you going to do about it? That's the attitude that generally our side has towards it. The people who should be most outraged have kind of given up on it because they've failed in so many of their efforts, which, of course, is why we use a bit of a

0: law took effect immediately. They think none of that applies to them?
1: Well, this is actually a very, and unfortunately relatively unique for now, success story. Because North Carolina, like many other red states, passed a DEI ban in higher education. We sent in our investigators, as you know, and administrator after administrator bragged about breaking the law. The thing is, their law was worthless. There was no reporting mechanism. There were no legal consequences for breaking the law. Who among us would be adhering to the speed limit if they knew they would never, ever, ever get a ticket? In addition, their DEI ban previously didn't even address curriculum. So all course instruction, they could push whatever they want, even in math class, and say, tough luck, this is within the law. Well, we investigated. Many of these people got fired. The dean of students of UNC Asheville got fired after she appeared in our video. Basically, we'd drop a video. 24 hours later, somebody was polishing their resume. Until, as you said a few weeks ago, they passed, as we requested, a new, stricter DEI ban, which prohibits educators from promoting identity politics. You can discuss controversial topics in the appropriate classes. It don't need to be in math class, and you should never be promoting it. And if you break the law now, up to a $10,000 fine for each infraction.
0: I mean, I guess what I wonder is they do know where the money comes from, right? Because most of these public institutions are owned lock, stock, and barrel by the people of their state. And the funding they get both comes from the students at the university, but it also, in most cases, comes from the state as well. Do they understand the same state assembly that passed the rules is also the one that passes the budget that funds an awful lot of what they do? And that same state assembly can say, well, we warned them. We told them not to do it. They did it anyway. Cut the funding off, because that would be my next step.
1: Well, I would cut the funding off for darn near every university in the country, because when I go undercover with hidden cameras, the obnoxious disdain with which they show for the taxpayers is just unbelievable. You know, people think, well, the professors are lefties, but what are you going to do? I wish all we were dealing with was lefty professors. These administrators hate our country. They inject what they call anti-racism into every facet of education, and this is in red states. And for those who don't know, the notion of anti-racism is that everyone is either a racist or an anti-racist. There is no in between. And to be an anti-racist, as they teach in K through 12 schools, you must engage in social justice activism against the systemic racism that is inherent in capitalist America. This is what these people believe. This is their Bible. So, of course, they think they deserve our tax dollars no matter what, because they're doing the good Lord's work in their minds.
0: I'm talking to Adam Gallette, who is the president of the group Accuracy and Media. I keep waiting for some of the groups that represent, say, Black Americans, Hispanic Americans, and others to stand up and say, we don't buy this stuff. This DEI is not going to be good for us. It is disabling to Black Americans and Brown Americans and every other kind of identity group Americans, isn't it?
1: Unquestionably, because the whole notion of DEI, it's not merely a modern day of version of affirmative action. I wish that's all it was. It's a different way with which to view the world. It does away with the golden rule and replaces it with the notion of the world is made up of oppressors and oppressed. And if you engage in violence against an oppressor, that's okay, because it's merely resistance to oppression. And as you alluded to, just as it's wickedly evil to tell a child or a student that they are an oppressor based on their skin color or their nationality, it is morally reprehensible to tell another child that the world's against them, that they're oppressed, that they've got all these things that they're going to have to overcome if they're lucky, and they probably can't because the system is rigged against them. What a sickening thing to infect into the brain of a child.
0: Well, and Adam, I would add to that, just to add to your argument, I'd find it insulting if somebody said to you, to me, because of my skin color or my religious faith or anything else, said, Lars, there's no way in the world you can make it on your own. You have to have our help. You're incapable. I mean, can you imagine telling Black Americans you're incapable? I mean, there's so much oppression in the world that you aren't capable of succeeding on your own. I mean, number one, if the person actually believes that nonsense, it's disabling to the person. And otherwise, if the person already knows they're a competent human being and an American who can do anything he or she wants, to be told, no, you're not capable. You can only do it with our help. And if you don't accept our help, and of course give us a few of your votes, then you're never going to make it in life. That kind of nonsense just doesn't bear any kind of belief at all. That is Adam Gillette, who is

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9: On this vote, the yeas are 104, the nays 314, with 10 answering present. The amendment is not adopted.
8: An amendment to a State Department funding bill introduced by Republican Kentucky Congressman Thomas Massey would have slashed aid for Israel by $3.3 billion. It failed, but left the Democratic Party strongly divided after anger over Israel's conduct in its war with Gaza. Only 37 Democrats voted for a similar measure 2 years ago. Some House members expressed concern that the way the amendment was worded could cut off non-military aid to Israel, possibly including humanitarian aid to a war-torn Gaza. President Trump says federal immigration agents aren't ending traffic stops. More from Mark Mayfield.
10: His comments come a day after Immigration and Customs Enforcement said it was suspending most stops after two people were fatally shot by ICE agents during recent stops in Maine and Texas. Writing on social media, Trump said, "We must be strong, tough, and smart, and we cannot give up one of ICE's most important and effective crime-fighting tools, the traffic stop." Meanwhile, Trump Border Czar Tom Hohen told Fox News the pause in traffic stops was temporary, a measure to ensure that ICE agents are safe and doing the right thing. I'm Mark Mayfield.
8: Dangerous flash floods have hit parts of Texas. Governor Greg Abbott has declared a state of emergency across 59 counties, saying the number one priority right now is the protection of life.
11: We are dealing with and responding to a flood that is likely going to break records in Texas history.
8: On Wall Street, before the opening bell, stock futures are edging lower ahead of retail sales and jobs data. I'm Michael Kastner.
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8: A Texas murder suspect who fled to Italy is asking not to be extradited to the U.S. Raf Sanchez reports Lee Gilley, who is accused of killing his pregnant wife, Krista Bauer, in 2024, appeared in court in Turin, Italy on Wednesday.
13: Gilley, emotional in court today. He says he is innocent of these charges, but his lawyers are focusing on the narrower question of the death penalty. The death penalty is illegal in most European countries, and they tend not to extradite people who are at risk of execution.
8: Italian officials say they've received assurances from Texas prosecutors that they won't seek the death penalty, but Gilley's lawyers say that's not enough. Gilley was scheduled to stand trial this month, but while he was out on bond, officials say he cut off his ankle monitor and used a fake ID and forged travel documents to fly to Milan. The aunt of the teen who died after being thrown from a horse-drawn carriage in Central Park tells the city council no family should ever have to go through this again. More from Lisa Salvati.
14: At a public hearing that lasted 6 hours, Ramanj Mahajan Zant begged the city council to pass proposed legislation that would ban the horses permanently.
15: It's time now to pass the law and not let anyone in this world suffer what our nephew Roman suffered.
14: The bill would phase out the longtime horse carriage industry in New York City by June of 2028. Those in favor of the bill testify they're concerned about safety. The union representing carriage drivers opposes the bill, telling the council the tragedy is being exploited and wants safety changes instead. In New York, I'm Lisa Salvati.
8: Christopher Nolan's The Odyssey will likely bring in big numbers at the box office this weekend. The film is expected to make between $90 and $100 million in its debut weekend. I'm Michael Kastner.
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24: Wait a minute, I'm talking now. If you don't mind, please.
1: Lars Larson.
27: People compared to pregnant women. Just curious.
28: Yeah, that's the question that kind of launched one of the most bizarre congressional hearings that I've ever seen. A member of Congress who asked medical school deans from some of the most prominent medical schools in America a question that a 10-year-old could actually answer and then watch them squirm. I'll get into the details of that. And there are a few other sound bites I want to play for you. But we've also got an ex-poll question today. We put up a brand new poll question every day. And today the question is, do cameras on patients in ambulances protect them or invade their privacy. And what we're talking about is a lawsuit that was brought by a fired emergency medical technician, an EMT, who turned the cameras off in her ambulance. The company had decided to put those cameras in, and I think there's a good reason. I think they protect both the EMTs or paramedics. They also protect the patients in there. But this EMT decided on her own accord to turn the cameras off, and she got fired for doing that. Now she's bringing a lawsuit because she claims that a camera in an ambulance that is monitoring both the patient and the EMT or paramedic is somehow an invasion of the patient's privacy. I disagree with that. I've asked you the question in the X poll. You can answer that at Lars Larson Show and at LarsLarson.com. But I didn't know that I would get a naysayer about this. And John is on the line, who is a naysayer. Hey, John, welcome to the program. You heard me talking about cameras in ambulances. Welcome to the program. We love naysayers. So tell me what we disagree about on this.
0: Hello, Lars. Can you hear me?
28: I can hear you fine. What do we disagree about, John?
0: You know, actually, I'm not so much a naysayer. I want to thank you first for having me on the show. You've been a fan of mine for 10, 15, 20 years. I think you have a great show. You're extremely knowledgeable. This is just one thing that's real passionate to me. So I thank you guys for taking my phone
28: John,
0: call.
28: With all this presaging of it, do we actually disagree about cameras and ambulances?
0: Correct.
28: Okay, what do we disagree about then? Let's get to that.
0: Well, I mean, I don't want to get too far into the weeds or the long-hanging fruit, but I'll just say as an acting transporting medic and professional firefighter for 19-plus years, I've had a lot of time in that shoebox that's on weeds.
28: Okay. You're burning an awful lot of daylight without getting to a point. John, can we get to the point, or do I need to move along?
0: You're interrupting me.
28: I am interrupting you to encourage you to get to the point you're trying to make. Why would you not want a camera to monitor both the patient and the paramedic?
0: Okay, so first of all, we in Oregon are in the top 5 highest standards for paramedic certification. We are licensed health caregivers.
28: Okay, hold on. You're burning again a lot of daylight, John. John, I'm going to move along. We put naysayers at the head of the line, but we always ask, what do we disagree about? Do you disagree that cameras in the back of the ambulance both protect the EMT and protect the patient as well? Apparently, you're not capable of getting to that. So let me get back to that crazy congressional hearing this week, because this is what was at issue. Are medical schools in America teaching that biological men can give birth to babies? For example, this question from Representative Mary Miller to Dr. Steve Dubinet, who's one of the top deans of medical schools in America. Take a listen to the exchange, please.
2: Can someone have a uterus but not be a woman? Because it seems like your school is promoting that ridiculous idea.
3: I think, again, as Dr. Hoggett has described, we're treating transgender people, but we're doing that in compliance with state and federal law.
2: And you do teach biology?
3: Yes, we do.
28: Yeah, but apparently in California, the biology they teach is that if a biological male decides to assert that he is a female, then they need to teach the crazy notion that somehow men can get pregnant and women maybe necessarily do not get pregnant because they're trans women or trans men. And, of course, it brought a kind of predictable response from Democrat Representative Jahana Hayes, who actually was upset about the fact that she didn't think the congressional hearing was focusing on the right thing. And what that had to do with was colonialism.
4: I am incredibly disappointed that as academic deans, you could not immediately answer the question about teaching colonialism in healthcare. Teaching colonialism directly addresses the systemic roots of healthcare inequities. It exposes how historic power structures dictate who receives quality care. It's important for future doctors to have that education to recognize how that historic legacy promotes biases and negatively impairs outcomes. That's why you teach colonialism in healthcare.
28: Now, what's crazy about this is she apparently believes that if you believe that men are men and women are women, and that if a man pretends to be a woman, that somehow if you teach otherwise, that you're teaching colonialism. I thought it was much more interesting to listen to Dr. Sam Haygood, who is at UCSF, University of California, San Francisco, and about what UCSF's medical school is teaching to doctors.
27: UCSF's classroom guide titled Framework for Gender and Sex Concepts in Teaching advises against using the term pregnant women. Instead, it says to use pregnant people. Who are pregnant people compared to pregnant women? Just curious.
6: So that is a part of a curriculum to help our students who are facing a wide diversity of patients. Of course, the vast majority of pregnancies are in women, and I have absolutely no problem with using the word pregnant women. I use it myself.
27: Has a non-biological woman ever had a baby?
6: A transgender person can.
27: That's not a biological woman. Has a non-biological woman ever had a baby?
6: I would reiterate,
27: it's ridiculous.
6: We take care of transgender patients.
28: Yeah, we take care of transgender patients. This is the kind of nonsense that America's political left has brought to America, that we're to pretend that a man who claims he's a woman can be pregnant, or that a woman who claims she's a man can be pregnant. Of course she can be pregnant. She's a biological woman. But this is the kind of nonsense, and now risen to the level where the United States Congress on Capitol Hill is actually holding formal hearings on whether or not a man can be a woman, and whether or not a woman can be a man. Hey, do you really want another summer like last summer where you barely slept because you were too hot all day long or all night long? People blame the summertime heat for their bad sleep when really it might be their mattress trapping the heat. And if you already sleep too hot like I do, summer only makes it worse. 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
0: Hey, welcome back to the Lars Larson Show. It's a pleasure to be with you. So, a pay raise for America's troops. New drones, more ships. And Senate Democrats, what did they say? They said no to that idea. Are they protecting the country or just playing politics with Iran and with Donald Trump? I thought we'd talk to Mark Vargas, who's editor-in-chief at Illinois Review and a former member of the Iraqi Task Force Office of the Secretary of War. Mark, welcome back to the program.
7: It's great to be with you. Thank you.
0: Why are the Democrats doing this, blocking a $1.15 trillion Pentagon policy bill, the NDAA?
7: It's all politics. They've got a tough midterm reelection approaching. They can't raise any money at the national level. They've only got $14 million in the bank and $18 million in debt. Meanwhile, Republicans under Trump has $123 million in cash, zero in debt. Listen, these same Democrats that voted against this NDAA, defense authorization to support our troops for operational readiness and pay and benefits, these same Democrats had no problem voting continuously for NDAAs and appropriations to fund the Iraq and Afghanistan wars. But because this is regarding President Trump and his directives, they want to hurt our soldiers. But this should come as no surprise, because think about it. Remember, the Democrats shut down the U.S. government over funding for ICE. They yeah. shut down the U.S. government over providing free health care to illegal aliens. And now they're wanting to block this bill to support our troops who are serving in harm's way.
0: I mean, I'm with you on all of that, including the fact that they shut down the government for, 90 days or thereabouts. And they said, we're doing this to stop ICE. And everybody who was, who had paid attention said, but ICE was already funded by the one big beautiful bill, so you didn't touch ICE at all. And they said, yeah, but we're still going to do it anyway. Do they think this actually resonates with mainstream Democrats, not with the fringes, but with the mainstream of their own party?
7: I can't imagine. I mean, the Democrats are facing an identity crisis like we've never seen in modern political history. I mean, is this the party of Mamdani and AOC and Ilhan Omar, or is this the party of John F. Kennedy and even Bill Clinton? The average Democrat can't answer that question right now. And so, Democrats have a whole lot of problems, but I can tell you one thing that they cannot do, and that is read the pulse of everyday Americans. This is another political miscalculation, same calculation where they talked about allowing boys to play in girls' sports and men to go into women's bathrooms, another political miscalculation. And so they're further alienating themselves from the traditional Democrat base. And that's why traditional Democrats, John Kennedy Democrats, no longer identify or recognize their own Democratic Party. And that's why they're looking at the MAGA party that President Trump has built.
0: You know, it's funny, too, because you mentioned John F. Kennedy. I mention him to the audience all the time. I mean, the guy who said the rights of citizens do not come from government, but they come from the hand of God. And the man who brought about one of the biggest at the time tax reductions in American history. And you say, would John F. Kennedy even recognize the Democrat Party today? And is the party itself just committing political suicide?
7: No, it's political suicide. You give them enough rope and they'll hang themselves. And they're already doing that. And this latest charade, political charade, as I like to call it, with the NDAA is a perfect example. Again, I want to see the mainstream media in Washington. I want to start seeing them ask questions about, what's the difference between this and funding the Iraq and Afghanistan wars? What's the difference between supporting the NDAA during that time and funding the troops during that? You weren't talking about where's an off-ramp. You weren't criticizing the White House at that time for not having an off-ramp. Why now? And the answer is it's Donald Trump. This is pure and simple Trump derangement syndrome.
0: Well, the funny thing is, Mark, that at the time, let me bring up the NDAA votes when Obama was president. And Obama was regularly and routinely using drones to drop Hellfire missiles or other kinds of missiles on various people in various places that we weren't at war with. And he was simply deciding these people have to die. And they'd have a meeting once a week or so and say, here are the people we're going to kill this week, and we're going to do it. And we're going to do it without talking to the Congress or anyone else. I don't recall the Democrats raising a hue and cry saying, we can't let a president just take these kinds of military actions in half a dozen countries. And now they're objecting, as you said, to Donald Trump knocking the stuffing out of a country that has been demonstrably evil to the rest of the world and a threat to the rest of the world and the United States for the last 50 years.
7: The Democrat Party is defined by hypocrisy, and this is just yet another example of hypocrisy. It's okay under any other president except Donald Trump. And we could have a separate show just dedicated to the hypocritical statements of the Democrats going back to when George W. Bush was president after 2001. And so it is remarkable, but the average American is can see right through this. And I think that's why, you know, President Trump has been so strong in his endorsements, and he's been winning. I think we're in a good position for the midterm election because of this. I mean, think about this. The Democrats don't even want to secure their own cities like Chicago and Los Angeles and New York. And so what makes you think they want to secure our country? And their rhetoric has proven all of that. If they're defending the narco terrorist after Maduro was taken out, what makes you think they're going to pivot and defend the American soldiers, say the Marine or Airmen? It's not going to happen.
0: Mark, if they didn't have double standards, they'd have no standards. I'm talking to Mark Vargas, who's editor-in-chief at Illinois Review, former member of the Iraqi Task Force office in the Secretary of War. So how do we explain what happened in New York when they elected a communist as the mayor, and then you thought, well, maybe they'll come to their senses when they see what Mamdani's going to do, and they immediately named three different members who won their primaries, which means they'll probably win the general, and became members of Congress as the DSA. Are they going to hand the whole operation over to the DSA?
7: Well, it appears that that's what's going to have to take in order to facilitate real change. And we're beginning to see the error of their ways, i.e. their voting, in places like Seattle, where the socialist mayor of Seattle mocked. Remember, she mocked the millionaires and billionaires leaving her town?
0: Bye-bye.
7: And I think she even said, bye-bye, right? And now, to borrow the words of the great poet, President Donald J. Trump, now she's begging like a dog for them to all come back because she has such a huge budget deficit that they cannot figure out how to fix it. And so, you know, I think they're going to have to hit rock bottom before you're able to look up. It's easy to win elections when everything's free and when you blame the millionaires and the billionaires, the job creators. But it's a lot harder to govern. And so Mamdani has figured that out real quickly, right? And a lot of his ideas during the campaign have been shot down. And so I think they're going to experience that as well. But you can't really feel the pain until you put those people in office. But I can assure you that in no short order that those residents that voted for these socialists, they're going to be just like the Seattle mayor and begging for a redo.
0: I think they will. I mean, even Kathy Hochul in New York State came to her senses. That's Mark Vargas from the Illinois Review. Mark, thanks very much. Back in a moment. I got a little advice for you. 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
24: Hey, welcome back to the Lars Larson Show. Well, Donald Trump's biggest election integrity bill, known as the SAVE Act, has lost the one senator fighting hardest to get it across the finish line. Is the SAVE Act dead on arrival, or does losing its champion light a fire under it? I thought we'd put that to Jack Tomczak, who's Vice President of Outreach for Americans for Citizen Voting. Jack, welcome back to the program. How are you?
25: Doing well, Lars. Thanks for having me.
24: I mean, I've been advocating for the SAVE Act and trying to explain to my audience the three simple things it does. Picture ID, proof of citizenship. Your ballot must be on an election day. Very, very simple. Does losing Lindsey Graham mean that we've lost the opportunity to actually get it through?
25: I'm not sure that opportunity existed with Lindsey Graham.
24: Yeah.
25: So certainly doesn't make it any easier.
24: Yeah, and in fact, look, I've told people, they said, what did you think of Lindsey Graham? I said, there's a reason I called him Lindsey Grahamnesty, just as Rush did way back in the day, because he was always in favor of amnesty for illegals and a lot of things I didn't think a good conservative should do. But the man has passed away now. His sister's going to take his place. And as you said, there may not have been a chance to get this through to begin with. Jack, is there any prospect for Americans to say to the Republicans, you folks constantly tell us we could get this done if you'd give us a majority in the House, and they have it. You could get this done if you gave us a majority in the Senate, and you've got that too. And we would get these things done if you had a Republican in the White House willing to sign these bills. You've got all three. Now get it done. And then they turn around and have every excuse in the world why they're not getting it done. How do we get them to get off the dime?
25: It makes you wonder, and for all the activists who are listening, the people who put in their time and their sweat to get these folks elected, and once we have every lever of power, the things we want to get done don't get done. I don't have an answer to that.
24: Well, but go ahead.
25: With time running out, the SAVE Act, I don't think it has a chance. And there's only so many months left where Republicans have the trifecta in Washington, D.C., and they need to use that time wisely. And I hope that they would, if they can't get the SAVE Act passed, even if they can get the SAVE Act passed, that they would pass the U.S. Citizen Voting Amendment as well, House Resolution 152, which would prevent states from legalizing non-citizen voting in federal elections, because the SAVE Act doesn't address that.
24: No.
25: It puts all these protections into place to stop illegal voting, but it doesn't do anything to prevent states from legalizing, which they can, non-citizen voting in state and federal elections. And I wish they would tackle that, too, in the remaining months.
24: Well, I wish they would, too. And here's the thing I don't understand, Jack. Ordinarily, if a lot of people believe in something, a majority is usually what we talk about, and you say, well, if a majority of Americans want that to happen, the Congress is going to feel compelled to act. This is one of those 80-20 propositions where somewhere between 70, maybe even 80% of the American public, that means both Republicans, non-affiliated, and Democrats, are in favor of picture ID, proof of citizenship, and ballot in by election day. So you've got the Republicans who are going to throw away an 80-20 opportunity?
25: They will. And citizen-only voting is a 90-10 issue, according to our polling.
24: Wow.
25: Look, Lars, they can't simplify doing your taxes. And that's got to be a 99.99999% issue. I don't know what motivates Congress. I don't know how you get them to do the things they said they were going to do when they were running for office. I just don't know.
24: So what does it say about representative government? Because the Democrats are constantly talking about democracy. We're not a democracy. We're a federalist republic with some elements of democracy, but they're only sort of on the fringes. The biggest decisions are made for us by our representatives, senators, members of Congress, and of course the president. And so you say, well, we have representative government, but even when 80% or 90% of the public actually want something, the folks elected to office can say, I'm your representative, but I'm not going to give you that.
25: As long as they can raise money on the hope of an issue being resolved, they will do that.
24: It seems as though we got the Democrat Party they're hanging themselves. I mean, they're hanging themselves with Graham Plattner. They're hanging themselves with support for the DSA, Democrat Socialists of America. They're hanging themselves with the policies of Minnesota and New York City. So it's not exactly even focused all in one geographic area of the country. You say, okay, the Democrats are taking themselves over the edge of the cliff, and the Republicans have the chance to go out and actually pass something that a huge majority of the American public wants. And the Republicans say, oh, no, we're going to go over the cliff with the Democrats.
25: Yeah, it makes no sense. And the Republicans are just as guilty as Democrats in terms of participating in this tribalism nonsense where it's us against them all the time. And rather than actually solving some of the problems we want them to solve and making the country a better place to live. You know, if they did that, either party could prove that their ideology is right. And they made living here better. Over time, they would get more popular. Rather than just holding these issues out in front of us and dangling them and getting our money and getting our applause without actually doing anything.
24: Well, so Lindsey Graham, the late Lindsey Graham, his sister has now been appointed to fill his seat. And as I understand her, she at least represents that she will go and she will vote as she thought her brother would have voted on these things. Is that not enough to get it passed through the party line reconciliation?
25: I don't know. They're still for the Save America Act and the Save Act, which can't even get every Republican on board. I'm not sure whichever Graham is filling that seat is going to matter.
24: So can we make Republicans feel as much at risk as I think the Democrats do right now? The Democrats know their party is not doing them any favors with all this socialism and everything else. You say, okay, good. Then they're going down like the Titanic. So can we make Republicans feel, hey, if I don't go for something that the public supports overwhelmingly, then I'm going to go down as well. And usually members of Congress tend to care more about their own skin than they care about anything else.
25: That's it. And unless a politician fears the voters that they're going to get kicked out of their office, oftentimes they don't do much. So it's good that we have healthy competition on our side, and we make the people who represent us in D.C. work for it.
24: Hey, Jack, tell my audience how to get a hold of Americans for Citizen Voting if they want to help out.
25: Sure. They can go to onlycitizens.vote, onlycitizens.vote. That's our website. You can find out about our state constitutional amendments and our federal constitutional amendment at that website, onlycitizens.vote.
24: Onlycitizens.vote. That's Jack Tomczak, the Vice President for Americans for Citizen Voting. By the way, thousands of places on the internet have a file with your name on it. And that used to be true of me, but I took care of the problem, and I'm going to tell you how. What do they have? Your home address, your cell phone number, your email address, and there's more. 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
4: Hey, welcome back to the Lars Larson Show. It's a pleasure to be with you. I'm glad to get to your phone calls and emails, and I'll do that in just a moment. I got to tell you, Donald Trump promised the biggest deportation push in American history. Now, ICE has been told to ease off a bit and avoid all non-urgent stops, which is kind of a self-contradicting term. But I want to get into that after I take this call from Tom. I'm curious what Tom has to say. Hey, Tom, welcome to the program. What's on your mind?
5: Andrew Jackson.
4: Andrew Jackson, father of the Democrat Party. Yeah, what about Andrew Jackson?
5: The Democrat Party, even though there's no such institution as called the Democrat Party, I've never heard of the Democrat Party officially.
4: But you haven't?
5: We all know that he is pro-slavery.
4: Yep.
5: And he started the Democratic Party.
4: Yep.
5: 1829.
4: Yeah.
5: Now, he has a very significant admirer in today's politics.
4: And you're going to fill in that gap?
5: It happens to be Donald Trump. Donald Trump has a lot of portraits in the White House office. Andrew Jackson is the largest portrait.
4: Didn't know that. That's an interesting piece of trivia. You know, what significance do you find in that?
5: That he's pro-slavery. But, okay, the significant, my question is, does that make Trump pro-slavery?
4: I wouldn't see why. Why would it be? Why would it be?
5: It's never been mentioned.
4: Well, no, it's been mentioned about, plenty of times.
5: About that era is that Republicans aren't supposed to be pro-slavery.
4: Well, they're not. And I don't know why you would think that Donald Trump was pro-slavery anymore. Well, I make the case that go ahead.
5: He likes a person in history who was very pro-slavery. What qualities does
4: so that
5: he
4: means by that logic that means that must mean that Donald Trump is pro-slavery. What would pro-slavery be in 2026 when there is no slavery in the United States and when the laws and the Constitution forbid it? Say that again.
5: It's a concept. I see it all the time on social media.
4: Well, no, but can you tell me what
5: slavery?
4: How does the concept
5: notion, a slavery
4: argue
5: attitude towards certain people in this country?
4: Okay, and who are those people that Donald Trump believes should be enslaved? And how do his policies make that happen?
5: Even though the actual institution of slavery may not exist right now, but

0: My read of Donald Trump's policies are that Americans have more liberty and more freedom under Donald Trump than they ever did under, say, Joe Biden.
1: Okay. If the Democratic Party is the party of slavery,
0: yes.
1: Why does Donald Trump like its founder?
0: You know, I have never been able to interview President Trump about Andrew Jackson, and I would imagine when I get a chance to interview Donald Trump again, it probably will not be about the question of why he likes Andrew Jackson, but it'd be interesting to know. But I thank you for the call. Let's go to Alma. Hey, Alma, welcome to the program. What's on your mind?
2: Well, thank you. You said, what is slavery? Slavery is still hanging people from trees. Still killing racism.
0: Who's hanging anybody from a tree in America today?
2: I know you didn't see it. I know you haven't seen that, Lars. And I know you're going to ask me to show you proof.
0: No, just tell me where and when this happened.
2: Can I ask you, show me proof that it's no slavery. Show me proof.
0: I'd show you federal law, state laws, the U.S. Constitution, the 14th Amendment, and an awful lot of American judicial history
2: says
0: we don't have slavery anymore. And in fact, by the way, Alma, I know you identify with the Democrat Party. Is the Democrat Party pro-human trafficking?
2: No, nobody has.
0: Oh, yes, they are. I would argue, Alma, Joe Biden was the best friend. Joe Biden was the best friend that human traffickers had for the 4 years of his so-called presidency, wasn't he?
2: Thank you, Lord. Don't paint the whole party with a broad brush.
0: No, I'm painting Joe
2: Everybody
0: Biden.
2: Everybody don't
0: was...
2: believe, just like every Republican don't believe in hate.
0: Alma, tell me this. Alma, was there any better beneficiary of human traffickers than President Joe Biden for 4 years when he allowed the human traffickers to push tens of millions of people, including children, across the American border, many of them trafficked for prostitution, for pornography, and for enslavement? They were trafficking human beings, and Joe Biden let them do it, did he not?
2: Lars, can I please ask you one question?
0: Sure.
2: How long has Joe Biden been out of there? You guys are still with him for a while.
0: Well, we're still dealing with the aftermath
2: Let's
0: of his presidency, aren't we?
2: Let's leave Biden out of this.
0: No, we can't. We can't. Elma, he allowed more than 10... He allowed more than 10 million people to illegally come into our country. Hundreds of thousands of children were human trafficked.
2: That human proof, Lord, my best friend.
0: You want proof that 10 million people, Department of Homeland Security, among others, and all the Democrats like you who say we should let all those illegal aliens stay. And we don't want to find all those kids that Joe Biden lost track of. Hundreds of thousands of kids who ended up in somebody's hands. They were human trafficked into America. 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And Joe Biden and the Democrat Party let it happen. 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
7: President Trump will address the nation in a primetime speech tonight. The president last spoke to the country in primetime on April 1st. That's about a month after the start of the war in Iran. He'll reportedly speak about the 2020 election. More than 100 House Democrats voted to stop aid to Israel Wednesday. That's a huge shift in support for the U.S. ally. More from Mark Mayfield.
8: An amendment to a State Department funding bill introduced by Republican Kentucky Congressman Thomas Massey would have slashed aid for Israel by $3.3 billion. It failed 314 to 104, but left the Democratic Party strongly divided after anger over Israel's conduct in its war with Gaza. Only 37 Democrats voted for a similar measure 2 years ago. I'm Mark Mayfield.
7: The Senate Judiciary Committee will continue hearing testimony today as it considers Todd Blanche's nomination to be the next U.S. Attorney General. Yesterday, President Trump's former personal lawyer faced tough questions from the Senate panel on issues related to the so-called anti-weaponization fund, convicted sex offender Jeffrey Epstein, and his relationship with President Trump now. Hallie Jackson has more.
9: I'm his lawyer, was his lawyer, and now I'm the deputy attorney general.
10: So an apparent slip of the tongue since Blanche is no longer the president's personal lawyer, likely adding to Democrats' concerns that Blanche, if confirmed as attorney general, would do President Trump's bidding to go after political rivals.
11: Who you are is someone willing to sacrifice everything you once believed in for that title.
7: The Blue Angels are reviewing an ultra-low altitude flight that sent chairs and umbrellas flying on Florida's Pensacola Beach Wednesday morning. Navy officials say the jet flew below its standard arrival profile during a Breakfast with the Blues event. No injuries were reported. I'm Michael Kastner.
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1: What it is Tyrus filling in for B-Rye on the Brian Kilmeade Show. And I am honored today with my guest here in studio is Lieutenant General retired Walt Piatt, Wounded Warrior CEO. First of all, sir, thank you for your service. And also thank you for the mission that you're on now. The Wounded Warriors Project is an amazing, amazing thing, doing a lot of great things. And actually, Wounded Warrior Project is bringing dozens of warriors from around the country to Manhattan in July for your adaptive cycling event, Soldier Ride in New York. Can we tell me a little bit about that? That sounds pretty cool.
2: It is really cool. I mean, Soldier Ride, it's all about movement, because movement for warriors is medicine, and it's also connection. So it's connecting warriors that may be a bit isolated, maybe afraid to get out because of their physical disabilities or their limitations, or just their mental capacity about being around other people. So we're going to ride bikes for 3 days. We're going to go here to Coney Island tomorrow, and then we'll hit Babylon, and we'll finish in the Hamptons. But it's really about bringing these warriors together, and the healing part of this is just so powerful for us.
1: You know, talking to a lot of veterans, one of the things that seems to be a common issue is not having that sense of purpose when their service time is up. And I can imagine that's even more quantified when you're dealing with a life-changing injury from giving your service to your country. So this, in a way, is doing that. You're giving purpose. And right. I think that is something that we kind of miss in terms of what our soldiers need when they come home.
2: For a warrior that serves in the military and was either wounded in combat or injured in the course of their duties, it's kind of like being a football player and get injured. Your whole life, what you thought you were going to be is
1: over. I can relate to that 1,000%.
2: Yeah. And so you have to embrace the end of the life you thought you were going to have and embrace a new path in life of hope and renewed purpose. And that's not an easy transition. That can be a very dark place. And that's what we do. We help rebuild lives that have been impacted by war and military service and help warriors find a new path in life of hope and renewed purpose. And purpose is everything, because you're in that uniform, you're part of a team, you're part of a club, and you're the best in the world. And if something happens and you're all alone in a hospital bed. And that's how we began, because we had a warrior that started this organization. He knew what it's like to wake up in a hospital bed all alone, from being a Marine one day to being in a hospital bed thinking, my life is over. Who's going to want to marry me? How am I going to, you know, get a job? What am I going to do? And he gave him a backpack filled with stuff he knew they would need in that hospital. But he also made a promise. He made a promise we'd be there no matter what. And Wounded Warrior Project, that's our why. We're keeping the promise that our founders made 23 years ago to be for these nation's veterans no matter what and help bring them home.
1: Now, can we get a little bit of your origin, your background? Now, Lieutenant General retired. I mean, that's pretty impressive. After your career, what led you to becoming the Wounded Warrior CEO?
2: Yeah, well, I enlisted in the Army at 17. I did 42 years, and
1: wow,
2: it was a wonderful ride. It's the best military in the world. It's, you serve with the best people and for the best nation. And I was proud to come, feel born in Pittsburgh and to serve in the Army and serve this great nation. And coming to Wounded Warrior Project, I was retiring after 42 years. I was not looking for a job. I was going to just go retire and help my daughter with projects and be unpaid, unskilled labor. But I was asked if I would be interested. I was more than interested, and because this is such meaningful work. And when I came to Wounded Warrior Project, it felt like literally I came home to family. That now my wife and I, we've seen firsthand what young men and women do for this nation and what that can do to them in the course of their service. So coming here, coming home with family and get to help those people who kept this country free is just an honor of a lifetime.
1: And it, again, when you look at the body of work and what the program is doing, what are like some of the long-term goals? Are you looking to have more events, more things for guys to do that continue to build purpose? What about in terms of careers, education, things like that?
2: Yeah, we started with that Backpack and a Promise, and then we've grown to today. We have 18 life-changing, life-saving programs at no cost to warriors or the family members. We're 100% donor-funded. We take no money from government. So we meet the intent that donors want. They want to show appreciation for those who kept the country free. And those programs start from anywhere, helping you with your VA disability, helping you with financial training and management, helping you with job placement and all the things that go with it, because that reduces anxiety. Because for a warrior, for anyone who's served, I mean, coming home from war shouldn't be harder than going.
1: Right.
2: But it is. And so it's not about just getting a job. It's getting the warrior ready for that. So I like to equate it, because I did. I deployed a lot, and I came back, but I didn't necessarily come home. And that's a very different journey. So we want to bring the warrior home, mind, body, and soul, so that they can be productive members of society. And so a lot of our programs, like Soldier Ride, it's not just the physicality of the program, it's also the mental awareness and what it does to our brain and mental health. And a lot of our programs expand on that, and as well as we back research to develop new methods to treat PTSD and traumatic brain injuries. We're leading an effort, part of the Valor Coalition on the Hill, to lobby for and build awareness for psychedelics and alternative medications. And we've gotten great bipartisan support from across the country to explore new methods and new medicines. And lots of trials will be going on next year, so we can get the best methods to and get it available and accessible to our warriors, so they wouldn't have to go overseas for treatment, as currently some do right now.
1: You know, because a lot of when you hear wounded warriors, you a lot of times just think of the physical. But some of the worst injuries, you don't see them, you know. And when you can't be alone with yourself, or you're lost, and especially, and again, I know depression and a loss of purpose, especially in men, is really debilitating, because you're expected to have a plan. You're expected to be a provider. I know in this day and age of things get shaded in terms of what men and women do, but there are certain things for men that never change. Men can't be careless, and men have to have purpose, and they have to be successful. And so when you're lost, on the mental side of things, I think America has kind of woken up a little more to it. I think they're a little more sensitive to it than before. And I think that has a lot to do with the Wounded Warrior program, but, is that some of the tougher battles for you guys to fight? Because it's hard to locate, because they also know how to put on a mask.
2: They're very good at hiding it. You're looking at a guy that hit it well as well. But I have a warrior, a good friend of mine, and he lost his left leg in Afghanistan. And he said, you know, losing the leg was the easy part. It was all the mental things that came afterwards, you know, self-doubt, survival guilt. For many, surviving combat, the hardest part of surviving combat is living afterwards.
1: Right, because you lost, you know, some of the...
2: But I equate it as this. In my course of my military service, I learned a lot of things, but I learned one thing for sure. You know, war is the worst of humanity, but we're not going to give up our freedom. So we're young men and women are going to be asked to fight it, and we're the best military in the world. But the strategic purpose of it cannot mask, and I don't think it any longer masks the toll it takes on us mentally. We can get them to treatment. If you get shot, we know how to heal you.
1: Right.
2: But doctors and nurses save your life, but they can't give you your life back. A different journey. And I think there is a broader awareness. People realize if we're going to ask people to do really hard things in defense of this country, we need to be there for them to bring them home, not just give them a parade, a medal, and a job. That's all part of it, but to really show your appreciation and get them the assistance they need. Because at World War II, when our veterans came home, we helped them with jobs, we helped them with homes, we helped them with college. But then Dad never talked about the war for 60 years.
1: Yeah.
2: You know, that's coming back.
1: You hear that a lot, yeah.
2: That's coming back. That's not coming home. And we know now. We know. We've seen generation after generation where we as a nation, we haven't got this right. What they did for us, even if they only served for 3 or 4 years in really difficult times, we got to be there for them the rest of their life, so they become productive citizens, and not citizens that are dependent, you know, but productive citizens, because the fire that took them to military service is still inside of there. That's a very talented individual. They just need help coming home.
1: Right. And pride also.
2: Yes.
1: You know, I don't want your help. You know, yeah, I should be able to
2: figure
1: this out.
2: I won't take your help, and I don't want your help. Two things I got to get through with every male veteran.
1: Yes.
2: Is they're consistent on those two things. And that's a hard barrier. And they'd rather isolate, and they'd rather be in the base basement alone. They're playing video games, maybe self-medicating on something. They pull away from the family. Next thing you know, they get divorced, then they lose their job, then they lose their house, and then we find them on a, under a bridge with a bottle or a gun in their mouth. And that should not be the trajectory of someone who stood up and fought for our country. But all too often it is if we don't help them. If we find them and they register for Wounded Warrior Project and they get our free services, we have a really high chance of bringing that warrior home and giving them the life they fought so hard to deserve.
1: Actually, it is amazing to hear, and it's a wonderful thing you're doing. We got to take a quick break. Can I get you to hang around and talk some more?
2: Absolutely.
1: Wounded Warrior stuff? Awesome. All right, this is Tyrus filling in for Brian Kilmeade on the Brian Kilmeade Show.
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0: his mouth to your ears. It's Brian Kilmeade.
1: What it is, this is Tyrus filling in for Brian Kilmeade, and we're continuing our conversation with Wounded Warrior CEO, Lieutenant General Walter Piatt. And we were talking during the break because one of the, we always talk about the men and women who service, and we were talking a lot about men finding purpose, but you brought up something that I didn't even think about. And when it deals with the women who serve, and you said one of the biggest problems is recognition. And I didn't even consider that.
2: Yeah, too often they just get overlooked as being a family member and they don't get recognized as a veteran. So people look right by them. I'll be standing next to a woman veteran and they'll come to me and say, thanks for your service. And they'll just think she was, you know, staying at home, taking care of the family, which is a big mission. But just recognizing them for what they've done, because since 9/11, so many women have served, and there's no front line or rear line in this war anymore. So they're seeing real combat. They're going through the things that their male counterparts are for. And at Wounded Warrior Project, we know there's special gender specific care that they need, and we advocate for our women warriors. But just recognizing them as a veteran and showing that you appreciate them goes a long way for me. And I could think if someone wouldn't recognize me for that, how that must feel.
1: Yeah, that would be very frustrating. So, you know, when you thanking the men for their service, make sure you thank the women too. And we were talking to a guy because there's for what the Wounded Warrior Project is doing is when you have these events, it's not just about the activity, which is great, but it's about the connections and bringing men and women together who have walked the same line. And friendships build. And I was talking about in the wrestling world, when we leave wrestling, a lot of times, again, not comparing it to people who are worried about shrapnel and bullets, but there is this when you're in the WWE and you've got 50,000 people screaming for you and lights and you're on TV every week and everywhere you go, they want your autograph. And then one day they make a change and you're no longer that guy and you have to go back to your life. And a lot of times that fame has really hurt your personal life because you're busy and you're working and you're not there with the wife and kids or whatever. And there's this loss of purpose and meaning, and we have to deal with. And there was a while where you get a lot of you see on the paper or the internet of a lot of wrestlers who couldn't take it, you know, and they looked for, you know, there was drug addictions, suicide, domestic violence, all these kind of things. And I always was of the understanding that they were looking for medicine, you know, trying to fix. And so I started, not just me, but all of us, we started forming little groups where we just check on each other. Like, hey, man, how's it going? And even guys I didn't even work with, you know. And it's just about that connection. And is that almost as important as just the activity is being able? Because it's a lot easier to talk to somebody who's been through the same things than necessarily professional.
2: Yeah, you know, the connection is probably more important than the activity, but the activity helps us get it.
1: Yes,
2: the activity,
1: yeah, 1,000%.
2: A venue to get it there. It gets you, these guys did hard things with one another, you know, and to do hard things again, it gives you that purpose back, and you're doing it with people that understand what it was like. And it's just a saying, when you're in the infantry unit and you're doing a stack on a door, you tap the guy in front of you, you know, I'm with you. And then this is like, you're with you again. You know that somebody's got your back and you got the back of your buddy in front of you. So these things, the programs we do bring that connection, and then to get to talk about it. And many will be open. I was on a program last summer in climbing a mountain. This warrior said, I'm so glad I'm here because last week I had a gun in my mouth. And yeah, too often without that purpose, they think this is their only way out. And we've got to beat that because we take more casualties to suicide than we did in Afghanistan, Iraq combined. So the war's not over when they get back. It for many, it's just beginning until they get that path towards connection, and connection helps build that purpose that you are part of something bigger. Even if you're no longer wearing a uniform, you're helping those others, your brothers and sisters, transition out of that uniform to find that new path, a life of hope and purpose.
1: And the thing is this, is when you know you're going to do the cycling event, you're going to train for it. You're going to plan for it, you know, and they get to use a lot of the skills that they don't get to use, that they don't get to deal with. And then you get there and everyone's focused on the event. So it doesn't necessarily become a depressive, like, how much does your life suck? Well, why don't you think that's bad? You know, because it could go that way, you know, and then instead now you're in this muck of despair where it's like, we're here to win. We're here to do, you know, to PR and do our things, and we're doing it together. And in those moments when one guy's tired or he's frustrated, or maybe he's just dealing with that handicap for the first time, and another guy's like, hey man, keep going, you ain't got time for that. That's the type of connection that's important. And you have to have that with that. And, you know, one of the things you said is that you guys are, you know, you do this all off donations and stuff. So, for the people listening at home who want to be a part, who want to support, where can they get that information?
2: Yeah, just on our website, woundedwarriorproject.org is the way to go. And there's lots of ways to help. You can donate. Some people volunteer. We'll have a big part of the community in Babylon on Friday will come out and ride with us. And on the breaks, they talk to the warriors, and that appreciation, that connection with a grateful nation is one of the best ways to find your road home as a warrior, when you see that your country really cares about you. And even those little things, by always telling a veteran or an active duty service member, thank you for your service. It's a hard thing to take. It took me a long time, but I learned to look people back in the eye and say, you know, you're worth it. This nation's worth it. And everyone in our military is serving because they love this country. So showing appreciation, go to our website, find out ways you want to help or get involved. We love the support.
1: Show up and cheer.
2: Yeah,
1: like give us.
2: We'll get a lot of that, and that means so much to the warrior. I did a tandem bike with a blind warrior. It was in Miami, but he would yell at the person, "Hey, your sign's spelled wrong." As we'd go by, I mean, he could feel the presence, even though he couldn't see but he could feel the appreciation, and it meant the world to him.
1: Now that positive energy is a cure all. It really is. And, you know, what you're doing, sir, is amazing. And it's something that we can all be a part of.
2: Yes.
1: And so volunteer, donate, or just show up. Yeah. You know, take the kids and show them, hey, this is how you're able to be on your PlayStation. This is why you're able to say, I don't want to do my chores. You know, when you have the opportunities, because these men and women are fighting the fight. And it's a family business.
2: Yes.
1: You know, it's generational. You know, and when the country loves them, and when the country, we're seeing, like, right now, recruitment in this country is back. Like, America is back, and we can't be back without the men and women who served, and men like yourself with the Wounded Warrior Project. So, sir, thank you for your service in and out and as a civilian, and thank you so much for your time today, sir.
2: Thank you. You're worth it.
1: Oh,
2: keep the promise.
1: Yes, sir.
2: Thanks.
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3: 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Brian Kilmeade on 570 KVI, Seattle's conservative talk.
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1: What it is, this is Tyrus filling in for B-Rai on the Brian Kilmeade Show. And joining me shortly is someone who doesn't need an introduction, so I won't. Okay, they're telling me I have to introduce. Ladies and gentlemen, boys and girls, put your hands together for the one and only. She only has one name because that's all she needs. Kennedy is in the house. And always busy, always working. Probably the you do more shows than network. I mean, you're just everywhere and anywhere and always bringing the A game.
2: You got to, though. I mean, that's the thing. Like, you and I have talked about this. It doesn't matter, like, this, what we do, we are so lucky to do what we do.
1: Yes.
2: That every time you step up to the plate, you better swing for the fences.
1: Yeah, at least get a base hit. You know,
2: exactly right.
1: No fielder's choice. And there's, I love talking to you about real stuff that doesn't feel like it's real. Mm. And
2: a lot of that lately.
1: Yes, yes. And we're just going to start the party because I want to play New York's mayor, Mondami. Roll eight. It's just going to be a surprise. And you probably, maybe you heard it. I don't know. But like, just, I just want you to hear this. And
2: I've been knee deep in Angelina all morning, so I have not seen the traditional news yet.
1: Here you go. Roll that beautiful 18 footage, please.
3: What I think is important to know is a lot of the increase in rape also comes from an expanded definition of what counts as rape, yeah, as well as survivors coming forward for acts that took place years prior.
2: Hmm.
1: So rape is up in New York, but it's because it's old rape.
2: Yeah, it's old rape.
1: And the definition of rape is expanded.
2: It's diet rape.
1: Yes.
2: It's not the real rape. Like, the real rape is actually down. Like, the bad rape?
1: Yes.
2: No one endorses the bad rape. That's way down. Like, that's, it doesn't even happen anymore. But the diet rape that you only hear about occasionally, you know, the dabbling rape, that might be up a little bit. And yeah, the expired rape, also up.
1: There's no
2: shade. Not a threat. Not a public threat.
1: There's no shades of rape. It's not a color.
2: So this is really interesting because in every other major city, they have downgraded so many crimes in order to say, well, crime is down.
1: Right.
2: So, and I keep reading stories about my neighbors in LA who keep calling the cops because homeless dudes will go and break into cars and set up encampments near schools and lurk around and threaten people. And when you call the police, they're like, is it a homeless guy? Like, yeah, it's a homeless guy. And they go, we can't respond to that. Sorry. That's not our purview. And it's like, but if it were not a homeless guy,
1: yeah,
2: if it were
1: it's a guy from Charles Schwab.
2: If it were a guy in a three-piece suit breaking into your Honda Accord, then yes, that person would get arrested and charged.
1: And
2: like,
1: there's no
2: equal protection under the law.
1: I'm willing to go out on a limb here that guys in three-piece suits breaking into Honda Accords numbers are down.
2: It's down.
1: I would say they're down.
2: We have some expired cases of that happening.
1: But shame on him for taking, and this is what I hate, is the word rape should never be watered down.
2: Mm.
1: It should never be, it's, you're taking someone's humanity from them. I mean, that's what it is. I mean, you're taking their humanity and their dignity from them. And there's no lighter version of that.
2: Well, I mean, it's what his wife did when she denied that any rapes happened on October 7th.
1: Right.
2: When she went online, you know, it's like, wallowing in the glee of what Hamas had done to innocent Israeli women. And, you know, she was actually denying rape. So, you know, maybe it is a strain that has infected the entire family.
1: Well, denial seems to be a thing. And again, I'm not going to tell you them. I'm just mystery because the ridiculousness, it's hard to explain it. So can you please roll number 22?
4: Has a non-biological woman ever had a baby?
5: A transgender person can.
4: That's not a biological woman. Has a non-biological woman ever had a baby?
5: I would reiterate,
4: it's ridiculous.
5: We take care of transgender patients.
1: And the party doesn't stop there. Just keep rolling at 23.
4: Can someone have a uterus but not be a woman? Because it seems like your school is promoting that ridiculous idea.
6: I think, again, as Dr. Hoggett has described, we're treating transgender people, but we're doing that in compliance with state and federal law.
4: And you do teach biology?
6: Yes, we do.
4: Yes, this is curious. So you, I'm going to ask you again, can someone have a uterus and not be a woman? Just say yes or no. Can they?
6: Again, I would need
4: a gentle lady. That's what your medical school is promoting.
2: God help us all when we're old and
1: I'm not taking his biology class.
2: I wonder what my daughter would have scored on that AP bio test.
1: Yeah, it would have been 100%. Because
2: whatever you feel.
1: Whatever you feel in science.
2: Science used to not necessarily be about feelings and identity. Like, I identify as an A student. Therefore, I should get an A in this class.
1: Yes, and I identify as a marathon runner.
2: Yeah, so it's give just, me a medal.
1: Yeah.
2: So there was a marathon. I hope it wasn't the New York City Marathon, where if you wanted to tap out, if you got to mile 18... and you wanted to tap out because you were sleepy, a little tired, you could still get a medal. It's like, no, you don't get a medal. So I did a half Ironman triathlon last September. It was the hardest race I've ever done in my life. I ran out of electrolytes on the bike, got really nauseous, really sick, bad headache. You don't want to be in that situation in 85 degree heat with a half marathon to go. And I've never been so sick in a race. I had changed my nutrition plan a couple weeks before the race, and it didn't do a good job. And I was paying for it on the bike. So the only thing that kept me going on the run, and the run, I'm not kidding. Like, for the first mile, I had to resalt. I had to rehydrate. I had to take in as much electrolyte as I could. And that first mile, it was literally getting from one signpost to the next. It was literally going like 100 yards at a time.
1: Right.
2: And then talking myself like, okay, I'm just going to do a mile. And then I got to 2 miles, and it wasn't until 12 miles where I was like, okay, I think I can actually finish this race. And the thing that got me to finish was, oh my garden, I'm actually going to get a medal at the end of this. And I will say that gave me like the last fire I needed to overcome the physical discomfort. And if someone had given me that medal after finishing six miles of the run, it would have been absolutely worthless. I would not have hung it up. I would not have looked at it. I certainly wouldn't have worn it.
1: But you learned so much about yourself in those moments. Like, you realize that, like, when your body's quitting, You willed away. That is what, and then you're a different person after that, because you accomplished a great mission, but you also conquered yourself. You've expanded your level. Like, if it was a video game, you've reached the next level. You know, like, I'm getting close to final form Kennedy.
2: God, I wish I was faster though. Like, yeah, that would have been awesome if I was actually faster.
1: You're like, you know, now that you have the stamina.
2: Yeah.
1: So then now when you train, you're going to work on speed. It's like, because your confidence is up, you know, because your goal is like, let's say it took, let's say it took 18 hours, right?
2: Yeah.
1: To do it. Now you're like, you know what? The next time I got to do it in 16.
2: Yeah.
1: But that confidence comes from going through the fire, self-doubt, arguing with yourself not to quit.
2: See, that's very interesting, because oftentimes when you show up for a race like that, at the beginning, you're like, oh my God, I can't do this. And you get so nervous. But when you actually do it, you can tell yourself the next time, like, you don't have to be nervous. Like, you're not going to be as miserable this time. And believe it or not, there's an extra gear you didn't know you were equipped with.
1: Yeah. And this is way better than talking about these damn doctors. I just don't understand, where is it? Is it money? Is it, obviously these are in the textbooks?
2: So they are ruling by fear. They're terrified that their generation of administrator is going to be extinct in the next couple of years, because the very loud, very litigious progressives threaten them. They threaten their existence. They want to do the same thing in medical schools that they want to do in this country. They want to rip up the Constitution in this country. They want to do the same thing with the medical schools. They want to overthrow the patriarchy. They want to get rid of the men in charge and replace them with subjectivity. And
1: yeah, I don't want
2: to. It's bad news for people who would like to be treated by a scientific rule book with a pretty sturdy set of parameters.
1: Yes. Yeah. I don't want to hear, I feel like this, in my truth, you're healed.
7: Yeah.
1: I'm like, but I'm,
2: or halfway
1: still sick.
2: Through surgery, like, I don't know. I'm kind of tired. Yeah, let's just go the patient up.
1: I'm triggered.
2: I'm triggered by this inflamed pancreas.
1: Yeah. You know, and it's one of the reasons why I, my entire mindset about college has changed as a person. And I was one of them. I'm the first one, you know, go to school and my, you know, get a degree. And if any of my kids were like, hey, Dad, I don't want to go to college, I'd be like, oh, thank you. You know, and it's not even about in trade schools, or whatever, but I think it's horrible that you want, if you're going to want to go to college because you want to be something, and then you get there and realize you can't be what you want to be unless it's under the purview of a feelings monster who is like, I don't want you to, you're going to be a doctor, even though the courses that you took to become a doctor make you dangerous as a doctor.
2: Yes.
1: And that's a complete disservice.
2: I had a friend who was getting his PhD in a very prestigious medical school and was forced to drop out because he was a skeptic. And he was like, I don't want to use that language. I don't want to use that softened, politically correct language. It doesn't make any sense. And they were like, you're racist. And it's like, he's like, this paper that I just turned in has absolutely nothing to do with race, but they're trying to change the language and change the definition of
1: anything
2: things.
1: That challenges or is just a matter of a fact. Now, will you hold on and do a quick break? So then you come back and we can talk all things Kennedy. I want to talk about your amazing podcast and all your shows. So this is Tyrus filling in for B-Rye on the Brian Kilmeade Show.
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0: 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It's Brian Kilmeade.
1: What it is, this is Tyrus filling in for B-Rye on the Brian Kilmeade Show, and we're graced that Kennedy was willing to stick around for a little more talking time. Now, speaking of talking time, you got a really cool podcast. I have myself a bit on there.
2: I love interviewing you.
1: Our numbers, we smoked it.
2: Smoked it.
1: We really did. I was very happy with that.
2: Records broken, lives made whole.
1: Yes, maybe that's I'll take it. I don't know if that's accurate, but it feels
2: doesn't
1: right.
2: Matter.
1: Feels it's my truth. It's our truth. Since we're gonna because my inner uterus was filled with that. I'm still shocked that that's a learned doctor. You know, and you said it best, they're afraid.
2: Yeah.
1: You know, and that's sad.
2: No, these guys, they're showing it on Fox right now. They're terrified.
1: Yeah. And they shouldn't be. I mean, a scientist.
3: We do treat transgender patients. Yes.
1: Mm-hmm. Yeah, but they're. And they should.
2: And they know the answer. They know a biological female and you make the differentiation between woman and female. Biological female with XX chromosomes, they can have babies.

0: childbirth. I'm like, no, I can make through this.
1: Yeah.
0: I can, natural childbirth, I can do that. I can do anything.
1: And I will not, I will, again, no reference point, none wanted, but I'm going to say yes. I support that. I was beat up in wrestling and football, and I had some knee stuff, but I never, I had to have the one knee surgery, but the second injury, I tried to do, just let it heal. And, it changed my trajectory of career paths. But towards the end of when I just retired from wrestling and I was like, oh, cool. I walked away with no real major injuries. My lower back and hip went out and I couldn't. And they had to give me they had to give me a shot. Right. And the doctor was like, we're going to give you an epidural. And I was like pregnant ladies. And he was like, it's the same term, but it's not the same thing. Yeah. So I went. And he says, it's going to feel like a little bee sting and stuff. And there was all these nurses in there. And when the nurses came in, I had to, like, I was like, oh, I'm just like, yeah, I'm just getting epidural. You know what I'm talking about, ladies. And they were just like, but even so, it was
0: quite stone face.
1: Yeah.
0: It's okay to laugh.
1: Yeah. And even when they said a bee sting, I don't know what the hell kind of bees that he's dealt with.
0: Yeah.
1: But apparently it's like some of those Japanese hornet bees or something.
0: Murder hornets.
1: Yes.
0: Not cool.
1: And I took everything I could. No tears. But, I could not wait to hop out of that thing. And because once he did it, it just popped it back in. And I was, I was better. Like, I've been better since then. And I just was like, we need to change the name of the shot, doc. Like, he's like, well, what do you want to call it? The Tyrus? I'm like, I don't have a problem with that. But what I'm saying is it's not fair to say epidural because I'm getting all these mean mugs from ladies going, and one of the nurses says, well, I didn't get epidural when I had a baby. I'm like, thank you for your service, madam. Yeah. But like, I'm so getting brave. The epidural. Yeah, she's brave. And she is. I mean, it's basically a watermelon coming
0: Taylor
1: out of
0: Riggs had a baby in a lift.
1: Yeah. Yeah. A lady
0: she
1: just had one in
0: baby
1: New Jersey.
0: In her car
1: a lady
0: on the
1: just
0: way
1: had
0: to the
1: one
0: hospital.
1: In Jersey. Yeah.
0: And then she told her doula, who was right next to her husband, was in the front seat on the phone with the hospital. Doula was in the back seat. She's like, something feels weird. And the doula looks down. I was like, that's the head. All right.
1: Oh, wow.
0: Yeah. That's it's go time.
1: Yeah.
0: Yep.
1: And, hey. So I don't think when it comes to those things, I think they need their own distinctive titles. I don't think a man should have any epidural shot.
0: Call it
1: change
0: a nerve
1: the name.
0: Blocker. Change the name.
1: Change
0: absolutely.
1: The name. Because I think it sets up a lot of false security.
0: Yeah. It's like,
1: where men's like,
0: oh,
1: I got
0: punch.
1: An epidural. Yeah. But again, if it was on us, there'd be no babies.
0: No.
1: I would have no little, and I've got a half dozen.
0: You got a brood.
1: Yeah, I literally. So
0: you got a basketball team plus one.
1: Yes, I got a good six men coming off the bench. Which, now, you'll be honest with you, we'd probably make him the water boy. To be
0: every family needs a Bobby Boucher.
1: Yes, yes, yes. And so, okay, where can we, obviously, this is Fox, so I know they know who you are. I mean, you're a staple on Gutfill, you're a staple on The Five, you're a staple on Outnumbered, and you're a staple in your awesome podcast. So what's next? We got about 45 seconds left.
0: I have three sold-out shows at Skyline Comedy Club in Appleton, Wisconsin, next week on the 24th and 25th of July. So they added two more shows. So I've now got Friday afternoon at 4 and then a Saturday afternoon at 1. So I'm doing 5 shows next weekend in Appleton. It's going to be great.
1: You know what? You should have a new nickname, Mrs. No Days Off. But you do work. And Kennedy is hilarious.
0: At some point when you don't see me, like, I will be done.
1: Yes. And if you've ever seen her on the Gutfill show, she is hilarious. And I have a hard time keeping a straight face when she's on. So the amazing, the one and only Kennedy. I'm glad she's on our team.
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4: Canadian wildfires are causing air quality issues across swaths of the U.S. The smoke was dense and hazy Wednesday from Minnesota to Michigan and upstate New York and further into the Northeast. Perry Williams has more from Chicago.
5: The poor air quality is due to unhealthy ozone and wildfires smoke levels. Dr. Jeff Ziffer from Good Samaritan Advocate has an alert for those diagnosed with respiratory issues.
6: If you have underlying conditions, is to look at air quality, minimize your interaction with it, and also look for symptoms. Symptoms being chest pain, shortness of breath, dizziness, fatigue with activity.
5: The Chicago Park District plans to move activities indoors today as a precaution.
4: Today, the smoke is expected from Ohio to Wisconsin, with some possible over Philadelphia, Chicago, and Minneapolis. President Trump is set to speak to the nation in a primetime address tonight. The president last spoke to the country in primetime on April 1st. That's about a month after the start of the war in Iran. It's been reported that much of his speech tonight will focus on election integrity. Global opinions of the United States are falling, according to a new survey. More from Rory O'Neill.
7: According to a new Pew Research Center survey, people in other countries have a falling opinion about the USA, while approval of China and its president Xi Jinping are on the rise. In fact, China was seen more favorably than the US in most of the 36 countries polled. Still, the UK is where President Trump has his highest rating at 37%. The Pew poll finds America's neighbors, Canada and Mexico, have a higher opinion of China than the US. I'm Rory O'Neill.
4: A unique historic collection fetched big money on the auction block. Baseballs autographed by every president since Theodore Roosevelt sold for more than $3 million on Tuesday. Before the opening bell, S&P 500 futures are edging lower. I'm Michael Kastner.
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8: I'm already looking at some slowdowns on southbound 405 between the Linwood split and State Route 527. I got about 15 minutes for you for that 9-10 miles between Linwood and Woodinville. Something unusual here. You can always reach out safely. Do it. 206-421-1000. Linwood down to Bellevue's 23 minutes. It seems okay in the Kirkland stretch. Westbound State Route 522. Monroe to Woodinville's okay. Still looks pretty cloudy everywhere. Maybe some sun breaks. Southbound to I-5 though, from Everett down to Seattle, 33 minutes. About 18 of that is between Everett and Linwood. I don't see anything unusual. South of Linwood split, or at least around that area, is where it's a little fuller. But from Shoreline down to Seattle, you're still up to speed. 15 minutes for that 12 miles. Northbound I-5, good too. Building past the West Seattle Bridge with no major delay. And over the Ship Canal Bridge, obviously the two right lanes are blocked, but you're still delay free here. Stay around 512 coming east, heavy around the South Hill Mall curve. Don't know if anything unusual. It's 16 miles between Lakewood and Sumner. It's like 26 minutes. In the Northwest News Radio Traffic Center, I'm Libby Kay.
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1: Hi, everyone. Back in action. Thanks so much for listening. And we have a big show coming your way. I've got some great guests lined up. Of course, they add some insight and interest for you. And I know you're passionate about what's happening in politics as well as what's happening around the globe, especially as it has to do with this war in Iran. Going to get to Jonathan Schanzer shortly. He's one of the key officers at the Department of Defense of Democracies, real military expert. For five straight days, we have bombed significant targets inside Iran while trying to reopen the strait. But there's a strategy and game plan to this. Many people argue, and some will look back and say, maybe we shouldn't have stopped to begin with, but the president wanted to give the ceasefire a chance and the memorandum of understanding a chance to see if it could go anywhere. But the MOU, in my view, has made everything worse. It was a terrible document. It had a lot of gray area to it. Iran, that evil regime, has taken advantage of that because of that. Holding on to the strait, you look at what it says on Article 5 of that deal. They think they can hold on to the strait if you look at that, and we'll discuss that later. Also, J.D. Vance hopped on with Joe Rogan for 3 hours. Okay, you got to sell a book, and you're vice president. You could do interviews. But I did read in Axios that he was originally supposed to meet with Republicans in the morning, but he had to push that to the afternoon, I guess, because he was on with Joe Rogan, at which time he made it pretty clear he thinks the Epstein files was poorly handled by the administration. He wanted everything out right away. Really? There's a downside to that, because the president was friends with Epstein for a while, because he was a financier living in Palm Beach, and he was a fellow billionaire. That's what they do. They're not hanging out with me and you. They hang out with each other. And then when he turned out to be a pedophile, went to jail, and the president, a long time ago, said goodbye to the guy. But they knew that if you release all the files, the president's name's all over that, because, like, he was friends with them. And then they had a huge falling out. But that's not going to be in context with his political enemies. But still, J.D. Vance was on with Joe Rogan. He came out and said that. All right. Did you think that through? The other thing, he came out and made it clear that he blames Israel. This guy says a lot of things about Israel. It sounds much like those new anti-Israel sentiment on the left, anti-Jewish sentiment that we see on college campuses. Yesterday, Catherine Clark of Massachusetts whipped together votes and got over 100 votes, 103 votes to stop funding to Israel. 103. 2024, this vote was put up 37 House Democrats. That was alarming. Now look about this. You're talking about $3.3 billion worth of funding. Israel modernizes. They give us intelligence back. There's a give and take between both relationships and gives us democracy and ear in the entire region. When we take our eyes off it, you know what happens? Things start blowing up here. Remember 9/11? Remember what happened with Israel just did, tipping off the president that they're going to target the new Air Force One. That's why he switched planes. That was one of those leads, was from Israel, to say they picked up a plot. That's called an ally. Democrats see it as a political liability. I don't get it. For J.D. Vance, I really don't get it. I mean, he's trying to say the next generation of Republicans, more anti-Israel than pro-Israel, and this generation of Democrats all against Israel, and the previous ones are jumping off the Israeli bandwagon. If you're a Jewish American, how you could ever vote for a Democrat who's not John Fetterman? I don't know who it is. Hakeem Jeffries right now voted to keep aid going, but that's not going to last too long. Here's J.D. Vance yesterday, cut four.
2: Beyond a shadow of a doubt, that there have been people within the Israeli government who are trying to, like, actually shift us away from that policy because they want to continue the military campaign. There are some people within their system we know beyond a shadow of a doubt who are manipulating and trying to change American public opinion to keep the war going on indefinitely. Again, not towards any objective, but just indefinitely.
1: Okay. Nobody in Israel wants war. You might have the squads. Like, we have a squad here. Is that really American doctrine or policy? Really? AOC is the leader? So what you're saying, there might be a couple of right-wing extremists who want to fight all the time. I have never met them yet. But when you have Hezbollah rocketing you from the north, and then Hamas rocketing you from the south, and then kills over 1,000 Israelis for no reason on October 7th, 2023, you're going to get a response. And when you rocket Israel like Iran did, you're going to get a response. And they're going to be assassinations. You try to get a nuclear weapon to destroy Israel, you're going to get a response. There are people in Israel that look at the MOU that he signed and said, this is terrible. that doesn't handle ballistic missiles. They're allowed to continue to control the strait. I don't know who's going to get their nuclear material out of the ground. The U.S. is not committed to that. So they were critical of it. Doesn't mean they want perpetual war. And why even bring it up like it's the doctrine? It's called preservation. If we were being rocketed by Mexico and Canada, you might say that we want war. No, we want them to stop it. And to do that, we have to show force. I thought we all understood that. So I interviewed Jonathan Schanzer of Defense of Democracies, and I discussed this. Let's listen.
3: Earlier yesterday, the U.S. carried out more strikes on Iran, targeting Iranian military capabilities, marking the fifth day of attacks. In the meantime, President Trump says Iran has released an American citizen who was banned from leaving the country since 2024 under the Biden administration. The president took to Truth Social saying this is a sign of goodwill by Iran. It's true. This marks the first American release by Iran since 2023, although there have been about five more Americans who are still believed to be wrongfully detained. Our next guest says Tehran is signaling it wants an off-ramp. Here to further that discussion is the executive director of the Foundation for Democracy, Jonathan Schanzer. Jonathan, you really see something in that release of this woman?
4: Well, look, I would just say that this is at least a sign of softening on the part of the Islamic Republic at a time where we're watching escalation across the Strait of Hormuz and beyond. It's a deviation from all of the other messages that we're getting out of Tehran right now, which to me signifies that there's something else going on. Of course, we've got Adam Buller, who's been that envoy for the Trump administration, who holds this portfolio, and that may be separate from what Stephen Witkoff or Marco Rubio or J.D. Vance are doing as they reach out to the Iranian regime.
3: So how much damage have we done over the last 5 days? It seems really expansive. And yesterday we hit the 388th Battalion over in Iran, and that's a group over in the Baluchistan area, and that is further into Iran than ever before. Why do you think we're doing that?
4: Look, I think what we're looking for right now are viable targets on the part of this regime. You know, when you look at that first wave of attacks that we carried out over those, initial weeks of the war, we did a lot of damage to the regime. I think it's taken some time for the U.S. military to acquire a new target bank. So in other words, we're looking further and deeper into Iran to look for things that we haven't hit that are still significant, that are worth these valuable munitions that we expend. I mean, these are exquisite munitions. They cost a lot of money. We don't want to waste them on weak targets. So we're looking for things further into the regime. And I got to say, I think that right now the president is doing something that's really interesting. I mean, we're expanding those targets while trying to not expand the war significantly. So this is kind of a tightrope act that the president is engaging in right now. We've got to weaken the regime. We've got to show that tough resolve. But at the same time, we don't want to see a massive escalation. So it's an interesting balancing act that he's trying to carry out.
3: So he's thinking about two things. It's on Tuesday's meeting, the reports out of the Situation Room were Cargill and finally take it, might need some troops on the ground, and pickaxe, let's blow it up the best we can. We have not really touched that facility in a significant way. Should he do both? Should he do one?
4: Look, I think both are incredibly important targets. Karg Island is obviously crucial for the Iranian regime's income. This is the major source of oil exports, which of course means this is the major source for funding for this regime. To the extent that we can neutralize this while also preserving that infrastructure so that the Iranian people can enjoy it if and when this regime falls, I think that's really important. And then Pickaxe Mountain, of course, this is kind of their Alamo here. I mean, it is their underground facility where they can continue to try to advance that nuclear program. To the extent that we can neutralize it, we should. The question is how to get into it, because we cannot just bomb it through conventional weapons from the air. We're going to need something a lot bigger than what we probably have used so far in this conflict. This would mean probably introducing new weapons that might make folks a little uncomfortable, but I do think it's going to be really important to neutralize this site.
3: No one's ever attacked this country since they've been attacking us. It's the first time a president is degrading one of our enemies that declared war on us on a daily basis. As they've said, death to America is not a phrase, it's a policy. And I go back to the one statement in the MOU that's so problematic. It says, Iran will conduct dialogue with the Sultan of Oman to define the future administration of maritime services in the Strait. This is an evil regime who lies, but they're going on what was written, and that's problematic. Thanks so much, Jonathan. Appreciate it.
1: All right. Hope you enjoyed that. Very insightful. I cannot wait to see what the president does next. Meanwhile, coming up next, a deep thinker, Bill McGurn, former Bush administration speechwriter, now Wall Street Journal columnist. 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
0: Politics, current events, and news that affects you. Brian's got a lot more to say. Stay with Brian Kilmeade.
5: Seattle Mornings, conservative voices. 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
1: It was pretty stunning. There's so many stunning stories out there from Governor Walz saying it's bad news that we picked up a child molester and forced him out of the country, to the craziness with what's going on with the anti-Israel sentiment in this country. And I know the numbers look like everybody's against Israel. I think it's a lot of it is Islamic extremist propaganda just being pumped into our country and blaming Israel for everything, which I think the academia has a lot to do with. But it really came to a head yesterday as House Democrats, 103 of them, voted to block funding to Israel. Now, just a few years ago, 37 Democrats, and 5 years ago, zero Democrats voted against aid to Israel. Now, if they get the House, expected to be the policy. So I talked to Bill McGurn, former speechwriter for George W. Bush and longtime columnist for The Wall Street Journal, about this new trend. And it's not, it's mostly on the left, but not just on the left. Here's that interview.
2: More than 100 House Democrats voting against providing U.S. aid to Israel. Stunning. It's a shift from 2 years ago when 37 voted this way, and 10 years ago when none of them voted against Israeli aid. And now AOC is warning the rest of her party to get in line.
3: The majority of Democrats now have shifted where we are on this issue with respect to Israel, that the U.S. cannot continue to finance a reckless government that has no regard for human rights. I would certainly hope that anyone running for president in 2 years would not be stuck 10 years in the past.
2: She doesn't know what she's talking about, and she's never been to that region, but she's right about this. Even Nancy Pelosi, formerly one of the most pro-Israeli Democrats in Congress, now flipping to vote against the funding bill. And our next guest warns this is only the beginning as Jewish Democrats discover their loyalty to the party is not being returned. Fox News contributor Bill McGurn joins us now. Bill, are you shocked over 100 Democrats, and not including Hakeem Jeffries, because he voted to fund Israeli aid, would vote against Israel?
4: No, it's not a shock. This is the direction the Democratic Party today has taken in America. 20 years ago would be a shock. I grew up in this area. So to see like the New York contingent especially be overtaken by anti-Israeli voices, I just would not have thought it imaginable. It's interesting. Look, you showed AOC speaking instead of Chuck Schumer because she better represents where the Democratic Party is going, not Chuck Schumer.
2: Bernie Sanders gets up every day wanting to defund Israel. Right. He's a Jewish guy from Brooklyn. And Chuck Schumer wrote a book about anti-Semitism. He doesn't want to take ownership of that. He's too scared to come out on something like this and stand up to his own party.
4: Yeah, and it's been a while for him because, you know, he likes to say that his last name comes from Shomer, which means protector, and he considers himself the protector of Israel. But, you know, when Obama made that very bad deal with Iran on the nukes, he in the end voted against it, but only when they had, like, the votes to where it didn't matter. If he really was a leader and a protector, he'd be leading the effort. But the people like Chuck Schumer that are moderates or moderates on Israel, the party doesn't like them anymore. The party is firmly in the hate Israel camp, comparisons to Nazi Germany and the like.
2: So, Bill, maybe they'd be happier if Israel just let Hezbollah clear out the north part of their country and continue to send rockets there. Maybe they'd be thrilled if they didn't respond after October 7th and allowed Hamas to put endless rockets into their country. That would have been the Israel that they liked. They would acquiesce to their enemies and ultimately give up their land. I don't get what they want. But here's something else to be important. It's not just on the left. It's on the right. And I'm seeing it a lot from our current vice president. Listen to him yesterday. When he spent 3 hours with Joe Rogan on Israel. Listen.
5: You know, beyond a shadow of a doubt, that there have been people within the Israeli government who are trying to, like, actually shift us away from that policy because they want to continue the military campaign. There are some people within their system we know beyond a shadow of a doubt who are manipulating and trying to change American public opinion to keep the war going on indefinitely. Again, not towards any objective, but just indefinitely.
2: So what do you think? What do you think the president thinks about that? And do you think he's right?
4: No, I don't think he's right. I agree that if you want an end to it, I think the end is a victory, not another hollow victory, where Iran reconstitutes itself as a major threat in the Middle East. So I'm not sure what purpose the vice president is serving by attacking Israel or something. Also, it makes sense. If you were Israel, wouldn't you like it? Your primary enemy is at war with the U.S. You might be rooting for it to go on until it's concluded, but that's just a matter of interest. I don't think he expressed it well. I think to single out Israel, I think it gets your priorities wrong. And look, say this about Democrats and Republicans. I think there's one Republican that voted against Israel, and that's Tom Massey. And Democrats have nearly half the party. There's anti-Semitic voices in the Republican Party, but not like the Democrats, half the House, half their House members. So I think it's a big difference. Ari Fleischer, my former colleague in the Bush administration, last year put it this way. He said, American Republicans have a cold with anti-Semitism. Democrats have a fever. And I think it's getting very severe. And if Chuck Schumer, really the guardian he fancies himself, he should speak up and denounce the drift of his party.
2: He won't. He didn't speak up when they were the anti-Semitic rants over at Columbia. Right. He's not going to speak up now, Bill. And I will say, too, that Israel is not attacking Iran because they want war. Iran is arming the proxies on either side of their country and has rockets heading into their country. That's why they want to get rid of Iran's arsenal, because they're using it against them. Bill, thanks so much. Appreciate it.
4: If Iran were peaceful, there'd be no protests.
2: Thank you.
4: Nothing from Israel.
2: We used to understand that. I don't know what happened. Thanks, Bill.
6: So Bill McGurn is not an alarmist. He is somebody, it's noteworthy. And this is why Prime Minister Netanyahu said about a month ago, Israel is going to be prepared to produce, make, export, and maybe exports for profit, their own weapon system. Can't count on America. That's why. Because of votes like this. He's not being alarmist. He's not trying to win elections. He's being a realist. They want to say it's Netanyahu that is the issue. It's not. You got a problem with the democracy in the area.
0: Mornings that matter. This is Brian Kilmeade on 570 KVI, Seattle's conservative talk. From the Northwest News Radio Traffic Center, this is KVI Traffic.
7: The delay's already stacking up on southbound I-5, getting out of Snohomish County. Effort to Seattle's 29 miles, and you're already about 45 minutes. It just continues to build, obviously. With no express lanes, we're already jamming coming down through Shoreline toward 145th Street. It's over 20 minutes for the 12 miles from Shoreline down to Seattle. Aurora, you got stoplights to work through, but that's only 4 minutes longer at this point. 405 seems to be okay coming south. That does usually take on additional volume at this point. It's already about 18 minutes between Linwood and Woodinville for that about 10 miles, but I haven't seen major jam ups through there just yet. See some sun breaks this morning. In fact, eastbound Highway 18 climbing up out of Maple Valley. It's really bright. I have a westbound crash reported by Issaquah Hobart Road just before there. I don't have a delayed travel time for you here, and visually I'm not able to confirm that, but maybe something to watch out for. 167, typical delay coming north around the Highway 18 interchange. I-5 northbound in the Central Sound. Heavy is trying to get through Federal Way up toward Kent Des Moines Road. In the Northwest News Radio Traffic Center, I'm Libby Kay.
8: 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Cooler Sports Director Nico Tamarian hosts Before the Storm, a pregame special. Then at 7, the Minnesota Lynx are on the prowl. 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The mission is simple. 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The Storm versus the Lynx, Monday at 7 on CW Arc Seattle, the official broadcast partner of the Seattle Storm.
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1: Hey, welcome back, everybody. Special thanks to those special guests that helped us out today defining what's going on with the run. We're also looking at J.D. Vance's podcast, get an idea of what he's going to be running on in 98. Excuse me, in 28. Man, 98 seems like a long time ago. 28, as he becomes his own person, as he runs for president. Kamala Harris didn't. She ran on Joe Biden's policies. I think J.D. Vance letting everybody know, even though it's not even the midterms yet, that I'm going to be running as something different than President Trump. And I don't know how President Trump's going to handle that in the big picture. And, of course, the rise of socialism around the country. The other big issue that people talk about is AI. Not only data centers should they be built, but what about impersonating you? What about some of the fraud that is happening to you? What about some of the spam that pops up in your email every single day? How do you get rid of that? Who's tracking you? How do they know what your interests are? Kim Komando joins us now, radio personality and host of two daily radio shows and one weekend radio show on consumer technology. And if you are concerned about these things and so much more, especially when you see about network anchors being almost scammed into giving up their banking information because they said it was an emergency. Someone pretending to be your bank, knowing everything about you, and then saying that you've been hacked and your money's going out the door. He almost gave up more information that would have lost that money for good. Kim joins us now to talk about. Kim, is there anything, have you run across things like that? Is there anything you can do to stop being from being scammed or being a target?
18: Well, I'll tell you, it's a whole big industry. It's called the data broker industry. It's a multi-billion dollar industry. And it's where your personal information is, once you think about it, like contained in a file. And that's your name, your address, your phone number, your age, your political affiliation, the medications that you take, how fast you drive. Basically, and it's hard to believe this, Brian, but you have, and I have, and every American has, for sale, 3,000 different data points at any given moment. And anybody can buy this information. I mean, you don't have to sit there and justify yourself and say, you know, I'm a big company. I'm an insurance company. I want to figure out, you know, where Brian drives and what he buys at the grocery store and things like that. No, it's available for sale and literally for pennies on the dollar.
1: So people just see an idea, but how do they profile you? How does people get a profile of what your likes and dislikes are, where you can be targeted?
18: You know, that's an interesting question. You know, how many of us have put an app on our phone and actually read the terms and conditions, right? We put an app on and we scroll down, down, down, down, down until we agree. And then that suddenly that app is on our phone. You know, hidden inside those terms and conditions are things like, say, for example, you have an app that is telling you the lowest price of gas, right? Or you're trying to track your teenagers. Well, hidden inside the terms and conditions of that app is the fact that anything that you do on your phone is going to be sold. And so it could be what you buy. It could be where you go, what time of day that you are actually traveling, your relatives, your contacts, whatever it may be. And so every time we pick up our phone, we're giving up more data points. And so it's really on us to figure out how to get us out of those databases. And so, like, I'm sure you know, like, there are tons of those free people search sites online, right? I mean, you can type in somebody's name. And, you know, typically that there are these opt-out forms, but they're really hidden. I mean, they're not going to make it easy for you to take yourself out of it, because if they do, then they're going to be losing money. And so, but if you ever want to do it, if you want to try it, is that you go into the terms and conditions and then you search for something that says opt out. And typically you have to fill out a form, maybe provide some type of government identification, maybe a driver's license or a passport. And then what happens though is you get yourself out of these databases and you have to do each one. And there are thousands of them, by the way. Mm-hmm. And then what happens is the next time you pick up your phone, you're back in that database. And so it's really insidious when you think about it, because you have all this personal information and anybody can buy it, whether it's a spammer, a scammer. And that's how the host that you were talking about, that's why they knew so much about him, was because they bought information about him, mm-hmm. likely from a data broker.
1: And then, of course, with AI, you can mimic people's voices, right?
18: That yeah, and that's really crazy. I mean, people like you and I that are on, you know, hundreds of radio stations, our voices are just out there. And that's why you want to call your bank and you want to opt out of any type of voice authentication. Because literally, it only takes 3 seconds of your voice to actually have it deepfaked and cloned. And so whether it's a TikTok, it should be, maybe it's just a family video, vacation, whatever it may be, just 3 seconds and your voice is gone.
1: So is that what Incogni does? Incogni will go in and handle this stuff for you?
18: Yeah, so what Incogni does, it's a company that will go into the data brokers and on your behalf, legally on your behalf, is take you out of these databases. And they do it, you know, it's kind of wild, because when you first sign in, you're like, oh, they got me out of 50 databases, 100 databases. Like with me, they've made almost 2,800 requests to get me out of these databases. And then once you're out of the databases, is that they make sure that you stay out of those databases. And then there's also these, what they call data suppression lists. And so they'll put you on data suppression list so that you won't be ever, you're never going to be put back on that list. And then if you ever find a place online that you have your personal information, you just give them that URL and they actually put humans to work to do this. And then once you sign up for Incogni, you're going to notice that you're not getting any more spammy phone calls or spammy texts, because mm-hmm. you're not on the list. I mean, you know, they can't spam you if they can't find you. They can't scam you if you don't exist. And that's what Incogni does.
1: Kim Commando's with us now. She's a consumer technology expert. So there's a story right now in New Jersey. Mikey Sherrill's administration will now suspend enforcement of a new data law looking out for people's back originally. But it looks like the administration realizes if they want to get people to go out and vote, they couldn't suspend the people from going to mine your data. So now she gave into politics. So she's now allowing people to do that again over in New Jersey. Find out who you are and who you're going to vote for and try to change your mind or make sure you vote.
18: And that's just it. I mean, you know, we don't really realize all the information that's available out about us online and available through these data brokers and the ramifications that it may have. I mean, you can be sitting there saying, like, you know, I wonder why my car insurance went up. Okay. Unbeknownst to you is that the insurance companies bought your driving records and how fast you drive, how hard you take corners. Maybe you're driving at 2 o'clock in the morning in an area where you shouldn't be driving. And then that's how you just got that insurance increase.
1: Interesting. And if you want to get Incogni, where do you go?
18: You can go to incogni.com or you can go to privacykim.com. I think, you know, obviously they are a sponsor of your show. So you can go to incogni.com/Brian, I believe is your particular URL.
1: So Kim,
18: and it's 60% off.
1: They have people, human beings doing this to get rid of the bots, right?
18: Yes, exactly. I mean, you know, and it's kind of wild when you think about it is that you can't really have the bots do this. I mean, I know like there's somebody on TikTok who's saying like, oh, you could do this with an AI bot. The AI bot, once these data brokers figure out that an AI bot is doing it, then they shut down that wall. Okay. So that's why you actually have to have humans doing this. And it's a big operation. I mean, Incogni is part of a $3 billion company. I mean, this is just not some little tech startup. I mean, it's a company that you can trust to make sure that you will be taken care of and removed from these data broker sites.
1: Now, here sounds like a weird problem, but I have a situation where my bank is so sensitive to me being scammed or false credit cards. I make a purchase out of town, even if it's New Jersey, I live in New York, and they'll suspend my card. Because has your card been stolen? No, it hasn't. So that is the biggest hassle too, because then I got to go through the whole dial up thing and hit the number and then hit in my claim number and just to get my card back online. And it's me.
18: It's super annoying. And because I understand, I get the same thing too. And you're like, gosh, you know, all I was doing is just going to Starbucks.
1: It was Starbucks.
18: Yeah. But the banks are now trying to clamp down on this fraud because it's so rampant and because the information is out there and because our voices can be deep faked and our IP addresses can be deep faked. I mean, then it even goes down to if you're a person who goes to, maybe you want to get a rental for a vacation rental and you and I are looking at the same property and all of a sudden, I see that it's available, but you see that it's not available. Same days. The reason why is because behind the scenes, these vacation rental companies are buying the data from the data broker companies. And they say, oh, well, you know, Kim Commando, you know, she doesn't drink any alcohol and she, you know, she doesn't drive late at night and she's not a party animal. Then they look at you, Brian, they're like, oh man, like partay in the city, right? And they're not going to let you rent that, but they'll let me rent it. Yeah. This is all the information that is in this file about you that is just bought and sold all day long. And a lot of people don't realize that it's, you know, they think like, oh, it's just my name and address. No, no, no. It's those 3,000 different data points. Think about that. 3,000 different data points about you that is being sold.
1: It's crazy. But Incogni's definitely an option everyone should consider. If it's bothering you, if you have one of your email addresses, it's all spam. And you all wonder if you're going to click on something and then be followed for the rest of your life. Kim Commando, thanks so much. Appreciate it.
18: You betcha. Thank you, Brian.
1: You got it. 1-866-408-7669. Back with your calls in just a moment. Also, I'm going to be going over this socialism. There's been some pushback from the Democrats. Yes, some. Not a lot, but some. I'll explain.
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0: listen, the more you'll know. It's Brian Kilmeade.
1: Former President Joe Biden just announced that he's written a book about his presidency that's coming out in November. Here's the cover. Yep, the book was written by a ghostwriter, Joe Biden. Oh. It's the second book Biden has written. The first was The Odyssey. The book is about what Biden remembers from his presidency, so it's 3 pages. It's kind of a strange book because towards the end it starts being written by Kamala Harris.
2: Where were those jokes? Where were those jokes for 4 years when he was in the White House, right?
3: To be fair, Fallon would occasionally make age jokes, but
2: very
3: the other
2: rarely,
3: two did.
2: Very
3: we
2: rare.
3: Had some, but
2: can you
3: yes.
2: imagine if he ever led with that and just... That would have been legitimate. Of course, SNL should have led with it. But, I mean, where were those jokes for 4 years? Now it's okay to make fun of Joe Biden, and now they push back his book release until after the midterms.
3: They did, but did you see his book release video?
2: Did you? Is
3: we
2: awful.
3: Have it. I mean,
2: do you have some of it?
3: We do.
2: Listen to this.
4: Since I left the presidency, I've had a lot of people ask me, Joe, what have you been doing? I've been spending a lot of time with my family. I'm dealing with a cancer diagnosis, and I've been getting treatment, and it's been going really well. I want to thank all those for their prayers and support and well wishes. It's meant the world to me and to Jill. I've written a book about my time as president. It's called Promise Me America. It's coming out in November. It's available for pre-order now. It's about the challenges we face as a nation, about the decisions I made, and why I made them. Leading the country through COVID, rebuilding our economy, and restoring our democracy after the attack on January 6th.
2: Oh, my God. This is just absolutely terrible. And I think about this, is unless he's just arrogant and says, I'm leaving that there, that's my take.
3: No, it is a highly edited video. There's no way it was like one take. It's like, it's very edited. So he did.
2: How could his family let him do this?
3: They need the money. I mean, the question is, what interviews will he do when the books comes out? Like, that's where I think, how can they let him?
2: Well, everyone on MSNBC, right?
3: Yeah.
2: So he'll do that. Morning Joe. Morning Joe propped him up. He kept calling Morning Joe for advice and things like that. So remember, he says this is the best version of Joe Biden ever.
3: Even doing something live, though, I feel like.
2: Will you do something with 60 Minutes?
3: I feel like Sunday morning would be like the lighter, fluffier place to go. But I know, I mean, I think we were talking about this earlier before the show, saying the right thing would be for the family to be like, we're not doing interviews because it's not going to go well.
2: Well, I think it's terrible. I mean, I was curious to see Jill Biden's book numbers. Because she opened up strong, right? Because everyone buys stuff for her, you know. And then after a while, there's nobody who was curious about the book that listened to her interviews and said, I got to get that book.
3: I mean, that really surprises you?
2: Yeah, because Kamala Harris ended up saying,

0: view and he stood up and started talking. I mean, that was, it was painful to watch.
1: They just, I mean, it's, the people say it's elder abuse. They just let him go. They're done with him. They're just like, whatever happens, happens. I can't make any more money off him. Jill Biden did her book and embarrassed, you know, basically embarrassed him by saying, I thought he had a stroke. And I've never seen him like that, which is a flat out lie. Other people in his office have seen him like that. They all came out and spoke about it, but they all did it after the fact. I laugh now when James Carville comes out and says Joe Biden did more damage. We have that when Joe Biden did more damage than anybody else that he knows. So, yeah, here it is. Yeah, let's listen. 34.
0: Huh. The computer doesn't want to hear more of James Carville.
1: Has no comment. Here's what James Carville said. You ready for this? The reason the Democratic Party is in the shape it is in is because Joe Biden wouldn't get out until July 21st of the election year. All right. Joe Biden got now in October 2023. We would have a Democratic president. Don't kid yourself. Now, a couple of things. I am sure I could queue up James Carville in June, May, March or April saying that he's going to win re-election. Everybody was saying that he was fine. And when you brought it up, you know, you'd have a look at Donald Trump. Donald Trump says things. Sometimes he good talks in a circle and Donald Trump is losing it. Donald Trump is whatever. Every time you brought up Joe Biden, the thing that happened to Joe Biden, if people are going to write this story, here's going to be the deal. Because of the Dobbs ruling that overturned Roe v. Wade, it wasn't a bloodbath, a political bloodbath in the midterms. In fact, they lost the House, just barely lost the House. And the Senate got lost when Trump got in. So he was able to have the Senate, lost the House, but just barely. But he said to himself, wait, I bucked history. Look how well I did. So I'm going to stay in. My party does like me. I did pass all this bipartisan thing, the gun control, the rescue plan, all that money that would poured in after COVID. So he did three things. He goes, they want me. I'm going to stay. And nobody pushed him out until it became so obvious. And then the meltdown on the debate, then everyone came out and told the truth. One other thing about Republicans, if you have to go very far to find critics of Donald Trump, who do you have? Now Marjorie Taylor Greene is a critic of Donald Trump. Now John Cornyn is a critic of Donald Trump. Bill Cassidy is a critic of Donald Trump. Tom Massey is a critic of Donald. I can name all these people. You know who was critical of Joe Biden? John Fetterman. And then you have someone like Joe Manchin say, yeah, Joe, I don't even recognize his cabinet. All these people that you hired a far left wing. That's all we got. And you had Sinema and Joe Manchin push back against his ridiculous rescue package that was once $4 trillion of just unmatched, without any matching cuts, $4 trillion worth of spending. Would have destroyed the whole economy. But no one ever stood up to it. We'll talk about it. Brian Kilmeade Show. Don't forget, see me on tour, BrianKilmeade.com. All fall. I'm talking about St. Louis, Missouri. I'm talking about Clearwater. I'm talking about Red Bank, New Jersey, and Long Island, New York. 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
5: Canadian wildfires are causing air quality issues across swaths of the U.S. The smoke was dense and hazy Wednesday from Minnesota to Michigan and upstate New York and further into the Northeast. Perry Williams has more from Chicago.
6: The poor air quality is due to unhealthy ozone and wildfire smoke levels. Dr. Jeff Ziffer from Good Samaritan Advocate has an alert for those diagnosed with respiratory issues.
7: If you have underlying conditions, is to look at air quality, minimize your interaction with it, and also look for symptoms. Symptoms being chest pain, shortness of breath, dizziness, fatigue with activity.
6: The Chicago Park District plans to move activities indoors today as a precaution.
5: Today, the smoke is expected from Ohio to Wisconsin, with some possible over Philadelphia, Chicago, and Minneapolis. President Trump is set to speak to the nation in a primetime address tonight. The president last spoke to the country in primetime on April 1st. That's about a month after the start of the war in Iran. It's been reported that much of his speech tonight will focus on election integrity. Global opinions of the United States are falling, according to a new survey. More from Rory O'Neill.
8: According to a new Pew Research Center survey, people in other countries have a falling opinion about the USA, while approval of China and its president Xi Jinping are on the rise. In fact, China was seen more favorably than the US in most of the 36 countries polled. Still, the UK is where President Trump has his highest rating at 37%. The Pew poll finds America's neighbors, Canada and Mexico, have a higher opinion of China than the US. I'm Rory O'Neill.
5: A unique historic collection fetched big money on the auction block. Baseballs autographed by every president since Theodore Roosevelt sold for more than $3 million on Tuesday. Before the opening bell, S&P 500 futures are edging lower. I'm Michael Kastner.
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9: South and Central Sounders, you may start to encounter some more wet roadways. Definitely getting darker where I saw more sun breaks earlier. State Route 512 still looks kind of sluggish as you're coming around the South Hill Mall curve, Valley Freeway northbound. Just heaviest around the Highway 18 interchange. The Sumner to Auburn stretch about 17 minutes. East Valley Highway only saving you one. I-5 from Tacoma to Tukwila heading north, about 40 minutes heaviest though between Federal Way and really pushing past the Kent Des Moines Road. Robert texted me, 206-421-1000, talking about this westbound Highway 18. He says the two vehicles are off the side of the road there as you're coming down toward Issaquah Hobart Road. We had some slowdowns through there earlier. Westbound side's about 12 minutes for that, 8 miles between Snoqualmie Parkway and Issaquah Hobart Road. The eastbound side's about 15 minutes. I saw some glare delay there before. I do not see that at all anymore. I-5 southbound from Everett to Seattle. You're looking about 50 minutes already for that 29 miles. The bulk of your delays, of course, as you're getting closer towards Shoreline. No express lanes. Now a half an hour from Shoreline down to Seattle for that 12 miles. Aurora, no faster. In the Northwest News Radio Traffic Center, I'm Libby King.
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1: All right, from Midtown Manhattan, heard around the country, around the world, it's the Brian Kilmeade Show. This hour, we'll do a simulcast with Stuart Varney. Josh Krasow brings Inside Washington, the politics, the confirmation hearings. Mark Thiessen standing by. I just watched Senator Tom Cotton. We'll bring this back shortly. Contradict what J.D. Vance said about Israel. There are forces in the Israeli government trying to undermine the deal, the MOU that was put in place, because they want to have perpetual war with Iran. It's farcical that Israel wants perpetual war. Yeah, there's always fringe people, AOC, the squad. If people look at the squad and think that's American policy from the outside, if you're in Thailand or Bangladesh and don't understand American politics, okay, you made a mistake. But when you're the vice president of the United States and you're going to say there are elements in the Israeli government trying to undermine the MOU because they want to continue to have war with Iran, I hope it's being disingenuous. I hope it's not really what he thinks. Big three.
2: Number three. These people are so stupid. Is there a solution to beat Republicans? To run against Republicans? No. The solution is to beat Democrats. You are part of the problem because you're an idiot.
1: Socialism thriving on the left as some old Dems try pushing back. But more than that, they get in line. This is why Americans, not just the GOP, must unite. I'll explain.
3: Number two.
4: There are people, you know, you see Mike Pence, who's sort of a super hawk, my predecessor, who are super hawkish in the American system, who have attacked the deal and frankly, in some ways have tried to derail the deal. What is your actual argument?
1: B.P. Vance rants on the Joe Rogan podcast that critics of the MOU are just warmongers, or Israel rips into them, saying that they are the problem. Or he admits his administration failed with the Epstein files. Is this good and healthy, or is he starting to diverge from the Trump team as he forms his own 28 team? And is anyone on the left on Israel's team? We'll discuss it.
2: Number one.
5: I mean, game is on now. The administration realized they're not going to meet the objective of opening up the straits or solving the nuclear weapons program by negotiations.
1: Five straight days of intense bombings and an expansion of the targets have Iran absorbing tremendous damage, but the U.S. has yet to control the strait. Why I think Trump ramps up before anything comes down. Mark Thiessen joins us now. Mark, do you agree with that? Do you think things will ramp up before they come down?
6: Absolutely, I think they will. Look, I think the president has, you know, learned from this experience that there's a reason why for 47 years no American president has been able to make a deal with these people, at least a good deal. And he tried. He did. You know, God bless him. He gave them every opportunity to negotiate. He gave them every opportunity. And what's blown up the MOU is not Israel. It's not neocons. It's the Iranians. They don't want to cut a deal. Donald Trump has two red lines. His red line is that they have to give up their nuclear program and they have to open the strait. And they're not willing to do any of those things. So, you know, they were never serious about negotiating. They're just tapping him along to try and stop the bombing. And, you know, truth be told, J.D. Vance got suckered in this thing. And he goes on Joe Rogan and this guy is the master of tearing down straw men. You know, he says, well, the neocons or warmongers, whatever the heck it is, they want to send 150,000 troops into Iran. There's literally nobody.
1: I don't know anybody. Advocated sending not one person.
6: There's not a single person has advocated sending 150,000 troops. They have no objective. There's a very clear objective. We were 2 weeks away from finishing the target list. You finish the target list, and then you declare victory. You impose the blockade, and you open the strait. And by force, and then you arm and train the Iranian people to overthrow their government. There's a very clear objective. It's such weak argument to just downplay your opponents by creating false arguments about what they're asking for, or saying they have no plan. I quite frankly, I'm find it stunning.
1: So you listened to the whole podcast?
6: No, I did not. I've listened to some of the excerpts of the worst parts. And then the other thing is, like, you know, what he treats Israel like it's some master manipulator like that. Were they manipulating Donald Trump? You know, is that what they're doing? Is that the Israel is somehow undermining Donald Trump or making him do things that he doesn't want to do? You know, I just find the whole thing kind of icky.
1: here was J.D. Vance yesterday, cut 11.
4: And then can I just say one other thing about this? Because there are people, you know, you see Mike Pence, who's sort of a super hawk, my predecessor, who say this. There are people, you know, who are super hawkish in the American system who have attacked the deal and frankly, in some ways have tried to derail the deal. And what I always say to those people is, what is your proposal? What is your actual argument?
1: What is your proposal?
6: Well, first of all, the people criticized the deal because he brought Donald Trump a really bad deal. So it was, you know, $350 billion fund to which is twice the size of the Marshall Plan to help the Iranian regime, a promise of non-interference in internal affairs. So we would be committed by agreement to not support the Iranian people against their government. I mean, I could just go on, you know, about what the deal is. I said, well, what's our plan? I just told it to you. We stopped the war at the 20-yard line. We had a battle plan. Finish the battle plan. Execute the battle plan that we had from the beginning. We've now learned that the Iranians are not interested in cutting a deal, at least the kind of deal that Donald Trump would accept. And so finish the battle plan.
1: Here's the bullet point that is controversial. And for the minute I read it, and it was read to me before it was released, I go, are you kidding me? The Islamic Republic of Iran will make arrangements using its best efforts for the safe passage of commercial vessels with no charge for 60 days from the Persian Gulf to the Sea of Oman and vice versa. Later, it says Iran will conduct dialogue with the Sultan of Oman to define the future administration of maritime services in the Strait of Hormuz. That's what Iran's pointing to and said, I told you we're doing this. We're setting up the infrastructure now. I want everyone to come by my side of the strait. And when they don't, they decide to shoot at you. And when you do that, we try to shoot at them. And now we put a blockade in place and we bombed them for five straight days. I could look at the fundamentals of this and say that started what we're experiencing.
6: So here's the thing I don't understand is Donald Trump in Ankara said the MOU is dead. So why is J.D. Vance complaining that people are undermining the MOU?
1: That's true.
6: The policy of the president of the United States is that the MOU is dead. And so, you know, I get it. He sort of has egg on his face. It was a bad deal. It didn't work out. I guess he's defensive about it. And he's lashing out at people who are criticizing him and turned out to be right.
1: One of them's you. One of them's Roger Wicker. One of them's Tom Cotton. So we just played that clip. Dana Perino played it for Tom Cotton 10 minutes ago. Here's what the senator said.
7: No, Dana, I'm not aware of any intelligence about a secret influence operation to try to change American public opinion on negotiating under the memorandum of understanding. To the extent American public opinion has changed, I suspect it's because of what Donald Trump says, that Iran's leaders are revolutionary fanatics. They're scum. They're sick. They're evil. And last week, they started randomly shooting up ships and their neighbors again.
1: Yeah, it's simple. Don't blame Israel for that.
6: Yeah. So here's the thing. In Donald Trump's first term, the left was screaming Russia, Russia, Russia. Now suddenly J.D. Vance is screaming Israel, Israel, Israel. It's the same thing. This fake foreign influence campaign that somehow manipulated Donald Trump and cooperated with the Trump administration to steal the election in 2016. Now he's got a conspiracy. He's got the same, that was a complete conspiracy theory that had no value like that. And now he's promoting a conspiracy theory that Israel is manipulating Donald Trump.
1: Yeah, here it is.
6: It's the same thing.
1: Cut 10, listen.
4: Beyond a shadow of a doubt that there have been people within the Israeli government who are trying to actually shift us away from that policy because they want to continue the military campaign. There are some people within their system we know beyond a shadow of a doubt who are manipulating and trying to change American public opinion to keep the war going on indefinitely. Again, not towards any objective, but just indefinitely.
1: Wow. I didn't even see those. I didn't see those last lines. That is unbelievable. Yeah. Why do you think Israel would like to pour their economic dollars into a military campaign that never ends? What would be the advantage of that for Israel?
6: It's Israel, Israel, Israel. That's the new slogan, I guess. Yeah, Israel wants to defend itself and they want to finish the job. And, you know, again, nobody's talking about indefinite campaigns. It's all straw men he's tearing down. There's no Israeli conspiracy. There's nobody advocating for 150,000 troops. There's nobody advocating for indefinite military campaign. It's just none of it is true. And, you know, it would be more effective to actually try and take on the arguments of the people that people are actually making and dealing with the reality of what Israel is trying to do. Israel is our best ally certainly in the Middle East, and probably one of the best. You know, if you look at how some of our European allies behaved during the war, perhaps one of our best allies in the entire world. And I don't understand why the Vice President of the United States is attacking them this way.
1: So let's look at the actual military campaign. Well, I mean, the goal is to open up the strait. Is the this military operations through the air, are they beginning to do that? Beginning to open up the area and free it from drone activity?
6: Yes, we can do that. We have the capability of opening the strait. And I think Donald Trump, quite frankly, is right in wanting to charge something for it. You know, I mean, I think 20% toll is pretty high. What do they charge for the bids for trips to go through the Panama Canal? I think it's $1 million a ship or something like that. You know, this is not a toll. What he's talking about, there is a hostile regime that is attacking international shipping, and the United States military is going to go and defend international shipping against a hostile regime. That's not the same as Iran charging a toll and, you know, doing a protection racket, saying it would be a shame if something happened to your beautiful ship. Give us, you know, $2 million or something like that. It's a completely different thing. It would be completely different than people charging tolls in other straits. We're providing a protection service to that. And there's nothing wrong with asking the American taxpayers to be reimbursed in some way. Now, maybe it's through trade deals. Maybe it's for something else. There's lots of ways to skin the cat, but there's absolutely nothing wrong with charging a fee and having American taxpayers be made whole for that.
1: All right,
6: since it's not our ships most of the time.
1: Let's talk about Ukraine. The President of the United States wondering if people are wondering if he's going to sign the sanctions bill that Senator Lindsey Graham wanted to see done. And that would put a massive sanction on anyone doing trade deals with Russia. And that would be India. And that would include China. And of course, Iran. Cut 25.
8: Sir, you want this Russia sanctions bill signed within the next week or two, and will you sign it?
9: Well, I know that Lindsey wanted it very badly. I think they may be adding Iran to it. They're going to add Iran, which is a very big thing if they did that. They may add Hezbollah, too. Just put them if you do business with Hezbollah. So we're looking at that, but they're seriously thinking, and this is in honor of Lindsey. This was his thing. He wanted this more than any other thing. You know how he felt. And there's a good chance that it gets done, but they'd like to add Iran, and they'd like to add Hezbollah to it. That's what I'm hearing.
8: Sanctions on China, India, Europe.
9: We'll have to look. That hasn't been discussed.
1: So what do you think is going to happen? Do you think those sanctions need to be passed?
6: Yeah, I think it's going to pass overwhelmingly, and I think Donald Trump's going to sign it, and good for him. He's right. Lindsey Graham was right, and Donald Trump is right. And look, I mean, Trump, by the way, I mean, you know, this is strengthening sanctions. Donald Trump has already put a lot of sanctions on Russia for what they're doing in Ukraine. He's put oil and gas sanctions, which Biden never did. He's seized shadow tankers, which Biden never did. And we're, right now, we're doing great stuff in terms of helping the Ukrainians target Russian energy infrastructure. We're giving them exquisite intelligence on actually specifically where to hit, according to news reports, where to hit the refinery so they can't bring them back online. So we're putting a lot of pressure on that. I think we're starting to see we've spent, you know, a year and a half now trying to negotiate with the Iranians, trying to negotiate with the Russians, and they just don't come around. And so I think you have to coerce them, and you have to put pressure on them. And I think that's what we're doing.
1: All right. Right now with Ukraine, they're on the offensive, but they've let go of their defense minister, 35-year-old drone genius, and there's massive nationwide protests. Do you have, and you might not, do you have any idea why he would fire this guy?
6: I do not know why. I think it's a really, really bad idea. The last thing Ukraine needs right now is internal turmoil going on. They finally got the upper hand. They finally got the United States. But look, to some extent, with their internal governmental things don't matter to us all that much because, like, there's corruption all over the world. If there's corruption in the Ukrainian government, as long as American taxpayer dollars are not going to them, then that's not really our issue. We're selling the weapons to them. So, if we want to sell the weapons, then that doesn't affect us. So I think what the genius of what Donald Trump did in moving from giving aid to Ukraine to selling weapons to Ukraine is one, he's creating a sustainable model for us to have defense cooperation with them. Two, he's completely disarmed the anti-Ukraine right because they've got nothing to complain about because it's not U.S. tax dollars going in. And so when things like this happen, it's like, okay, I mean, that's not good, but it's not, nobody's stealing American taxpayer dollars. So, we're doing it because it's in our interest to help the Ukrainian nation survive and not let Putin win.
1: Even though you're part of the right that just wants perpetual war, I did like having you on, Mark Thiessen.
6: And 150,000 troops.
1: Yes.
6: I didn't realize that. I got to go dig up my op-ed where I wrote that in the Washington Post.
1: I'm going to dig up the one I saved it. I probably cut it out, so I'll help you with that.
6: I'm sure you did because you have a scrapbook of all my columns, right?
1: Right. And it's mostly about fighting forever. With taxpayer dollars.
6: That's right. Exactly.
1: And mostly you cite JD as your motivational tool.
6: Exactly.
1: All right. It's too bad. Mike Pence was the guy. You and Mike Pence, I guess, are on the same page. Mark Thiessen, thanks so much. Back in a moment.
0: 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Fox News Mornings meet Seattle Values. It's Brian Kilmeade on 570 KVI, Seattle's conservative talk. 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
17: My long-term concern has been with the Democratic Party, as I am a member of that, is that our party is going to back away and turn their back to Israel. If our party ever becomes, and just make it official as the anti-Israel party, you know, that's when I would leave, because that's been a moral clarity for me.
1: So that is Senator John Fetterman, moral clarity, because he's a moderate Democrat. And working with Senator McCormick on defense and everything else that he's doing for Pennsylvania and data centers and fracking, because it's good for the country. And then when he finds out 103 members of his House, of the Democratic members of the House, voted against Israeli aid, 103, it was 37 in 2024. That was a lot, and it was zero 2 years prior to that. He says, if that happens again, I'm out. But Republicans are waiting for him anyway. Brian Kilmeade, Josh Crash Hour next.
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20: We've got some wetter conditions in the south and in toward the central sound somewhat. I think that's what's keeping you a little heavier on eastbound state around 512 around the South Hill Mall curve. Some there to Auburn on the Valley freeways, about 8 miles. It looks like about 19-minute estimate travel time. Too faster if you can take East Valley Highway, but you're pretty jammed up all around the Highway 18 interchange. Had a westbound Highway 18 crash before Issaquah-Hobart Road. That's gone. Eastbound side's still a little slower for that 8 miles between Issaquah-Hobart Road and climbing up Tiger Mountain toward I-90. You got about 15 minutes. 405, Okay, coming up through Renton, it is busy enough, half an hour for the 12 miles from the Valley Freeway up beyond I-90. It could save you about four if you want to get on at sunset. That just seems to be your routine Renton volume. 405 southbound, though, I think you're heavier because you are trying to avoid southbound I-5. Linwood to Woodinville, just that 10 or so miles, is already about 30 minutes. I-5, Shoreline to Seattle, 35 minutes with delays around 175th Street. We have fire department activity, Greenwood Avenue and North 45th Street, so watch out for some additional delay there if you're trying to get around to the I-5 delays. In the Northwest News Radio Traffic Center, I'm Libby K.
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35: I wasn't happy about people saying, let's spend a whole lot of money challenging Democrats. You want to do that, do that. But don't think that that's something that is good for this year. Do it a year when we have the luxury of having the majority. But not when we're trying to, but you can't gain. You can't gain by losing.
1: You know, people were saying, oh, Nancy Pelosi came out against socialism. No, she didn't. She says, just don't do it this year. Come out against it next year if we have the majority. So to me, you stand for nothing. Also, she voted to not give Israel any funds after spending most of her career fighting for Israel. Now it's not politically advantageous to say that. So she'll go along with the herd. Joining us now is Josh Krasauer, Fox News Radio political analyst and editor-in-chief of the Jewish Insider. Hey, Josh, you shocked by 103 Democrats voting against sending aid to Israel?
0: I'm not shocked, but it tells you just how far to the left even some of the mainstream figures in the party. You mentioned Nancy Pelosi, but they're anyone from like a Jake Auchincloss to Maggie Goodlander, a lot of like moderate pro-Israel Democrats felt pressure from the far left and put out all these mealy-mouthed statements about why they're cutting off, why they're voting to cut off aid to Israel. And that's the tide in the Democratic Party. And make no mistake, I mean, it's very interesting, Brian, when you're hearing people like Pelosi or maybe Rahm Emanuel talking about Democratic Socialists. They're talking about how they're not helping them win elections. They're not running in swing districts. But there's a moral and principled component to the subject as well, and just how extreme their views are. And it is very, very telling that you're not even hearing someone who's a moderate like Rahm Emanuel confronting the extremism of what these DSA candidates and what the DSA movement actually stands for. Abolishing, you know, prisons, defunding the police, defunding Israel. These are like positions that would have been beyond the pale in our politics. And as you saw in that vote, which was a vote to defund, to end funding to Israel, you had about half of the Democratic Party, including folks who were once loyal allies of the Jewish state, playing politics, facing pressure from the left wing base, and turning on the one of their strongest allies.
1: Even Nancy Pelosi, she wasn't saying socialism's bad. She said not yet. I mean, what does she stand for? I mean, she knows socialism doesn't work. Well, I mean, she's 111 years old. What is she waiting for to make a principled stand?
0: Well, you're not, and that is another quote and soundbite that you just played, Brian, that there's just a substantive argument against socialism, like, and the fact that either she's choosing not to make it or doesn't maybe agree with it, it tells you a heck of a lot on where the party's ideological winds are blowing. And it tells you a lot about who's probably going to have the edge in the 2028 presidential nomination fight. It's the AOCs. It's the people that are trying to sound the most extreme, pandering to the most far left forces in the party. If you can't actually say defunding the police is bad, we don't want those lawmakers represented in our party. If you can't say someone like an Avila Chevalier, who was a self-avowed communist, according to her own words, is not welcome in the party and her views should be rebuked. You've got a big problem, because if it's just about political strategy, you're never going to actually get anywhere. For someone like Nancy Pelosi, who has, you know, been seen as such a strong leader during her time as speaker, for her not to even confront and engage on these issues, it tells you a whole lot of where the party is.
1: Here's Carville. Listen to James Carville. He does do the right thing. Cut 33.
2: These people are so stupid. Is there a solution to beat Republicans? To run against Republicans? No. The solution is to beat Democrats. Like, they're part of the problem. No, you are part of the problem, because you're an idiot.
1: So, look, I think he's always unhinged, and this is another example. But fundamentally, I thought he would just be one of many saying that. You know, Tom Suozzi, I guess, said it, and some House Democrat, Republican Democrats came out and said, I'm a capitalist. You know, and I hear Josh Gottheimer alarmed about where his party's heading, him speak out but be marginalized. But I'm shocked there aren't more people like that.
0: Well, we've seen this movie before, Brian. In 2020, there you had that same activist wing of the party that took over everyone's imagination, and you had presidential debates in the 2020 primary where you had, other than, you know, Joe Biden and maybe one or two others, the Democrats like Elizabeth Warren, Bernie Sanders, and even a whole lot of the quote-unquote more mainstream candidates like Kamala Harris were endorsing open borders, were endorsing, you know, subsidized health insurance for illegal immigrants, were endorsing defunding the police in these debates. And it's gotten even worse. Like, the ideological movement has even gotten further to the left. That was why Kamala Harris lost the 2024 campaign. The biggest reason she lost was she was seen as too ideologically to the left. The famous ad the Trump campaign ran against her, where she was talking about, you know, trans activism to the ACLU. That is why she lost the appeal with a lot of like swing voters in the 2024 election. And Democrats are making, you know, the midterms, we'll see what the impact of this in the midterms. It's a different dynamic. But in 2028, if the Democrats go in this direction, and it looks like they are, that's why James Carville is so apoplectic, because he's seen this move before. He's seen how damaging it has been in the recent past when Democrats embrace a whole slew of these radical exotic ideas, and the average American is not going to buy it, and it's going to carry a political cost.
1: Yeah, I mean, if you right now look at the party, if you look at the Senate, in Georgia, Ossoff is outraising Collins 20 times. In North Carolina, biggest chance for a flip, the best pickup opportunity perhaps. Cooper outraised Mike Whatley, 8.2 million to 2.9 million. In Texas, Tallarico off the charts, 21.5 million compared to 1.8 for Ken Paxton. But listen to some of the things that Tallarico is still saying. Cut 35.
4: I'm worried about what this senseless border wall would do to our tourism here in the region, what it would do to our local economies that we should be supporting and growing and cultivating, not attacking with political useless border walls.
1: Look, everybody in Texas was alarmed at what happened. They were using their own money to build their own wall and set up their own razor wire wall. And this guy saying this, the wall is the problem, it's going to hurt tourism?
0: Yeah, so I would caution that money does not equal message. You can have all the money, and we saw this in Texas, by the way, in 2018 with Beto O'Rourke, who set all kinds of records with Democratic fundraising and lost in that race. Or Jamie Harrison running against, you know, the late Senator Graham, who raised record amounts of money and lost badly. You know, I mean, money does not. You have these national liberal donors that get drawn to certain candidates. It doesn't mean they're the most electable, but it does mean that they really like dislike Paxton, or they want to compete. So I look, Ossoff, I think, is an exception. Ossoff is in pole position in that Georgia race. But a lot of these big donors, we've actually seen sort of almost a negative connection between who raises the most money in the Democratic Party and who's more electable, because it's these national, very progressive donors that don't know anything about politics, and they're giving to the most liberal people who often can't win, and they're actually pushing some of these candidates further to the left in the swing in purple states that they're competing in.
1: You know, one of the most interesting things about this race that makes you think is these data centers. You do a lot of the polling and the AI polling on younger people. They're not all in for AI. But in my view, for the good of the country, the world is in for AI. And either we can win it, or we can take a back seat and say, I'm afraid I'm going to lose my job, or afraid I'm not going to be able to understand it. And I was shocked, but I shouldn't be, that New York Governor Hochul came out and said this about banning data centers again in upstate New York, who missed out on fracking, missed out on all that revitalization that Pennsylvania and Ohio got because they said it was bad for the environment, which was not true. Now this, cut 51.
5: These data centers require millions of gallons of water, straining the local supplies. And when powered by fossil fuels, they drive up our carbon footprint, and they drive up costs for local ratepayers. And I refuse to let those costs be passed on to New Yorkers who already pay too much for their utility bills.
1: There's already an executive order saying they got to build up their own power source. They're going to build a data center. But all the jobs, the pipe fitters, the steam, the plumbers, the electricians, all those jobs are going to go by the boards and just go to other states.
0: Yeah, look, I mean, she's reading some of the polling that on paper is turning, against AI and expressing concern about, very NIMBY, not in my backyard. I don't want this data center to be next door to me. But it is very short-sighted to try to set your state and frankly set the country back when we're competing against China and, a lot of our adversaries in this very important AI arms race. There are many smart ways to deal with AI and manage and regulate AI. Banning data centers is the most kind of stupid. It's the most maybe the easiest political thing to do, but it actually is the worst policy in terms of actually doing something about the not allowing us to take advantage of the good of AI and regulate the things that could be excessive down the road. So that's very, I think, short-sighted. I mean, look, she's reading polling showing a lot of opposition to the data centers. The reality is that she's talking about the environmental regulations and why we shouldn't have data centers being built. I mean, if you're going to make the U.S. at a disadvantage against China when it comes to the AI race because of environmental issues with data centers, it's not going to be a politically compelling argument in the long term.
1: Yeah, thanks, Josh. And by the way, for the DNC, they owe $18 million. They've raised $15 million overall.
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1: We're back. We'll be on FBN shortly, and we'll talk a little World Cup. I don't know if you guys have seen the game yesterday, but Spain looked unbelievable in beating France 2-0. And then Argentina had to come back late, but just dominated. You knew they were getting two goals. As soon as England dropped into the defense and took Harry Kane and put him into midfield, I thought, wow, do they have a way to counterattack? Are they just looking for a quick counter? Instead, they watched the team just clear the ball out when they could, depend on their goalie to make big saves. So let's listen to Stuart Varney.
13: Let's push, yeah. It is 10:51 Eastern. That means it's time for Brian Kilmeade. All right, Brian, Argentina beat England 2-1 yesterday. Couple of late-game goals. Spain and Argentina face off in the final this Sunday. Who do you expect to win? And by the way, let's not talk about England's game yesterday. Let's not mention England.
1: Really? You got to the semifinals? You got to the final four and you want to bring up England? Okay.
13: Well, it was the wrong tactics were played yesterday. I mean, they disappeared in the second half of the game.
1: It was crazy. I can't believe the coaches, some of the best coaches in the world, would go into a defensive shell with no counterattack. No counterattack. Harry Kane dropped into midfield. They dropped six back after going up 1-0, as if to say, I can't believe we scored. Let's not blow it. And if you give Argentina that many chances, of course they're going to score. It's just a matter of time.
13: Yeah, that's right. So who wins Sunday?
1: Well, right now, Spain comes in the favor, and they should be. I mean, you have the cardiac kids in Argentina coming back to beat Egypt. Really, I mean, if that other third goal was really a goal, they shouldn't have won. Cape Verde gave them everything they wanted and more, but they prevailed twice. And then trailing 1-0 to England after 58th minute, they are able to pull that out. So they have not been dominant. They haven't been like, how do we score in these? When I look at Spain, I see dominance. I mean, they were clearly better than France, the number one team in the world, who they just beat in the European Championships. But they look so confident, lethal offensively, steady defensively. I think they've only let up one goal the entire tournament. But Argentina's got this intangible qualities the only world champions have. And they got this guy Messi who can study a game and figure out a game. He could be invisible for 80 minutes. You give him one moment and everything changes. So I would say Spain comes in. I'm thinking they win 3-1. But with
13: Spain
1: Messi, who knows?
13: I think Spain wins, but I don't know about the score. We'll see. I'm going to shift to politics for a second, Brian. There was a dramatic vote in the House Wednesday. It shows a big shift in the Democrats' relationship with Israel. 103 House Democrats voted to cut all military and humanitarian ties, aid to Israel. Cut everything. I think the Democrats have developed a severe anti-Semitism problem inside their party, and I think it's going to be a real problem for them. What say you?
1: I mean, think about that. And then you have that vote, 103 Democrats in the House vote against Hakeem Jeffries, their so-called leader, who said vote to keep made. But now he has a heavy Orthodox Jewish crowd in his district, so I guess he was worried about that. And he also thought, of course, we're going to support Israel. But he looked around and 103 people, 103 Democrats didn't. Now, Rahm Emanuel, what was he doing last week? The so-called moderate. He went to Israel to say, we're not going to support Israel. So he knows whatever he's seeing internally, you cannot be the Democratic nominee and support Israel, which prompted Senator Fetterman to come out and say, if that's the case, I'm out of this party. So that'll be a big deal. And they are living off being anti-Israel. Think about this, Stuart. They get attacked October 7th. They, according to John Spencer of the West Point Military College, have won out more surgical than even we did in

0: I'm amazed how much this is becoming a big deal about Israel, but also amazed that on most channels, they don't care. They don't really care. It's like if we stopped having relationships with the UK or Canada, it was a huge deal when things relations are strained. But with Israel, they're like, of course, what took so long? Which I don't get. The most difficult region there, the democracy, we're the one with history. Fighting with them, I think we're going to need them to finish off Iran in a hurry. And I hope we do use them. So here's the President of the United States talking about how he wants to win this thing. And he's not going to back off. And he knows who the problem is. Cut nine.
1: I wanted to ask you, Mr. President, about Iran and on Iran. You came to the conclusion that you couldn't negotiate with the IRGC. Does that mean that you might wipe them out like you did ISIS?
2: Yeah, it does. We will see what's happening. We received a call just as I was coming here. They want to meet. They always want to meet. But, you know, this should have been done by other presidents for many years, for 47 years, but really a lot longer than that, and it wasn't. And I never understood why, but now I do. Because if you're not going to do it the way I'm doing it, you're never going to make a deal with them.
0: Yeah, because you got to beat them senseless and let them know they have no opportunity. Become self-preservation for the government, not the people. They don't care about the people, obviously. They keep hanging people from their prisons, and they have no problem killing people that riot in their streets. So that is true. And the question is not, Mr. President Trump, why did you choose this war? The question is, why did other presidents not choose to fight this war? How many other hostages had to be killed? How much should they circumvent our allies and hurt our bases? Keep in mind, they're rocketing our allies, Gulf allies, and our bases in the region. I mean, that's how they act. They're going for our bases, and we're going for them. So we have to finish them off. I think the president's making the right move in doing so. The question is, it's so obvious his vice president's not into it. How long does the president tolerate that? Sends him out to do the deal? It's a terrible deal. That it's not worth the paper it's written on. So now he's living with it, and now we're going to fight it. But I do think the president's made the right decision for five straight days to continue to bomb them and dismantle them. At the fundamentally, what they're doing is taking one of our premier allies and making them less lethal every single day. I think that's a positive. Hey, go to BrianKilmeade.com. History, Liberty, and Laughs is no longer. Now we're doing the United States tour. That's my new book coming out October 13th. I'm going to go on stage and bring it to life in Westbury, Long Island, in, of course, St. Louis, Missouri, and Clearwater, Florida.
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1: The nation will hear from President Trump tonight in a primetime address on election integrity. The president is also meeting with new South Carolina Republican Senator Darlene Graham, the sister of the late Lindsey Graham, today at the White House. Later, he will welcome El Salvadoran President Nayib Bukele to the Oval Office. Todd Blanche is once again on Capitol Hill to give testimony as the Senate considers his nomination to be the next U.S. Attorney General. Mark Mayfield on the acting Attorney General's first day in the hot seat.
2: Senator John Cornyn of Texas pressed Todd Blanche on whether he will go after the makers of a commonly used abortion pill, which is being sent through the mail to women in states where the procedure is limited.
3: This ought to be a pretty easy call because women are hurt as a result of side effects.
2: Blanche called Trump the most pro-life president in history, saying that federal health leaders are taking a hard look at the pills, but he did not go into litigation strategy. Hearings continue today. I'm Mark Mayfield.
1: There are still three boat passengers missing after a boat capsized and sank near Alcatraz in the San Francisco Bay. It comes as the Coast Guard had suspended search operations at sundown Wednesday. Officials say while they always hold out hope, search teams have covered 950 nautical miles since the incident Tuesday without finding the three people. Wildfires burning in Canada and Minnesota are affecting air quality across large sections of the U.S. Stephanie Gosk with more.
4: Heat and smoke now descending on tens of millions of Americans. In Michigan, the Mackinac Bridge, almost impossible to make out. Drivers being told to slow down to 20 miles per hour. With murky skylines from Duluth, Minnesota to Detroit and New York City.
1: Wildfire smoke can be dangerous for sensitive people like the very young, the elderly, and those with health conditions. I'm Michael Kastner.
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5: About 40-minute travel time, northbound I-5, Olympia to Tacoma. We're driving under wetter roadways. We do have some slowdowns getting in toward DuPont. We've also got some delay north of State Route 512. Getting in toward Lakewood and Tacoma, I'm looking. I haven't seen anything other than wetter conditions. We may have something here on the 38th Street off ramp onto the shoulder. That may be why you're a little heavier through there now. But 167, Sumner heading north. So north of State Route 410 up toward Highway 18. It's about 19 minutes. That does look like you're just driving under wetter conditions. I haven't seen anything out of the ordinary. East Valley Highway is about 2 minutes fast. FYI. And then you're looking at a good 30 minutes from Auburn up to Renton on the Valley Freeway. If I'm heading north in toward downtown, it's okay right now. Central Sounder is very slow, though, because of the wetter conditions. Coming south on I-5, 45 minutes from Shoreland down to Seattle. No express lanes, obviously, to blame here. A lot of secondaries have been taken on additional volume. We do have a power outage in North Seattle, North State area, just east of I-5. So you can find some traffic lights out, which can certainly complicate things for folks just trying to avoid the southbound I-5 delays. In the Northwest News Radio Traffic Center, I'm Libby King.
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0: 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Always seeking solutions, never sowing division. It's Brian Kilmeade.
1: Hi, everyone. So glad you're there. It's the Brian Kilmeade Show on this Thursday. It's been a quick week, and I appreciate you staying with us all week long. This hour, I'm going to be joined by Rear Admiral Mark Montgomery. He's over in Kyiv. Just saw him on Fox News Channel. Senator John Husted working hard to keep that seat. He replaced J.D. Vance, and now he wants to, he's in a tough fight against Sherrod Brown, and we'll see how that goes because he is beginning to, people are beginning to coalesce in what has turned out to be a very red state. Keep in mind, too. People love YouTube, our YouTube channel. Everybody's talking about it. YouTube.com/@TheBrianKilmeadeShow. So let's get to the big three.
2: Number three.
3: These people are so stupid. Is there a solution to beat Republicans? To run against Republicans? No. The solution is to beat Democrats. You are part of the problem because you're a idiot.
1: Socialism thriving on the left is some old-time Dems pushback, as you just heard. But more, get in line. This is why America, not just the GOP, needs to unite. I will explain.
2: Number two.
4: There are people, you know, you see Mike Pence, who's sort of a super hawk, my predecessor, who are super hawkish in the American system, who have attacked the deal and frankly, in some ways, have tried to derail the deal. What is your actual argument?
1: What's your argument is you did a terrible deal. How about that, Vice President Vance, as he rants on Joe Rogan that critics of the MOU are just warmongers, or Israel as he rips his own administration for the Epstein files? Is this good and healthy, or is he starting to diverge from the Trump team as he forms his own 28 team?
2: Number one.
5: I mean, game is on now. The administration realized they're not going to meet the objective of opening up the straits or solving the nuclear weapons program by negotiations.
1: 5 straight days of intense bombings on an expansion of targets have Iran absorbing tremendous damage, but the U.S. has yet to control the strait. Why I think Trump ramps up before anything comes down. I'll bring that to Rear Admiral Mark Montgomery. He's senior director of the Center on Cyber and Technology Innovation for the Freedom of Defense of Democracies. Admiral, welcome back. I believe the president's going to ramp up before he comes down. Do you think so, too? And what do you think of the targets he's picked so far in this internation on this fight?
6: Well, thank you for having me, Brian. And I definitely think he should ramp up before he ramps down, because we're going to need to continue to impose costs, particularly in that area, 75 miles, you know, from Bushehr to Bandar Abbas, 75 miles either side of the Strait of Hormuz center line, 50 to 75 kilometers deep in Iran. We've been working that over for 5 nights. We've got to continue to work it over so that it is very difficult to launch drones or missiles or assemble small boats for putting in the water. Because what you want to do is minimize the risk, minimize the number of effects that are coming out towards ships that are doing the southern transit scheme, you know, closest to Oman. And you know, so that U.S. Navy shipping from the and aircraft from overhead and from the fringes can reasonably protect those ships without putting our ships in unrealistic danger. To do that, you're going to have to continue to strike. I don't believe Iran, after 47 years, is going to negotiate with us in any kind of good faith, short of being punished like this. And of course, I know we'll talk about it, but you combine this with a blockade to get maximum effect.
1: So he's also expanding targets to the 388th Brigade. It's located around 200 kilometers from the Iranian coast. Most of the strikes in July have been concentrated around its southern coast. The Artesh has conducted operations throughout the war and most recently claimed on July 15th, that's yesterday, that it conducted drone strikes targeting U.S. forces in and around Jordan. So they're trying to find where the stuff is emanating from. So they're opening up the target list. So this is regular Army, right? 388th Brigade, that's regular, or is that RAGC?
6: No, that's correct. That's Artesh, and it's regular Army. And look, I mean, I'm not sure with this president, I'd go bragging online about attacking America or its allies and not expect that the next evening you're going to, you know, get some steel, because we have all these things targeted. And we've spent the last 2 months creating new target decks based on what survived our original targeting, you know, 14,000 targets, and making sure, you know, and seeing where we were wrong or where we missed. And so we're ready to go back at those. Again, like as you said there, I would concentrate on the southern targets. But if there's stuff that's clearly hitting out at our allies, we should strike that as well. I expect this to go up to 300 to 400 strikes a day over the next week. I don't think we'll stay down around 140.
1: At one point, will we be in the not too just like a week, within a week, be able to tell merchant ships we can protect you? Do you think within a week? I'm not saying we're going to win in a week or they're going to quit. I'm not saying that, but is it going to be at a point where we, okay, we got your back here?
6: I think that we'll tell them that it's a manageable risk within about a week. Whether they accept that manageable risk and start going through it, the numbers we want, which is about 7 or 8 large carriers a day, which is, 14 to 16 million barrels, 2 million barrels.
1: We had about 100, though. We had about 100 part of the war, right?
6: We had about 20 million barrels a day. So about 10 ships a day going through. 100 ships overall, that's LNG, fertilizers, all kinds of other things. But 10 of these really big ones. Not all ships are created equal in this transit plan. We really want those 2 million barrel a day large crude ships and the large LNG ships going through.
1: So that'll be an interesting point. But do you know what's so, Admiral, it's always easy to get caught up in the day-to-day and not realize the significance of what's happening. We watched for the longest time, and you studied. This was what you were doing for a living. What happened? How are we going to handle Iran? How are we going to keep Iran in line? What are they going to do next to Israel, to our neighbors? How are they going to circumvent us in Iraq? And we've done nothing until this president took out Soleimani, then bombed out their sites in 2025, and now is hitting them again. We really never really hit them before outside Reagan blowing up a platform, right?
6: Yeah, that's right. So we did do strikes in 1986 and again in 88, 89, as you said, under President Reagan, in response to the tanker war and in response to attacks on mining that affected U.S. shipping. But you're absolutely right. In fact, we at the time, that was our biggest naval shipping exchange since World War II. It was greatly surpassed by what happened during the 40 days this spring. But look, this is a 47-year authoritarian regime that has killed 1,000 American soldiers in combat, killed 500 NATO soldiers, killed 30,000 of its own people. This is the appropriate thing to do. I don't understand why Vice President Vance considers this warmongering. This is this is what I would consider a normal U.S. national security response to a threat from an authoritarian regime.
1: I want to hear what Brett McGurk said. And the whole thing, I know we're adjusting your shot, you're changing a little bit, but the shot was pretty steady. You don't really have to adjust if you don't want to. But I think what's most important is the vice president's come out, and he is responsible for the MOU. The MOU is deeply flawed. Everybody knows it's deeply flawed. Look at Brett McGurk. I was listening this morning, 4:30 in the morning. As you know, he worked for the Trump administration last time, and I find him to be reasonable. And not a hater, in other words. Cut 18.
7: It's one of the strangest international agreements I've ever read. It is kind of, there's so many gaps and potential areas of misunderstanding. And yet it was signed by the President of the United States and the President of Iran, the first time ever that this has ever happened since the Iranian Revolution. It's never had such a high-level signed agreement. But the crux of it, the Strait of Hormuz, in Article 5, it basically says Iran will determine the arrangements in the Strait of Hormuz. The Americans have said, and I've heard this from Middle East mediators as well, that this is actually a side agreement that all ships should be going through. It should be unfettered. But whatever happened after the MOU was signed, the Iranians and the Revolutionary Guard have determined we are going to control the Strait of Hormuz. We'll attack ships that are violating our understanding. And until you can break that impasse, we are stuck.
1: His verbiage that he signed off on, that he handed over to the president, has really muddied up the waters.
6: No, it has. Look, it is not. The president signing it's not unusual. As you know, the president, this is an unusual president. He is more involved when he wants to be involved, and there's nothing wrong with that. But the writing of the fifth point of agreement, it is written poorly. It is certainly lends itself to the Iranians believing that in violation of international law, they would have some kind of control over transit through the strait. And so, you know, I wish it was written better. I wish we'd put more attention to this. You know, I'm not saying having State Department officials, you know, kind of career State Department officials is, you know, is the secret elixir to everything. But I think it might have helped in this case to have a few more of our professional diplomats going over this and catching these kind of inconsistencies that are now becoming problematic.
1: Yeah, I want you to hear what he said to Joe Rogan. Cut 15.
4: I think fundamentally we are on the right trajectory. It's just going to be really messy and there's going to be a lot of stops and starts. So what happens? The first week after we sign the MOU, we get 20 million barrels a day of oil out of the Strait of Hormuz. That's what it was before the war. The price of oil comes way down. And there are elements, the hardliners in the Iranian system kind of freak out a little bit. They're like, oh, shit. Did we just give away our major leverage point? Screw nuclear weapons. We just gave away the so in this MOU. And so there was this kind of freak out in their system. So they shot at a couple ships. We responded. I think that's entirely appropriate, of course.
1: So is that how you saw it?
6: So, well, I'm glad to see the vice president speaks like a salty sailor. I'll say that he's correct in the sense that I don't believe that they thought we could establish a channel through the Oman Strait. You know, it was normally the Southern Transit.
1: We set up our own
6: and get numbers. Yeah, and get up with the IMO's, the International Maritime Organization. So really, the way you're supposed to do things. Clearly, we did some kind of Q route, which is a quick mine clearance to make sure that, you know, make sure there are no mines in that transit scheme, and then put aircraft overhead to take out small boats coming out, and then ships nearby to try to get at missiles and drones. And I think they were surprised at the degree we could do that. And clearly they decided to disrupt that. And that's what's got us back at the table. So that part doesn't surprise me. And his idea that we're in fits and starts is probably right. I just think for him to say we're probably going to have to keep doing this bombing and then accuse Vice President Pence of being a warmonger for saying that we need to do the bombing, that's kind of inconsistent. I think almost all of us understand if we're going to get this thing resolved correctly, we're going to have to push back Iranian military capability and capacity around the strait. We're going to have to blockade their ships, and we're going to have to do this for the amount of time it takes for them to break.
1: What role should Israel play?
6: I think that as long as Israel is not being attacked by Hezbollah, from Lebanon, we probably want to do most of this ourselves. If there's any shots fired from Iran towards Israel, Katie, bar the door. They're going to come down hard on all the nuclear and ballistic missile sites. But probably at this point, we can handle the right number of missions a night on our own and keep it this way. I don't want to give the Iranian regime an excuse to really open this up more broadly.
1: Are you worried about the Houthis shutting down the Red Sea?
6: Yes, I think that's a great point. You know, there was a flight. We've tracked some flights from cargo flights from Iran to Yemen. Look, I don't think they're, you know, sending them like, you know, tents and water and food, right? I think they're sending them weapons and, you know, missiles and drones and launch equipment and radar and small disc radars, so that the Houthis can get back in the business of trying to shut down the Bab el-Mandeb. Because the way that Saudi oil is going from, you know, east to west across Saudi Arabia, it now has to come out this Bab el-Mandeb Strait to get into the Indian Ocean. So I fully expect the Houthis will be back in business in the next weeks or month.
1: You're in Kyiv right now, and I understand Zelensky really changed the tide of the war with drone technology and the 35-year-old defense minister. Now there's nationwide protest in Ukraine, unless you know differently, because he fired him yesterday. Why did he fire the guy? What am I missing?
6: I'm not sure. So you're absolutely right. Defense Minister Fedorov came from the Minister of Digital Affairs. And he'd been a drone expert there, brought his drone expertise in. He's done a lot. But he was unable to get control of the generals, the general staff. And he complained repeatedly to Zelensky about it. I think at some point Zelensky viewed Fedorov as a threat, you know, but maybe politically long term, but he viewed Fedorov and his chief of, you know, his actual general chief of staff being in conflict with each other, unacceptable. I think he did the wrong thing here, Zelensky. I mean, it's a democracy. This is the beauty of democracies. Stuff like this happens. people get pissed. They go in the streets. It is. I mean, I drove through it today when I was coming back from our training session with one of the cores. It was, you know, it's packed, thousands of people, very unhappy. And could you imagine the United States, the Secretary of Defense gets fired and thousands of people are protesting, you know, in Lafayette Square? I don't see it happening. But in this country, in the middle of this war, this leader, Fedorov, was seen as a change agent.
1: Good. And I get the sense that Crimea has become uninhabitable, and I think the Ukrainians love that in every way. That started this whole thing.
6: It's been fantastic. Look, I got to tell you, their medium-range strike, really enabled by a U.S. weapon, by a weapon provided by Eric Schmidt's company called Hornet, and by air weapons delivered by U.S. weapons delivered by Ukrainian aircraft called ERAM. We have made, the Ukrainians have made the logistics line from Russia, you know, the land bridge to Crimea, untenable. They cannot resupply Crimea. They've hit the Kerch Bridge. Crimea is, you know, has limited power, limited food, tough to get weapons and gas for their, gas for their weapons and munition for their weapons. The Ukrainians are doing fantastic damage in the middle strike. And that's not even mentioning the long range strike, which is impacting their ability to, produce, distribute, refine fossil fuels.
1: It's great. Yeah. And they've, I think 23 of 33 refineries. Admiral Mark Montgomery doing great work in the hotspots that are keeping America busy. Admiral, thanks so much.
6: Thanks for having me.
1: You got it. This is Brian Kilmeade Show. We're going to be back in a moment. Bottom of the hour, we go to Senator John Huston. Don't move.
0: He just doesn't read the headlines. He breaks them down. Real talk, real news. This is the Brian Kilmeade Show. This is how the Northwest starts the day. Brian Kilmeade and Seattle's Conservative Talk, 570 KVI.
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1: At the end of the day, it's a question of, do you want Jay Clayton or do you want Bill Pulte?
2: I actually think that the two people that were on the Hill today, Charles, I know you're trying to get a social media clip, but I know Sabina was trying to talk. I know you're trying to get your social media clip, but I'm also not here to answer to you.
1: So
3: I'm happy that you told me that because I really appreciate it. I'm sorry. I really appreciate you lecturing me about what I'm here to do, because I'm here because Abby Schill invited me here, and I have been in journalism for a very long time. In fact, I came to the New York Times when the year that you were born. So I suggest that you choose a lane that is your own and stay in it, and don't lecture me, because I won't be lectured by a child. Thank you.
4: So Charles Blow showing no respect for Lydia Moynihan, who's a fantastic columnist with the New York Post. But that's why that show is. That is set up to make, I guess, people have a conservative point of view look bad. And it doesn't usually work. I think you look pretty petty if you call someone a child because they're younger. A lot of times age has nothing to do with it in life. I think that was pretty clear. I thought that was pretty clear in the past. Senator John Houston's next. He treats everyone with respect. He is going to be here talking about Lindsey Graham's legacy, what he learned from him, how he plans on getting 6 years, next 6 years, and beating a very tough opponent, Sherrod Brown, over in Ohio, and what the issues are that really fuel that race, because without Ohio, Republicans will have trouble holding the Senate.
5: Seattle Mornings, conservative voices. Brian Kilmeade and Seattle's Conservative Talk, 570 KVI. 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
6: No express lanes have you crawling. I-5 southbound trying to get through Shoreline. 44 minutes just for that 12 miles from 175th Street down over the Ship Canal Bridge. Roars heavier. We do have a power outage in the Northgate area east of I-5 along Northgate Way. So you could see some traffic lights out. And that's certainly going to impact folks who are just trying to avoid I-5 altogether. We've been getting creative and we've seen a lot of extra delays in unusual places. But for now, Aurora, Greenwood Avenue taking the bulk of our additional volume. 405-2 actually, southbound from Linwood to Bellevue. 50 minutes, 35 of that just between I-5 and State Route 522. That's only 10 miles to the tops. It's westbound State Route 522, a half an hour Monroe to Woodinville. You'll be a little inchier as you're getting closer toward SR9 and then down to the I-405 interchange. A lot of wet roadways in the south and the central sound, keeping you well under speed. Careful. Low tides canceling sailings from Port Townsend and Coopville starting about 8:45 this morning. You'll have to use Edmonds Kingston or Mukilteo Clinton instead. In the Northwest News Radio Traffic Center, I'm Libby K.
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17: 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Woman 1 says, "Cold day, huh?" Woman 2, "What's that?" Woman 1, "Kinda cold today." Woman 2, "Yeah, wasn't expecting that." Woman 1, "What is it, 47 degrees? 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Woman 2, "That would be sad." 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
21: Where are you at on Christmas Day?
22: Senator Graham, that is an undecided legal issue, which, I suppose I should ask exactly what you mean by that. I'm assuming that the question you mean is whether a person who was apprehended in the United States is...
21: No, I just ask you where you're at on Christmas.
22: You know, like all Jews, I was probably at a Chinese restaurant.
21: Great answer.
4: So Elena Kagan, when she was in her confirmation that Lindsey Graham voted for, he was on the Judiciary Committee, said, look, as long as it was Democrats had the majority, if there was somebody that could do the job, even if they're not conservative, I'm going to give them a green light. And that was pretty much the way he operated on a regular basis. He wanted to get things done. Senator John Husted was able to watch him in a short time he's been in the Senate and watch him operate and how welcoming he was. And Senator, before we get into your race and everything else, I just wanted you to comment on Senator Graham.
23: Oh, we all miss him. I mean, he's just left a huge hole. I was new. I was here a week. I was sitting in the cloakroom. Let's tell you a Lindsey Graham story that's funny about how he's always selling. He's always selling. He's got something to sell. He was trying to get me to support his Russia sanctions bill. All right. And, he's giving me this hard sell on it. And about 2 minutes into the conversation, he's like, "Hey, what's your name again?" Because that's how Lindsey was. He was like, he just was trying to get his bill. He's trying to get me signed up on his bill. And he just was always trying to get things done around here. And, so we had a nice moment in the Senate, conference lunch on Tuesday where everybody was telling their Lindsey Graham stories. Marco Rubio came in, told some Lindsey Graham stories. He was beloved by people on both sides of the aisle, and he made the job fun because he had a tremendous sense of humor. He was very smart and he cared about the country. He cared about getting things done. And he's a great example for all of us.
4: And the thing is, if you go in there, everyone wants to get everything they want. If you don't get everything you want, well, if I vote for that, I didn't get everything I want. So I'm going to get primaried or I'm going to lose an election. He would say, what's possible? Push. What's possible? Let's do as possible. I'm going to do that. The best he could, with President Trump, unorthodox. He had to figure him out. After a while, I'm going to golf with the guy and I'm going to figure out a way to get my point across in a way that That's going to work with him. Different than George W. Bush, different than John McCain, different than Joe Lieberman. So what it would take, but what was the goal? Not to make Lindsey Graham famous, but to get something done to make the country better. And I know that for a fact, that's how he approached it.
23: He was very good at taking complicated things and making them simple. He's like, you know, basically he would try to get everybody on the same page by saying, look, we're either going to do this in the end, we're going to do this, and none of us want to do this, so let's go get this accomplished. We don't need to get bogged down in the details. We don't need to fight over pettiness. We just need to go get the job done. That was his approach to governing.
4: So let's go talk about you. I know you can't because you're in your office. You can't talk about reelection. So, but we know you want six more years and you're going to be in a tough race, but Ohio's always tough. So you're going to get going on that. But one thing you can run on, because you play a role in that, Ohio's ranked number one in the state to do business. Jumped 33 places in just 16 years. So you were Secretary of State and Lieutenant Governor for 14 of those years. What do you think are some of the key moments that got you to that spot? Because we all know what happened to the Midwest when manufacturing left. And then who could make the adjustment?
23: Brian, I can put this in context. When I was growing up, when I graduated high school, my dad, the factory my dad worked at closed, and he lost his job. Two of my uncles lost their jobs. My aunt lost her job. My whole family had to leave Ohio because there was no place to go to work. We had 8% unemployment. And we were a dying state. And I remember, you know, it wasn't just me, but when I got elected to the legislature, I became Speaker of the House. We did a lot of things to help Ohio climb that mountain from the 34th worst state to do business to the first, you know, to number one. What were those things? Well, tax reform. We cut the income tax in Ohio. We eliminated taxes on businesses investing in machinery and equipment. We eliminated the death tax. We cut one third of the regulations. I used an AI tool when I was lieutenant governor to eliminate 5 million words of the 17 million word administrative code. We did things like that, just gradually making Ohio a little better place to do business. And then you combine that with the Made in America strategy that we've worked with President Trump, and we're adding manufacturing jobs. And now Ohio has the most jobs it's ever had in its history and one of the lowest unemployment rates. But that's what you do. You just compete. And all the while, states like California, they make it more expensive to do business. States like Illinois, New York, more expensive to do business. So you start to see those jobs leave those states, come to places like Ohio. That's how you do it. You trust in capitalism. You let give people freedom, lower regulations, lower taxes, and boom, you climb that mountain.
4: Ohio Senator John Husted, our guest, and he's on Zoom if you're watching on the app or Fox Nation. So you guys frack though too, right?
23: What's that?
4: Do you frack? Do you guys have fracking?
23: Oh, yeah. We have. That's why we have some of the lowest natural gas prices for our residents of any state in the country. Because this is an interesting thing. Yeah. New York could have lower gas prices, natural gas prices. Massachusetts could. But they have very high ones because they won't build the pipelines to be able to get access to that. So we've eliminated those regulations, protected the environment, and proven that when you do that, you can create a lot of jobs. These fracking jobs, a lot of them are in Appalachia, in the poorest rural parts of our state, and they've invested $100 billion over the previous decade in extraction, processing, transmission, and that's been great for the state.
4: So I want you to hear. So first, Governor Cuomo blows it by doing an environmental study, and the study says it's okay to frack. And I'm sure you don't know the center, but upstate New York is dramatically different than New York City or Long Island. It's very sparsely populated, a lot of beautiful land, and all this potential, but there's no industry. There used to be industry, there isn't. So fracking would have been great. They're all set to have these huge investments, but Governor Cuomo says, no, I'm going to trump the environmental study that I had, and I'm going to say no. Then I'm going to shut down the nuclear power plant. And now when they're about to build data centers, in comes Governor Kathy Hochul, cut 51.
0: These data centers require millions of gallons of water, straining the local supplies. And when powered by fossil fuels, they drive up our carbon footprint, and they drive up costs for local ratepayers. And I refuse to let those costs be passed on to New Yorkers. who already paid too much for their utility bills.
4: So she put it on hold. No data centers. So no plumbers, no electricians, no pipe fitters. They're not going to be building data centers. Yeah, energy's a problem. You got to bring the energy to the grid. I get it. But is that the answer? Banning it?
23: So I'm going to give you an example of two forms of energy. We've made it easier to explore and transmit natural gas. That's why we have low natural gas prices in Ohio. But under the Obama years and the Biden years, with when Sherrod Brown was our Ohio's U.S. Senator, they closed 23 electricity generating plants. So when you do that, that's what you see is that when you close things down, when you restrict supply, you drive prices up. All right. And that's what's happened to electricity prices in a lot of places, including Ohio, because they shut down the plants. But on this particular issue, President Trump signed a memorandum of understanding with the data center companies to demand that they build their own power. So make them build their own power. Don't put the burden on the citizen. Put it on the data center. Make them build their own power. But you want to know why they can't do that in New York? Because they don't want to build new power in New York. They don't want to build new fossil fuel generation in New York. We should make them build their own energy, and that would help lower prices for consumers and keep all of those construction workers employed.
4: So how do you feel about a data center? If they were to build one in Ohio, would you say yes? Because some states are saying no.
23: Under certain circumstances, you need to make sure that they pay their local property taxes. You need to make sure that they're building their own electric generation. You need to make sure, and I'd prefer that they be on vacant sites, former industrial sites, maybe one of those closed power plants, so that the communities that have lost those jobs get some new jobs. All of those things would be a smart way to do it. That would protect the citizens, use land that is prime development, and also lower residential property taxes when you make them pay the property taxes for their new facilities.
4: So I want you to hear what David Solomon said, CEO of Goldman Sachs, Cut 51.
1: I know people are very nervous about the change that they bring, et cetera. There's always disruption from technology, but what these technologies do is they make us all more productive. And I think that's something to be excited about, but it's going to take some time to filter it into the economy.
4: So he says AI is something people are nervous about. They're getting pushback from, but how do you feel about it? Because we saw those graduates from college boo their commencement speakers when they brought up AI. I'm not used to that. I'm used to 60-year-olds or 70-year-olds being upset when the computers come on to fray and, you know, come on to and people start saying how things are changing with email. That was what older people that pushed back. Now we have younger people pushing back. How do you handle that, Senator, politically?
23: Well, here's the issue. Whether you have a data center, for example, should be a local decision. It shouldn't be the federal government, and it shouldn't be the state telling somebody whether they can do it or not. It should be a local decision whether they want it or not. But on AI, well, first of all, you can understand why people are scared, because this is a mistake that the AI companies made, is they scared them. They told people this was going to take jobs. So why wouldn't you think, if you're a citizen and the guy who owns the data center company or owns the AI company says it's going to take your job, you might just believe them. So they've done a poor job of selling what AI can do from an upside. And I think that the AI companies have a responsibility to do a better job with that if they want people to support their particular industry. Now, the other thing that we can do is integrate into education. I think AI can be a great tool at making sure that every child has a 24/7, 365 tutor. Because you want to know something? These are amazing tutors at helping young people understand how to do complex things. Like, I couldn't help with your physics test, I couldn't help you with your pre-calculus test, those kinds of things, but your AI technologies can help these students. We need to make sure every student has access to it, so they have this tutor that no matter where they are, they have somebody, they have this tool that can help them with their educational opportunities, and we need to make sure that that's happening.
4: Separate note, do you want to see the Russian sanctions bill passed? Are you one of the senators that are voting for it and hope the president signs it? That would put sanctions on anyone who trades with Russia, like China, Turkey, and India, some of which we have delicate trade relations with. Is it worth that risk of rocking that in order to rock Russia?
23: Well, I'm a co-sponsor of that legislation, and I want it to pass. But what's different about this compromise that, frankly, Senator Graham, when he was with us, helped to negotiate, is it gives the administration some latitude in how they negotiate those sanctions or how they levy those sanctions. If you look at every successful sanctions regime over time, it's an important thing to give the administration some flexibility with the imposition of these sanctions so that they can take into account. For example, if somebody is dramatically, if they're relying on Russian oil, if they can prove that they're cutting their reliance on Russian oil over a longer period of time, and they can demonstrate that they're going to do that, then I think that's an example of the flexibility that you could have in working with some of those countries.
4: So we could contact India and say, this is what you're taking in. I need you to cut that back 5% every 6 weeks, or else we're going to hit you with tariffs. Is that an example?
23: Yeah, I think that's an example of something that you could do to put pressure on Russia, exactly. But also not their economy collapse due to lack of access to
4: right. We have to step up and tell you, India, we could supply that natural gas. We could be your partner. You know,
23: yeah, or someone else. But you know, the idea that they're just going to go cold turkey is a hard thing for some of these folks to do. And so, if you can gradually reduce it and prove that, puts pressure on Russia and also doesn't create too much tension with some of our allies.
4: All right, Senator, thanks so much. I look forward to talking to you again. We'll see what happens this week or next when it comes to these sanctions, because I think we need to pass it. Senator John Houston, thank you.
23: Thank you.
4: All right, 1-866-408-7669. When we come back, I want you to hear who's having fun finally at Joe Biden's expense. And we're also going to talk a little World Cup. You listen to the Brian Kilmeade Show. Don't move.
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0: It's going to be a fantastic game. It's going to be a fantastic game on paper that I think Spain has got the more talent. They've been playing better. I think they only let up one goal the entire tournament. They are Euro champions. They just beat France, the number one team in the world. So I want you to see, so much of this has been a lot of fun for the players, for the fans, for FIFA. It's been unbelievably successful. I don't really know anybody besides ticket prices being high that's even said anything negative about it. I mean, people come here, they love it. The events have come up without a hitch. The problem's been the refereeing. Nothing you could do about that. A lot of it's the VAR, the instant replay, not working for soccer. Major overall has to happen next time. But Jimmy Fallon had one of the most interesting guys on. He's the center forward. He's the lone forward on Norway, and he is. Holland. Is this guy from Norway, right?
1: No, you have the other one. So you had Tom Holland on, the actor, and he tried to DM Erling Haaland. So cut five.
2: There's another Holland that was in the World Cup that is very famous and popular. His name is Erling.
3: Mm-hmm.
2: Erling Haaland.
3: Erling Haaland.
2: Yes, and he became a superstar. I saw somewhere that you DM'd Erling Haaland and he didn't respond to you.
3: Yeah.
2: Tell us the truth. Did you DM Erling Haaland?
3: Yes. Yes. And I'll tell you what, that is exactly the type of humbling experience that is important for actors.
2: Yeah.
3: You know,
2: I'll
3: text him, I'll take him to dinner. Not even a response. Not an excuse. Not, I'm busy tonight, I'm playing football. Nada.
2: Nothing.
0: He happens to be the coolest guy. He's a big blind guy. He looks like Thor and plays like Samson. All right, so we'll talk about that, and we'll preview it tomorrow. We'll do something soccer-related, I promise. And everyone's going to be watching Sunday at 3 o'clock Eastern time. 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
6: The nation will hear from President Trump tonight in a primetime address on election integrity. The president is also meeting with new South Carolina Republican Senator Darlene Graham, the sister of the late Lindsey Graham, today at the White House. Later, he will welcome El Salvadoran President Nayib Bukele to the Oval Office. Todd Blanche is once again on Capitol Hill to give testimony as the Senate considers his nomination to be the next U.S. Attorney General. Mark Mayfield on the acting Attorney General's first day in the hot seat.
7: Senator John Cornyn of Texas pressed Todd Blanche on whether he will go

0: after the makers of a commonly used abortion pill, which is being sent through the mail to women in states where the procedure is limited.
1: This ought to be a pretty easy call because women are hurt as a result of side effects.
0: Blanche called Trump the most pro-life president in history, saying that federal health leaders are taking a hard look at the pills. But he did not go into litigation strategy. Hearings continue today. I'm Mark Mayfield.
2: There are still three boat passengers missing after a boat capsized and sank near Alcatraz in the San Francisco Bay. It comes as the Coast Guard had suspended search operations at sundown Wednesday. Officials say while they always hold out hope, search teams have covered 950 nautical miles since the incident Tuesday without finding the three people. Wildfires burning in Canada and Minnesota are affecting air quality across large sections of the U.S. Stephanie Gosk with more.
3: Heat and smoke now descending on tens of millions of Americans. In Michigan, the Mackinac Bridge, almost impossible to make out. Drivers being told to slow down to 20 miles per hour. With murky skylines from Duluth, Minnesota to Detroit and New York City.
2: Wildfire smoke can be dangerous for sensitive people like the very young, the elderly, and those with health conditions. I'm Michael Kastner.
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27: Thank you very much for being here. I'm Jamie Markley. That's David Van Camp. There's Scott Robbins. Okay, so there's going to be the big speech tonight from Trump.
28: Oh, yeah.
27: A lot of controversy already.
28: Yes.
29: Yeah. No kidding.
27: Well, why are you sounding so dour?
29: A lot of trepidation, too, coming from Republicans.
27: Oh, yeah, but they won't go on the record.
29: Man, don't go down the 2020 election routing.
28: Well, I don't know. I want to know what he has to say. I don't know. Why are
29: Why
28: is everybody prejudging it?
29: I'm not. I'm just saying. I'm just echoing what I'm reading today.
27: No, you don't feel great about it.
29: There's some white knuckling. I don't. I want to feel good about it.
27: Yeah,
29: I don't.
27: Okay. Yeah, that was the big Politico headline. Scared bleepless. Republicans brace for Trump's primetime speech.
29: There's some white knuckling going on out there for sure.
27: Yeah. Unnamed source. Whatever.
29: Yeah.
27: But the inside word is that if he sticks to the script and the facts that they have... Mm-hmm. Is going
29: to
27: be really good.
29: When is he ever
27: they're afraid
29: the script?
27: Yeah. That he's going to go off script, and then they're afraid. Well, you know, okay, fine, whatever. Let's see what it is.
28: Well, let's see what happens, you know?
29: All right, I'm game.
28: You know, if it turns into Rudy Giuliani's hair melting off his face, then we'll be like, well, that was probably a mistake.
27: If the word Kraken gets released, probably not the best idea.
29: Kraken, there should be that.
27: That's Sidney Powell. If she shows up, that won't be good.
28: I'm going to bristle at that point, yes.
29: Me too, definitely.
27: But that's not going to happen. So we'll see what happens. But yes, people are already saying he's going to cancel elections or something?
28: Yeah, this is almost like they're too panicked ahead of time, the opposition. Tom Rogers, he's the founder of CNBC. He wrote some piece for Newsweek or Time or some other thing. I don't know. He's paranoid as hell. And he went on MS Now to talk about how he views Trump's primetime speech scheduled for tonight.
27: Okay.
30: Is about laying the groundwork for him to take action. He's going to claim that the 2026 midterms were rigged if Democrats in key districts win, that would turn Congress into Democratic majorities. He will say the results can't be finalized until it's all investigated because there was foreign interference or illegal immigrants voting. He would then probably order Congress to organize around Republican majorities and say you can't seat members in districts where we're questioning the results. I think what would follow from that is enormous street protests, probably stimulating violence on his part by bringing in troops. And then it could get really scary.
28: Yeah, okay.
29: Then it could get really scary.
28: So you're telling me that if Trump does anything calling into question the results of any election, left-wingers are going to go out and burn things down? Really, that's never happened except always.
27: Dude, I'm just laughing at this guy predicting a possible future, not knowing what's in the speech.
28: Right.
27: And then this happens, and then this could happen. And go see some sort of psychologist, dude. Get some help. You have no idea what's going to happen.
28: Right.
29: No.
27: And maybe we find out that there was some real nefarious crap going on with the 2020 election. Because... a whole lot of people already believe that.
28: Mm-hmm.
29: I thought maybe that would be the case with a push towards the voter ID thing.
28: Yeah.
27: Yes.
29: Like maybe that was the object behind this. Like, hey, we found out all this stuff. It can't happen again. So here's what we want to do. We want to do this, and, you know, we got to pass this bill. It's got to get done.
27: I think that's,
29: I mean, maybe that's it.
27: It could be. We'll wait and see. You know, I know J.D. Vance was talking with Rogan about it yesterday. You know, talking about a lot of those different things. But we can get to that coming up a little bit later. I thought this was interesting. I happened to see this clip, and he's from the All In podcast, and I always butcher his name. David, you got it.
28: I do? Okay. Yeah, it's Chamath Palihapitiya.
27: Sure.
28: Yes. I nailed it.
29: Good job.
27: Good job.
28: Cholula. Yeah, whatever.
27: Whatever.
29: Biden it.
27: You're smart guy. You just put that on everything. With that, that classic Biden clip. What's his
2: Shangang,
27: name? Yeah, right.
2: Shanga Kawawa.
27: So Kawawa from the All In podcast, a very smart person from Silicon Valley, was also on CNBC, of all things, saying this.
3: The reality is that most of us were lied to by the media about President Trump. And if you just go back to the source material, you should take away two things. One, he didn't say half the things he said. And two, why did these other people just fabricate what they wanted to say so that they could essentially assassinate his character? I think that that second thing is completely unacceptable in America. And there's still been no repercussions, really.
27: No. Mm-hmm. No apologies, no anything.
28: Yeah.
27: The fine people hoax, you could go on and on and on.
28: Oh, yeah.
27: And nothing's ever happened. No, you know what? We got that one wrong. We apologize to our audience.
28: What is it? It took PolitiFact 7 years to fact check the fine people thing.
27: Yes. That's how long it took. And it was someone else that actually spurred it on that was out there saying, this is a load of BS. Yeah. It was really getting out there on social media all over the place. And they're like, well, I guess we got to fess up now.
29: We don't have President Joe Biden without it.
27: There you go.
29: That's the reason he ran.
28: Yeah, according to Joe Biden, yeah, that's why he ran.
29: Yeah. He heard what they said.
28: He saw their bulging veins in their...
29: They came out of the corn or whatever it was.
27: Right. Yeah. Something else J.D. Vance was talking about with Rogan yesterday was the Democratic Socialists and the rise. And he was talking about basically how we sold a lot of our jobs overseas. Mm-hmm. And he was talking about affordability, like just a young couple trying to afford a home. That is a problem in the United States. And in his opinion, that's got to get addressed.
28: Yeah.
27: And Republicans can do that. That would help them greatly.
28: Mm-hmm.
27: But here's part of the end of when he was talking about that stuff.
5: We ran the experiment of offshoring all of our industrial jobs, of becoming a services and finance economy, and allowing Wall Street to come in and buy every asset of modern life and turn it into an investable, you know, line goes up asset. And what has that done? It's created a generation of kids who kind of are attracted to socialism. We have to fix that problem.
27: You see it all over the place. And, you know, with this last election in New York, you could see, okay, this is a real thing now. Mm-hmm. And since that broke, you're hearing more about the Democratic Socialists of America all over the place.
28: Mm-hmm.
27: And there are a lot more people getting really concerned about it. You're like, man, this, because it's grown a lot in a short amount of time and seems like it keeps on growing. So with that, you've got a lot of stuff popping on social media, and I happen to see this on Fox. This was like a conference call with Democratic Socialists. It's these three women, okay? And one looks a little older than the others, like old enough to know better, but none of them do. And you can tell by the way they're talking about what the future could be. See if this sounds familiar.
6: What would it be like to live in a world without capitalism, to live in a world where you can take a day off from work, but you don't hate your job and you don't have to have a job just to pay the bills because you don't have a lot of bills, right? Bills are no longer a thing because there's not for-profit businesses that are constantly trying to exploit you and trying to, you know, put you into debt.
27: That sounds like a dopey junior high kid. If these are leaders,
29: what businesses are you talking about?
28: The largest bill collector in America is a government organization. It's called the IRS.
29: Yes.
28: I mean, what are you talking about?
27: Well, you know, you got to pay rent and somebody's making money off of you.
29: Well, yeah, that's the incentive, right?
27: Yes.
28: Yeah, let's
29: making
28: look at
29: money is the incentive.
28: Let's look at the conditions inside current public housing. Yeah.
27: Oh, yeah.
28: You don't want that for everybody, right?
27: No.
29: No.
27: Well, you break this down at the beginning, and David, I'm always going to default to you, because if I ask Scott, he's just going to look at me and go, I don't know. You're the closest to some of these people as far as age. You're the millennial. What is meant by this?
6: Where you can take a day off from work, but you don't hate your job.
27: What does that mean?
28: Like, the only reason you take a day off of work is because you just can't do it that day? Let's talk to a lot of people who have worked in the People's Republics around the world and talk about how much spare time they have.
27: Oh, my gosh. North Korea?
28: Yeah.
27: Back to work!
28: Yeah.
27: Right. You will work or you'll be beaten.
28: Well, the Soviet Union tried to build a big canal. And, I mean, thousands and thousands and thousands of people were forced to dig by hand this canal. And many people died as a result of it. And guess what? Once they finished the canal, they realized they didn't build it deep enough for commercial traffic.
29: So they killed the rest of the people.
28: Exactly.
27: All right. All right, let's break the rest of this down.
6: And you don't have to have a job just to pay the bills, because you don't have...
27: Well, you just have a job. Is this a world where if you get your lesbian basket weaving degree that you have a job that gives you this incredible life?
28: What are you going to do during the communist or after the communist revolution? Well, I'm going to really focus on my mixed media art projects. No, you're growing beets, honey. That's what you're going to do.
27: Yes.
29: Yeah, who am I going to call when my cable goes out? Who am I going to call?
27: And then the rest.
6: You don't have a lot of bills, right? Bills are no longer a thing because there's not for-profit businesses that are constantly trying to exploit you and trying to, put you into debt.
27: What?
29: Ah, boy.
27: So there's no cell phone bill.
29: No.
27: It's just given to you.
29: Given to you.
27: Well, I guess because it's the illegals that get them now. Just a free cell for everybody.
29: Since there's no profit, there's no incentive to actually make it work.
27: Well, this is true. That's a problem.
29: Yeah.
27: Wow. Okay. Yeah, we'll be getting into more of that a little bit later. And then I saw this, David. It was Scott Robbins' worst fear, yes, in some sort of way coming true for somebody.
28: You have been vindicated, my friend, because one of your biggest fears you've talked about is falling into a porta potty. Yep. And not being able to get out.
29: Well, and the swimming up to get break the right. to break the waves or whatever. Yeah,
27: no, because you feel like if you go into a port-a-john, if you fall through,
29: yeah,
27: there's just an ocean of human waste.
29: There
27: or something.
29: Easily is. Yes.
27: Okay. Like, well, feet deep. You're talking 20 feet deep.
29: Yeah,
27: and you can't swim up. That's what you imagine.
29: I'm trying
27: head.
29: To swim up, but got I never it. Quite break the surface.
27: Got it.
29: End up dying in one of those things.
28: Firefighters in Kansas City were forced to cut apart a portable toilet after a man somehow became trapped underneath the seat. No word on how he got in there.
29: Underneath the seat.
28: Yeah. Yes. So he's in there, and he's got an arm poking out. of the seat, and the firefighters, they were not getting close to it. The video is incredible. They're like, they go in there with a little electric saw. They're like, okay. And then they run away like they just defused a bomb and they're not sure if it worked. Here's part of the video. Again, you can see his arm poking out from the toilet seat, and the firefighters are just yelling at him, you got to do this yourself, brother. Sorry, we're not. So here you go. Here's part of it.
27: All right.
2: Come on. I'm the dumb while digging a f***ing urinal. Watch your head, okay?
7: Do you like carry Vicks that you can put under your nose?
28: You carry Vicks that you can put under your nose? They got him out.
29: It's 120 degrees, too.
28: Yeah, they got him out, and they hosed him down. They were like, throw away the clothes. And when they're hosing him down, it's hilarious because nobody is within, like, 20 feet of the guy.
29: That's me. I can't speak anymore. I'm just sitting in a room looking at the wall, just bath mumbling.
27: Well, the thing is,
29: God.
27: I'm just hoping this isn't a Kansas City thing. Where are you going to be this weekend?
29: Kansas City.
27: Hope you don't have to go real bad.
29: All
27: right. The five stories we're watching today, much more straight ahead.
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0: Markley, Van Camp and Robin Show. Jamie Markley, David Van Camp, Scott Robbins. And now, the five stories we're watching today.
1: Okay, number five, former Democrat representative and current congressional candidate. She wants her old job back. Cori Bush, now under investigation in the state of Missouri for allegedly funneling charity donations for a tornado relief effort. And funneling those funds to political spending.
0: Get out. That never happens in that world.
1: No, she's never actually been accused of doing basically that same thing. Ever.
0: No, it was her husband.
1: Yes, right. Number four, the Department of Homeland Security and the Department of Transportation have announced that they have identified 75 entry-level commercial driver's license truck driving schools across the United States suspected of fraudulently helping non-citizen drivers obtain commercial driver's licenses. Number three, a new policy from the Trump administration, they're rolling this out in the next couple of weeks, I'm told, would allow American veterans who've driven heavy trucks for the military to be eligible for a commercial driver's license. That experience matters, and so they're looking at that.
0: Seems to make sense.
1: I'd love to hear from truck drivers about. I know there we have several people who drive trucks and wondering how what they think about that.
0: Yeah, let us know.
1: Yeah. Number two, the Trump administration is reinstating the policy of considering immigrants' use of welfare programs when deciding whether to approve green card applications. It's insane that we stopped doing it in the first place.
0: Yep.
1: And then number one, President Trump announced that Iran had released an American citizen wrongfully detained since 2024. And then thanking the country for what he called a gesture of goodwill. The American in question is Dina Karari.
0: In other words, please stop the bombing.
1: Yeah.
0: Please. I don't think it's going to happen.
1: Nope. No, I don't think so.
0: No. Okay. So those are the five stories. I saw this. Technology moves fast. We all know that. But a school district in Western New York is actually going to have a full-on humanoid robot as a teacher.
2: This fall. I had one of those back in the 70s.
0: No, you did not.
2: It just seemed that way, I guess.
0: The robot named Sally is not going to replace the classroom teacher, but it's programmed to provide learning support to both students and educators. Sally's going to have a lifelike appearance with silicone skin and long brown hair. She'll be stationary in a seated position. We'll have a wide range of upper body movements and facial expressions. She won't use the students' names because there's some privacy concerns. So the kids will have to address themselves with a number. Everybody gets a number.
1: Oh, good.
0: So they say, "Hi, Miss Sally, I'm student seven," or whatever.
2: Oh, boy.
0: So I'd be like, "Hey, seven, we were talking about this yesterday. Do you want to continue that conversation?" A little strange.
2: Yeah, a little.
0: She can also support the teachers by interjecting if the teacher forgets where they're at in the lesson plan or accidentally skipped over something. By the way, Sally is costing $57,000.
1: I'm just waiting for the New York Post headline about Sally going rogue and, like, sexting with one of the students.
0: Well, did I mention that Sally, the company that makes Sally, is Realbotics, and they also own Real Doll, which makes hyper-realistic sex dolls?
1: Oh, my gosh.
0: This is the Markley, Van Camp and Robin Show.
2: Well, you can learn history at the same time, huh?
1: Odd for teacher bot, yes.
2: Yes, right, absolutely.
0: Oh, my gosh, man. And you hear all the time about these different robotics things with kids that say inappropriate crap.
2: Yeah.
1: Yeah.
0: You can see the signals getting mixed up somewhere.
1: Oh, gosh.
0: Oh, boy.
1: I mean, are they at least going to talk about the 137 genders? Because that's the most important thing to teach students right now.
0: We're not sure about that. Oh, boy. I don't know.
2: Seven, do you have a question?
0: New song coming out this fall, Hot for Robot.
2: Got it bad.
0: And you're going to die.
2: Oh, gosh.
0: Oh, my goodness. Okay. Well, big Trump speech tonight. Can't wait for that. Little review and what's your story straight ahead.

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0: 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More than 75% of commuters will be involved in a car accident at some point. 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

0: Markley, Van Camp, and Robbins Show. I'm Jamie Markley, the Gen Xer. David Van Camp, the millennial, and the sexy boomer. That's Scott Robbins. So the Trump speech tonight, talking about election interference. And, yeah, you're hearing, well, some people protesting already before they know what speech is going to be.
1: Yeah.
0: Like, it was the freest and most fair election ever, and that's a fact. Okay. They were saying part of that on Good Morning America today. Like the rest of us saying, let's see what he has to say.
1: Mm-hmm.
0: I know you're bristling a little bit, Scott.
1: Well, I'm not bristling as much as I'm just anxious. It just makes me anxious. I don't want to give them any more fuel.
0: Don't know if it's true, but a source in the administration said, after reading the draft of the speech, it includes bombshell evidence China interfered in the 2020 election to help Biden win, including hacking into state voter registration databases and stealing information on tens of thousands of voters to then manufacture mail-in ballots for Biden.
2: Hmm. Yeah. Interesting.
1: The president, without evidence,
0: I think the evidence is coming tomorrow.
1: Yeah,
0: big release.
2: I'd love to see the evidence. I would love to look at it.
1: I would, too.
2: And it's like, for all these people who are, you know, just like preemptively saying, oh, this is just ridiculous conspiracy theories, I'm sorry, but we had to listen to you for years, and some of you still whine about the claim that Russia stole the election for Donald Trump. So shove it.
0: Well, we'll see what happens. This sounds really interesting in that there are four sets of declassified documents, which, according to this, would be released tomorrow. We'll see if that's true. Which were recently unearthed from suppressed FBI, CIA, and ODNI records. Again, that's according to the source. The intelligence had been buried in a massive cover-up of Beijing's hacking capabilities and influence operations that were aimed at supporting Biden. Other vulnerabilities compromising the U.S. election system, according to a draft of the speech, include the existence of more than 100,000 non-citizens, including illegal immigrants on voter rolls. Mm. Now, you already know, there are people in the United States, no matter what comes out of this, you can have the proof, they're not going to believe it.
2: Sure.
0: And there's still a question of, will the networks even cover this tonight? We'll wait and see.
1: Almost have to, don't they?
0: Well, we've said that before. Like, will they cover this story? And then you find out they don't.
2: There is a big push to make sure that nobody airs it live.
0: I've seen that.
1: Yeah.
0: Well, you just can't let the president just say, I need prime time anytime he wants.
1: Right. Well, sure you can.
0: Well, this seems like a pretty big deal with new evidence. So, listen, man, if you're to be honest, when you just talk to regular people, if it ever comes up, the 81 million votes that went to Biden, have you ever talked to a person that really believes that?
2: Well, Biden, I have, but I know a lot of Democrats.
0: Anybody? Not on the left.
1: Besides Biden, no, I haven't. No.
2: Oh, no, they're like, no, it was something hinky. And generally, it's like what we've talked about, I don't know how many times over the years. It's like, hey, if you have this sort of wild, wild west election system, it may be perfectly legal. I mean, what California does in ballot harvesting and Dropbox drop-offs and things like that, and unlimited mail-in votes, all of that, that does make it very vulnerable, I guess technically not for illegal fraud, but for people to just, well, say, hey, check this box, and I'll take your ballot for you.
0: Right.
2: So any other context, you would say, oh, well, that's fraudulent. Well, not in California.
0: Exactly. But if you have the goods that China hacked into the databases and then used these names to then mail in vote for Biden, holy cow.
1: They're harvesting votes in the wet market.
0: So we'll see what happens.
3: China.
0: Yes, China. That's right. Biden. Trump also talking about Iran.
2: Mm-hmm.
0: Talking about the IRGC.
2: Yeah, well, President Trump says it's possible that he orders the code red on the Iranian Revolutionary Guard. This is in an interview with Fox Business.
0: Okay.
4: Well, we're going to be in good shape. I mean, they are really, they've been depleted. Their weapons are down 91%. The drone capacity is way down. They still have, but not a lot. Their manufacturing capacity is down. Their rocket launchers and their missile launchers are way down. Their missiles are way down, you know, down. They're probably depleted by 88, close to 90%. Now, that doesn't mean there's still not danger, and there is. They're nasty people, but they want to make a deal. I can tell you they want to make a deal, and you don't have to be a genius to realize when you see what's happening to them every night, and now today we gave them a little daytime shot, too. So this should have been done, not by me, this should have been done a long time ago, before, long before me.
0: Yeah. We'll see. Does seem like he's out of patience with Iran all the way around. By the way, I just had to look it up for myself when we were talking about the voting irregularities in 2020. That Obama got 69 million. Biden got 81.
1: Yeah. Yeah.
0: Okay. But moving on, yeah. Chuck Schumer asked about socialism again, because he's going to get this question. They're all going to get this question.
2: Oh, for sure. Yeah, because they're not even hiding it now. So the top Democrat in the Senate, Chuck Schumer, he really didn't want to talk about the socialists rising up. He was asked about the left-wing Senate candidate in Michigan, this Abdul El Sayed.
0: Doctor, not a doctor?
2: Doctor, not a doctor, yeah.
0: Yeah, okay.
3: Let me say this. First, Donald Trump is in terrible shape, and the Republicans are in Michigan. His tariffs, his war with Canada in an economy that depends on cross-border transactions has made him look terrible. Second.
0: Did he almost say Hitler?
1: I thought the same thing, dude. He stopped himself because every time Trump comes up, Hitler follows.
0: Yeah. Okay, go ahead.
3: Democrats have always come up with candidates that fit their states. We will do that in Michigan. We will beat the Republican, and we will take back the Senate.
0: Okay.
2: By the way, did you see that Jim Clyburn came out and endorsed Haley Stevens in Michigan? This is the Democrat who kind of talks like a Depression-era baseball coach. And the whole thing is an act, but it's because you've seen the polling. Like, she's running away with the black vote. Because the black vote doesn't like Islamists, and they don't like socialists.
0: No.
2: And so Clyburn has stepped up, and we'll see if that actually helps in the Democrat primary there.
0: Oh, there's going to be a civil war in the party. You can see it coming. Sooner or later, it's going to happen. They can't all coexist, as they say. Not forever. All right, it's that time. We do it a couple of times a day. Go around the table. It may not be the biggest story out there, but it caught your attention. You want to bring it in. David, today, what's your story?
2: Yeah, if you're a dad, especially as boys, a dad of boys, you might know that there comes a time when your kid starts to dunk on you. I just crossed that threshold with my almost 5-year-old son. And I'll keep him in line, but man, it can be kind of tough to process in the moment.
0: I'm just picturing right now someone listening and thinking, David, you're saying they dunk on the dad, and they're thinking the first time the kid beats you in basketball or something like that, and you're thinking 14, 15. You're talking about your 4-year-old.
2: I'm talking about a war of words.
0: Yes.
2: Yes.
0: Yes. Because he's enjoying summer in the sunshine with mom, and you got to work.
2: And he's going, ha, you got to work. And I said, ha, you're dependent on me.
0: Yeah,
2: if I don't work, none of us have a house. Yeah. Well, it also does. That's kind of a universal experience, apparently. There's this Netflix show, Quarterback. It's a documentary series about NFL quarterbacks, I guess.
0: It's pretty well done.
2: Joe Flacco's son, Frank, caught on a mic having very little confidence in his dad based on his fantasy football pick.
0: Oh, wow. Okay, go ahead.
5: If dad goes off, I'm going to crash out.
2: His own kid benched him.
1: Benched him in his fantasy football team. That's pretty bad, man.
0: Oh, that's hilarious.
1: That's dunked on.
0: No kidding.
1: Did you see what Flacco said about Shedeur Sanders, too?
2: No.
1: He had the face mask on at practice.
2: Uh-huh.
1: He's like, what the hell is this guy doing with a face mask on?
0: Really?
1: Yeah. He said, it's just a look. This means nothing. This is so I can look cooler than everybody else.
2: Wow.
1: I was like, wow, Flacco.
2: He's not wrong.
1: No, he's not wrong. But yeah, there's Shedeur Sanders with his plastic face mask on.
0: I'll have to look that up. I want to see it. All right, Scotty, what do you got for what's your story?
1: Speaking of the NFL, NFL games used to require one thing. You just had to find the right channel in the right region, wherever you were at the time.
0: Yeah.
1: The NFL, by the way, saying all this patchwork of partners and streaming services fan-friendly. Now, here's the deal. When they released the schedule on May, they released the NFL schedule. 10 different subscriptions are used to watch the NFL this year.
0: Yeah.
1: 10! if you want to have access to every single game, according to the Big Lead Yahoo Sports, they'll cost you in the ballpark of $1,000 over the course of the season. If you want to watch every game.
0: Okay.
1: It's going to be a grand.
0: Does it say what 10 subscriptions you need?
1: No.
0: I guess we could guess a lot of them. You have to have Netflix. You got to have Amazon Prime, Peacock.
2: Would Hulu be in the mix there?
1: Yeah, Hulu.
0: Hulu's got a game this year?
1: I believe they do.
0: Oh, I have to look it up.
1: You have to look it up.
0: That's crazy.
1: Isn't that nuts? I mean, I hate it. I hate it. I hate it for baseball. I hate it. And I have the MLB package. But I get the MLB package, and there's three teams I can't watch.
0: I know.
1: Because I'm too close to them in a region.
0: If you listen to this show regularly, you've heard this bit before. Yes. This guy's very upset about it.
1: No, but I bitch about it because
0: it's like a daily sort of thing.
1: Why do you hate your fans? Why do you people hate your fans? And I get it. Major League Baseball hates me. I understand.
2: Yes, they hate
1: I get
2: you.
1: It. But the NFL hates me, too.
2: Yeah. I'm not encouraging this because it may be against the, maybe bending the rules a little bit. But, you know, maybe talk to one of your granddaughters about something called a VPN. If you want to get around that blackout. I'm not encouraging you to do it. I'm just saying you can ask one of them for information. They probably know what that is.
1: Yeah, probably could go get it and set it up for me.
0: Mm-hmm. Yeah, tell you where to go. Some people have sons-in-laws for that. You know, whatever.
1: You got to have somebody whatever in the family. It's like having a mechanic used to be, right? You got to have somebody who knows how to fix stuff, you know, with the internet and whatnot.
0: Right, if you're a boomer, that's true.
1: Yes.
0: Very much so.
1: I get frustrated with it. I'm tired.
0: I'm sorry, man. You're going on vacation, so it'll be nice for you.
1: Yes.
0: And sometimes you feel like we're going to pile on or something.
1: And I'm going on vacation with a guy who's brilliant with all that stuff. So yes. If it breaks down while on vacation, no problem.
0: So if your email breaks like it has in the past,
1: yes,
0: he's there to fix it.
1: He can fix it for me.
0: Yes.
1: Yeah. He's a shade tree. He's a fixer. Classic. Yeah.
0: For my story, it was just Stephen A. Smith. And this illustrates, again, Democratic Party, there's so many different splits. And the whole alphabet mafia still trying to trans kids, that doesn't set well with a lot of black voters. No. We already know that. If you just know people, you know that.
1: Mm-hmm.
0: They never want to talk about it. Stephen A. is like, what are we doing?
6: In the same breath, he's talking about trans. In the same breath,
0: yeah,
6: he's talking about transgender folks that don't even make up 1% of the population.
0: Yeah, he comes in hot. All of a sudden, you guys are like, whoa.
1: Yeah, he always comes in hot.
0: Oh, yeah, yeah.
6: And how, yo, it's perfectly okay. I just have the heart that if a kid wants to transition from male to female, he can't help that he was born this way. And even though his body says he's a male, inside he's a female, and he wants to make that transition, I'm for doing so without parental consent. You can't tell my child to go across the damn street without my permission. What the hell you doing signing off, verbally or otherwise, on the notion that a kid can do something like that, like a sex change, without the parental consent? The hell is wrong with people? That kind of verbiage has to get out of the mouths of Democrats.
0: Yeah.
1: Man, they can't. They can't do it.
0: But we used to live in a world where you would disagree politically with a guy like Stephen A. Smith, but you could have a conversation and agree on certain things, like that was a given.
1: Mm-hmm. Yeah.
0: Not anymore.
1: No. Party's captured, man.
0: Oh, yeah.
1: Stuck with it.
0: Oh, yeah. See where it all goes. Oh, yeah. Scott, I don't know if you saw this story. Dude steals a kitten, then uses the kitten to rob a bank. Yeah, Nimrod's in the news coming up and a news update next.

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1: Wow. When the going gets tough.
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2: I love the poorly educated.
1: All right.
4: Nimrods in the News, we go to Maryland, where a dude walks into a pet store the other day, steals a three-month-old rescue kitten named Magnolia. Okay, why? Well, we're not sure. Yeah.
5: He stole a rescue kitten?
4: Yes. Used the cat adoption area, a key, and no one's looking. He took the little kitten. And then he goes to a PNC bank next door and used Magnolia as an accessory to rob the place. Said, hey, can you hold this cat? Says this to a bank employee. Yeah, I can hold the cat. And then he wrote a note, handed it to the teller, said, give me all your cash. Someone alerted the police. Response was pretty quick, as a matter of fact. The pet store employees saw that the cat was missing, yeah. And then here's all the cops coming out, and they're like, wow, that's quite a response for a stolen cat. They didn't realize he was trying to rob the bank. But anyway, police arrested the dude, and Magnolia was returned to the pet store safe and sound.
5: That's good. I'm glad to hear that.
4: You were afraid, weren't you?
5: Scumbag.
4: This is the Markley, Van Camp, and Robbins Show.
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17: President Trump will address the nation from the White House tonight. He's provided very few details about what he plans to unveil, but suggested it'll focus on free and fair elections. While speaking in the Oval Office on Tuesday, the president called for America to shape up and touted tonight's address as a very big announcement. Millions across the U.S. are dealing with air quality issues due to wildfires burning in Canada and Minnesota. The smoke was dense and hazy Wednesday from Minnesota to Michigan and upstate New York and further into the Northeast. Today, the smoke is expected from Ohio to Wisconsin, with some possible over Philadelphia, Chicago, and Minneapolis. Rivers that cut through the Texas Hill Country are roaring above their banks, forcing evacuations in the same areas that were hit by last year's deadly flooding.
18: Only hitting the same height as it did last time from what we're seeing.
17: State Representative Wes Verdell says there are a handful of people reported missing. The National Weather Service issued a flash flood emergency for several Hill Country towns, warning that a large and deadly flood wave is moving down the Guadalupe River. Sensors show that it's 9 feet above what's considered major flood stage. The U.S. and Iran are trading more strikes. Iran state media claims that U.S. military facilities in Jordan, Bahrain, and Kuwait were attacked.

0: The U.S. conducted strikes in northern Iran earlier today, and American forces also intercepted a ship that was allegedly attempting to break the naval blockade of the Strait of Hormuz. The FDA has just approved a new cholesterol-lowering pill. It's made by Merck, a New Jersey pharmaceutical giant, and will be marketed under the brand name Lipfendra. It's a daily pill that's been shown to lower cholesterol way below what's currently achieved with statins, the current gold standard. Clinical trials showed that the drug can reduce LDL, or bad cholesterol, down to 50 or 60 and even lower. The American Heart Association recommends getting LDL below 70 if you have an above-average risk of a heart attack or stroke. I'm Chris Caraggio.
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7: The Markley, Van Camp, and Robbins Show. Jamie Markley, David Van Camp, Scott Robbins. Okay, we were just talking about Marco Rubio, David.
8: Yeah.
7: Got an update there?
8: Yeah, well, he was speaking at a at an event called the Resurgence of Political Terrorism. And, well, I mean, he brought up the rise of left-wing terrorism in the United States and how it is so often excused away or even promoted.
7: Dude, how many times have we seen it just over the last couple of years?
8: Yeah.
7: Over and over and over. All right, roll the clip.
9: Here in my country, so many people in positions of power have repeatedly dismissed acts of violence and even terrorism as legitimate forms of political expression so long as they served a left-wing cause. It is why during those George Floyd, so-called George Floyd riots in the summer of 2020, as criminals and extremists burned and looted their way through America's great cities and nearly brought the country to its knees, city governments all across the country simply refused to prosecute the people conducting these acts of violence and terror. It is the reason for the now infamous image, maybe you all recall this, of a news anchor from a very prominent agency, a news anchor, standing in a neighborhood, consumed in flames. Meanwhile, the cry-in on the bottom read that the protests were mostly peaceful. This was something worse than a double standard. Left-wing violence was not just excused. It was treated as sacrosanct, a protected class unto itself.
7: It's very true.
8: Yes.
7: Well, dude, fiery, but mostly peaceful.
8: I mean, it is just absolutely bonkers when we were covering the Chaz in Seattle.
7: Yes.
8: That you had left-wing activists say, no, this portion of the city is ours now. And
7: yes,
8: people died as a result of that. You know, the left always says people will die. No, people literally died.
7: They did.
8: As a result of this.
10: Yeah. Another thing is it was allowed. You were allowed to take over a block and just declare it yours.
8: Yes.
10: Nothing happened.
7: Dude, it was like Minneapolis.
10: Yeah.
7: When they burned down the police precinct.
8: Yeah. Mm-hmm.
7: I remember coming into work that day going, where are we at? Who allows that?
10: Yeah, Chaz had their own park district.
7: They did kind of have a city council.
10: It was crazy, man. It was crazy. That was just allowed to happen. We just took over a block of the city. Well. Okay.
7: Yeah.
10: That's allowed.
8: Well, I remember hearing people like local media and national media. Well, it's just a small portion.
10: Yeah, I know, right? Yeah,
8: it's just a couple of blocks, you know. It's like, well, hold on a second. You can't just occupy people's neighborhoods. What are you talking about?
7: Right. And then January 6th was an insurrection.
8: Right.
10: Yes.
7: Without guns.
8: Mm-hmm.
10: Yes.
7: When has that ever happened in history?
8: It's a good question.
10: No, never.
7: Only before the gun was invented.
10: Right.
8: Right.
10: And then they threw rocks at each other.
7: Yeah, that is wild. Okay, Tom Homan has spoken, David.
8: Yes, well, there was a temporary pause on some vehicle pursuits by ICE after a couple of deadly shootings, which involved people trying to ram ICE agents or vehicles. Border Czar Tom Homan tells Fox News, hey, they're not going away, but there is a reason why the administration wants to look at this issue, and actually it kind of has a lot to do with what Marco Rubio was just talking about.
7: Okay.
11: I'm scared to death.
3: because assaultable vehicles are sky high, there's been a lot of shootings. I'm scared to death that one of these days, our IRS officers aren't going to be quick enough. The bad guys are going to be quicker. And I'm going to hand another folded flag to a spouse or a child. So, you know, President Trump's clear this policy is not going away. But it all goes back to the Dems who want to continually attack ICE and tell people to evade them, tell people don't comply, tell people to resist, and tell people ICE isn't a real law enforcement agency. You and I talked about this year and a half ago, Laura. I said if the hateful rhetoric didn't stop, there will be bloodshed. And I'm saying it right now. There's still going to be more bloodshed unless they shut their mouth and let ICE enforce the laws that they enacted.
5: Yeah. He said from the get-go, before Trump took office, mm-hmm. we're going to go in to these communities. We're going to get the bad guys. It would help if these sanctuary cities would just let us come to the jails and get them. If we have to go into the neighborhoods, there's going to be other people swept up that they don't want.
8: Yeah.
5: He's very clear about that. And then it happens, and media's like, well, I can't believe they're doing this. They weren't even going after this guy.
8: Right.
5: They told him exactly what was going to happen.
8: Mm-hmm.
5: That's been frustrating. Okay. Other news. You mentioned this earlier, David. Trump has a new idea as far as veterans driving trucks.
8: Yeah, so he says that some veterans will be automatically eligible for commercial driver's licenses as the administration is trying to get illegal aliens out of commercial trucking.
5: Okay, roll it.
6: Illegal alien truck drivers who are just killing a lot of people. They can't read signs. Many of them are on drugs or alcohol, and they shouldn't be driving these things, and they came in totally illegally, and we don't want them. But they are driving all over American roadways, and we're going to replace them with proud American veterans. We're going to take our veterans. We're going to make them. We're going to teach them a lot about driving trucks. And in many cases, they know we're going to say any American who's driven a heavy truck for our military will automatically be eligible for a commercial driver's license. So we're going to get them taken care of.
5: Makes sense.
8: Yeah.
10: Yep.
5: Okay. How's that going to get criticized?
8: Well, you know, military trucks, not the same thing as commercial trucking. Well, I'm assuming that there would be some training involved in that.
5: Right. And we're pretty sure they can read.
8: Yeah, yeah.
5: So that's an improvement.
8: And they can drive.
5: Yes. So, yeah, sounds like it would make sense.
8: Mm-hmm.
5: But I'm sure, what, the left and media will take that. Well, he's saying drugs and alcohol without evidence.
8: Right. They can't read signs. No, that's not true. Only some of them can't read the signs.
10: But there also has to be stiffer penalties for the people hiring them.
8: Oh, for sure.
10: Yeah. You know, they got to be held accountable, too.
5: Oh, 100%.
10: No, absolutely.
5: Well, and
10: if you get a
5: companies that hire people right. here illegally, we've been talking about this for over 20 years.
10: If you're just looking to fill a slot and you need drivers or whatever, and you're pushing anybody in there.
5: Yes.
10: I mean, that's on you, too. So
5: Trump, of course, the big primetime speech tonight. Talking about election interference in 2020.
8: Mm-hmm.
5: Okay. I mentioned Politico had this piece out today. Scared bleepless, Republicans brace for Trump's primetime speech. Rehashing grievances about the 2020 election could motivate the Republican base and press GOP lawmakers to pass the Save America Act.
8: Well, probably part of it, yeah.
5: That is part of it. But if some of that evidence is true where China hacked in to states' databases, got thousands and thousands of identification and then use them for mail-in ballots.
8: Mm-hmm.
5: And saying then tomorrow there's going to be, you know, a lot of the evidence. We'll see if that's true.
8: Yeah.
5: But yeah, it's worthy. But some of the networks may not even cover it.
8: Yeah, we'll see. There has been a big push from the left to say, hey, look, you can't air this because it's going to be all lies. And they say that without evidence, I should say.
5: That's true. Well, they were doing part of the preview on Good Morning America about this today.
11: Here at the White House, President Trump is expected to deliver a primetime address tonight. Sources say the president is expected to detail information he says he received from the Office of the Director of National Intelligence related to the 2020 election. Of course, President Trump has long pushed conspiracy theories and false claims about the 2020 election, which he lost.
12: It's been a consistent theme, Rachel, that is correct. And also the intelligence agencies did review all the information about the 2020 election and certified that it was free and fair. Thanks very much.
8: Why is that
5: still on that line, man?
8: That sounds so nervous to me.
5: It does.
8: Because, I mean,
13: don't protest too much, little George.
8: Yeah, I felt like for a while everybody was on the same page, or a lot of people were on the same page. Not everybody, obviously, but, you know, okay, the Rudy Giuliani hair melting off, the Kraken lady. You had, you know, court filings where they took a county in Michigan and said it was in Wisconsin. I mean, it was kind of a clown car with all of that. But then there are legitimate questions about whether or not, you know, states, secretaries of states or election administrators can just throw out the rule book altogether because of COVID. And then like a week before the election, the CDC comes out and says, well, even if you have COVID, you better go to the polls, go vote. Like there are a lot of open questions about how that whole thing was run.
10: I bet you that's old George's password, free and fair.
8: Free and fair.
5: Well, that is the standard line. Yeah. Because have you ever heard a regular person talk about an election?
10: No.
5: Oh, yeah, it was free and fair.
10: No, never.
5: People don't talk like that.
10: No, they don't talk like
5: corporate nonsense speak.
10: Free and fair. Free and fair.
5: Yes. Ugh. Very much so. Okay.
10: So absolute, isn't he? So absolute. It's free and fair.
5: Yeah, he's doing this again.
10: It's done. Yeah.
5: Well, I believe this 100%. Those networks, like NBC, ABC, they don't want word getting out if there's real proof.
8: Oh, no.
5: They really don't want that at all.
10: Well, I hope he's bringing the receipts.
5: I think he is.
10: I hope he does.
5: From everything I read.
10: If not,
5: you're nervous.
10: Well,
5: you get nervous.
10: Not a good midterm thing if you're still out there talking about this and you got nothing.
5: I understand. I understand the political angle. Sometimes I'm like, I just want the truth. I want the truth to come to light. I don't care what friggin' season we're in. Just bring the truth out and deal with the repercussions, whatever it is. Yeah. I know that's not always smart, but
10: I'm for hiding it until the election's over.
5: I know you are. You know, everybody, not everybody, but a lot of people have fitness trackers. And then they follow them and you find out, well, it's not even legit. All the time. You can't really rely on it. And they're always doing more as far as technology to get it more accurate. There is something now. It's a wearable that you can paint onto your skin. They say it's like a temporary tattoo.
10: Huh.
5: But it doesn't matter. It's this is what they're calling it. Safe and reliable.
8: Oh, my gosh.
5: It's an adhesive polymer electrode that's over 10 times more breathable in hot weather than normal medical electrodes. So it kind of goes on your skin like a temporary tattoo.
10: Mm-hmm.
5: And you can get whatever it is, something fun. Like if you want to get a baseball bat for yours, Scott, you could do that.
10: Mm-hmm.
5: That sort of thing. Or a Funko Pop. I don't know. Flower, sure. Whatever. Yeah. It's supposedly excellent at tracking muscle activity, heart rate, even brain waves.
10: Brain waves.
5: Yes. That was the part I'm like, really? And an EKG test where a person is running on a treadmill, the electrodes manage 95.1% consistency before and after sweating.
10: Hmm.
5: So they say that would be like a breakthrough. And they also said it could make life easier and less intimidating for kids who need long-term medical monitoring. Like, here's a little temporary tattoo for Junior.
10: Cool.
5: Yeah. Not on the way yet, but they're doing more studies. It's like there's another tech story every day. You're like, holy smokes, what is it going to be like even 10 years from now? Maybe 5. Crazy stuff. Okay, much more to get to. J.D. Vance, 3-hour sit-down with Joe Rogan. I think David got all the swear words out.
10: Oh, boy.
5: Yeah, we got to get to that.
10: Yeah.
5: He says there's a lot of BS out there. And the 5 stories we're watching today coming right up.

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10: 1, 2, 3, 4, 5.
11: Number 5, Virginia State Senator Saddam Aslam Salim, Democrat out of Fairfax, has introduced Senate Bill 624, legislation that would define Islamophobia within Virginia's assault and battery laws while requiring law enforcement to track crimes allegedly motivated by anti-Islam bias. There you go.
12: Is there a scourge of that going on?
11: Apparently so, in Fairfax. Sounds like okay. Yeah.
12: We hear about it all the time. What are the examples?
11: Yeah. Number 4, Detroit now has the worst air quality of any major city in the world as the Canadian wildfire smoke invades the U.S.
13: Oh, it ticked off at Canada.
11: Well, yeah.
13: All the states in the northern United States. Well, like, this is 4 years in a row.
11: Yes. I mean, it's just poor forest management policy, and it's you're smogging up our air, bro.
13: Yeah.
11: Freaking get a mower, all right? Dang. Number 3.
13: Get a mower.
11: we need like a North American HOA or something where some guy, some retiree is going to walk around your country and be like, nope, grass is too high here. Nope, trees are too dense. Let's get some hedge clippers here. We're going to have to fine you.
13: Take care of it.
11: Yep. Number 3, the Trump administration is reinstating the policy of considering immigrants' use of welfare programs when deciding whether or not to approve green card applications. This is just a wild continuing story here, and it's deja vu. 10 to 20 inches across the flooding of 10 to 20 inches across the Texas Hill Country, triggering catastrophic floods that forced rescues of more than 75 people. One person has been confirmed killed during a rescue. The National Weather Service announced that a gauge along the Guadalupe River had risen 32 feet in just 4 hours and was expected to reach a crest similar to the catastrophic river flood from 2020, last year, July 4th. Yeah. And then number 1, President Trump announced that Iran had released an American citizen who had been wrongfully detained since 2024, thanking the country for what he called a gesture of goodwill.
13: Well, they cry uncle.
11: Yes.
13: Yeah. A little late for that.
11: Mm-hmm.
13: We'll see what happens. Here's a question for you. Say you buy a restaurant. You buy the building at least.
11: Sure.
13: And you're going to open it new. And then you find $12,000 in cash hidden in an old cabinet. What do you do?
11: Contact the person I bought it from.
14: Yeah, I bought the building from somebody, right? Yeah.
13: Yeah. That's what you do, right?
14: I'd probably let them know because I always have a fear I'm going to get caught anyway. So,
11: you bought the building. It was their responsibility to get the cash out.
14: Yeah, I bought the contents of the building, right? Yeah. When I bought the building, yeah.
13: Okay.
14: Technically, it's mine. I'm just doing you a service here.
13: So, but that's what you do, right?
14: I think so.
13: Okay. You're not quite sure.
14: I'm not quite sure because I did buy the building and contents within building, yeah.
13: That's what this guy did in South Carolina. This is Sek Yungjun Tech.
14: Nice.
13: He saw the stack of $100 bills. He's like, okay, that belongs to the guy that had this before me.
14: Mm-hmm.
13: So I got to do the right thing here. He tries to find the guy. Can't find him.
14: Oh, well.
13: Then you just keep it?
14: My money then. Yeah.
13: Yeah. Well, he shared the story with the local TV station. So then they put him on. Yeah, I'm looking for, I can't find him. It turned out the rifle owner was dealing with serious health issues.
14: Mm.
13: So the money really was needed.
14: Hey, man, Andy. Wow.
13: It was.
14: Nice.
13: I was like, no, that's a good story.
11: See, that's good.
13: This is the Markley Van Camp and Robin Show.
11: I was expecting you to say, turns out the guy was a drug dealer or something. And that was bad money.
13: I'm not going to question just a stack of $100 bills equaling $12,000 in cash in a cabinet.
11: Yeah.
13: That's your business, but we can all have questions.
14: Right. People don't trust banks. A lot of people don't, you know.
11: Yeah. That's the thing, man. That would be the bigger motivator, other than just like doing the right thing. It'd be, I don't want somebody coming looking for that cash.
13: You've seen Old Country.
11: Yes.
13: Or No Country for Old Men.
11: Yes, I have.
13: I don't want Shagur coming at me.
11: No.
13: I'll tell you that.
11: A stack of cash like that, somebody's going to come looking for it at some point.
13: Yeah. Okay, J.D. Vance, big three-hour sit-down with Joe Rogan. F-bombs, I think David's got them at least.
11: Oh, gosh.
13: Straight ahead right here.

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8: The Markley, Van Camp, and Robbins Show. 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
9: So J.D. Vance, Joe Rogan. Talk about a multitude of things yesterday, including Jeffrey Epstein.
10: Mm-hmm. Oh, yeah.
9: J.D. saying, yeah, kind of booted part of that. Just the way it's been done, the investigation starting way back in 08.
10: Yeah, I don't know how anyone can look at any of this and say that it was all handled really well.
9: Exactly.
10: Yeah, it's just not possible. But, you know, it is what it is, I suppose. I know that there's been a sort of out-of-context clip of him saying, oh, yeah, you know, there was supposed to be evidence that he was part of Mossad and CIA or whatever, and he knew people in the Israeli government, but then I think he clarified saying, like, as far as him being a spy, no, there's no evidence of that.
11: Right. Just put it out there and take the toy away from him.
10: Yeah.
11: Just put it out there. Just done with this. I'm just done with it.
10: I just don't know. Tired of hearing about it.
11: Just get it out there.
10: I just don't know what else they have to put out.
11: I don't either, but whatever it is, put it out there.
10: Okay.
9: Well, you had Massey on PMS Now this morning talking about, well, you got all these people, Lutnick, and he's going, you know, all these different names.
10: Mm-hmm.
9: And
11: I'm just done with it.
9: I think a lot of people are.
11: You know, just get it over with.
9: Yeah.
11: Whatever it is, unless you, of course, if you can't explain why, you can't.
9: Yeah, because what was it? There was no evidence he trafficked any girls to other dudes. It was just for himself?
10: That's what they say, yes.
9: Well, was there ever a whole stash of evidence on the island that he had as blackmail material?
10: That's a great question. Apparently,
9: yeah, it's all those things.
11: I know, and all that. Just get it out there.
9: I know. Yeah.
11: And again, if you can't do it for whatever legal reason, then make the case. You know, we'd like to release all this, but we can. Here's why.
9: Well, they've tried to do that.
11: We're making a case. Well, hammer that home.
9: People don't buy it.
11: Get it out there. I'm just done with it. I'm tired of it.
9: I know, man. I'm sorry I even brought it up.
11: No,
9: I didn't know. I was like, honestly, sometimes, you know, people are like, do you poke Robbins just for fun? Sometimes, no, yes, that wasn't it.
11: It just makes me crazy.
9: Yeah.
11: It's just like, get it done.
9: Okay.
11: Pedophiles.
10: Yeah.
11: Even though there's zero evidence that it would indicate any of that's true, doesn't matter.
10: No, it doesn't matter.
9: No. People are going to believe what they want to believe.
10: Jeez. Oh, yeah. Well, and kind of on that note, they talked about Iran because Vance was the lead on the memorandum of understanding that just kind of fell apart. And he brought up a Time magazine article that was published this week about former Trump campaign official Brad Parscale. Who had an agreement with an ad agency to promote pro-Israel content online. Now, the Israelis are actually ticked off at him because they say it hasn't really worked. But some in the U.S. think this whole effort is to undermine the Trump administration and all of this. And so J.D. Vance, well, he's in that second group.
9: Okay.
12: You know, people have come after me and say that I'm influenced by Qatar, that I'm influenced by foreign governments, that, you know, I take my marching orders from Tucker Carlson. And there's just so much bullshit out there when what I'm actually trying to do is accomplish what the President of the United States told me to accomplish, which is a settlement of this that accomplishes our objectives. People are always going to try to influence the United States of America, whether they're allies of ours or whether they're enemies of ours. But again, when I open up the pages of Time magazine and I see that there's a literal foreign influence campaign being funded to tank the very deal that I was pursuing, and oh, by the way, many of the people who were receiving that money were actually attacking me in completely dishonest ways, you know, my response to that is, well, go to hell. I'm going to do what I have to do for the American people. I represent Americans first.
9: Yeah.
10: Yeah. I get that, but there were also people who were clearly not part of any sort of influence operation who had good points about what the deal is with this memorandum of understanding.
9: Yes, totally agree. And it is amazing to me all the different players, like in media, and including conservative media, they get paid for influence. When you talk about even other governments.
10: Yeah.
9: Where's our sweet cash?
10: I know, man.
11: we're doing it wrong.
7: Got a lot of affiliates with huh?
11: Doing it wrong.
7: Yep. No, I would never do that. I don't want to do that.
11: No.
7: Never interested in that. But when some of the names came out that were getting paid, but that was a couple of years back.
10: Yeah.
7: You know, and some were like, oh, I had no idea. Ah. Yeah. Did you buy that?
10: No. It just mysteriously appeared?
7: Yeah.
10: Yeah, okay.
7: Yeah, kind of wild.
10: Yeah.
7: Happened to see this story, and this was at Hot Air. Was this Strom? He usually writes the good stuff, as far as I'm concerned. Anyway, talking about the new socialist, you know, on the scene, the one that's getting a whole lot of attention, Abdul Al-Sayed.
10: Oh, yeah.
7: In Michigan. And the point being, man, when Graham Plattner went down, this was this dude's worst nightmare, because now all the attention's being paid to him. And you got, you know, outlets doing deep dives into this guy, like the Washington Free Beacon, going into this dude's finances and background. And it is amazing that all these different socialists, they all got tons of money.
10: Oh, yeah.
7: And coming from rich backgrounds,
10: oh, yeah.
7: They're saying Abdul's father-in-law, Tayeb Jakuku. Why are you laughing? You think I butchered that name?
11: I had Jukuku.
7: Okay, I'll get...
10: That's maybe a Beatles lyric, right?
7: Jukaku. Kukukachu.
10: Yeah.
7: J-U-K-A-K-U. Jukaku?
11: J-A-K-A...
7: K-U.
11: K-U.
7: Yeah.
11: Just go with it.
7: K-U, K-me.
10: John Lennon was never the stronger of the songwriters in that band.
7: No, I didn't think so either. Anyway, he's been dumping millions into Abdul's campaign from a super PAC. He's also got ties to the Muslim Brotherhood and Hamas.
10: Wow.
7: Part of CARE.
10: Wow.
7: Yeah. And then Abdul exercises, as it reads, an unusual form of socialism, or perhaps not all that unusual, at least in practice. He wants more government transparency, but delayed his own required financial disclosures.
10: Yeah.
11: No, it's always for somebody else.
7: Yeah.
11: For the betterment of other people.
10: Oh, for sure.
7: Yes.
11: Not us.
10: You want me on that wall. You need me on that wall.
11: You need me on that wall. Yeah.
7: Yes.
11: Personally, I'm not going to be on the wall, but somebody will be.
7: Yeah.
11: I'll tell him to be there.
7: Yeah, he talks about how he's a public servant. Released two pages of his 2025 tax return showing $686,000 in total income.
11: Wow.
7: Including $292,000 in additional income. And $262,000 in capital gains, placing him in the top 1% of Michigan earners. But it doesn't reveal the sources of that income.
11: I was just going to say, how is Pops making all that money?
7: Because he released only the first two pages, omitting the remainder that would provide further detail. Okay. So, that $292,000 he reported in additional income stems from his little-known podcast, America Dissected. That podcast brings in $292,000.
10: Dang!
7: Come on.
11: Sponsored by his dad,
7: as well as his wife's psychiatry practice, Mindwork Psychiatry.
11: That sounds like a fake name too. That sounds like the Leering Center, doesn't it?
7: I wondered if you'd say that.
11: Yeah,
7: yeah, a little bit. But the spotlight's on this guy. It does not look good in a number of different ways. I know we're up on it. We got to get to what's your story, but we can get into that a little bit later on. We do this a couple of times a day. We go around the table, and it may not be the biggest story out there, but you saw it. You're like, yeah, this would be fun to bring in. David, what's your story here?
10: Well, the usual suspects are panicking about the upcoming primetime speech, about election integrity, about possible foreign interference.
7: Yes.
10: In the 2020 election, the cows on the View have already decided what President Trump is going to say.
7: Okay.
10: And they're freaking out about it.
13: And when Democrats win the House and or Senate,
14: he's going to be impeached.
13: Will finally be, he's not going to be impeached. I don't say that. I don't believe that's going to happen.
14: Why not?
13: Because I don't think they have the votes, and they know that, and they're not going to spend the energy on that. But what there is
14: make your point. Make
13: what
14: your
13: there
14: point.
13: Is going to be is accountability. What there is going to be is hearings. What there is going to be is ICE agents and the leaders of ICE brought in front of Congress and asked why they are executing people in the streets of America. What there is going to be is transparency and accountability and question asked about the Trump crypto grift and the way that they have monetized the presidency and made billions of dollars.
14: So this is why he wants to stop the election. And this is why he's doing everything
13: that's what
14: he can.
13: That's what she said.
10: There you go.
11: Oh, my gosh.
10: Stop the election.
11: Man, I'll tell you.
7: I'll tell you.
8: You don't even know what he's going to say yet.
7: That is part of ABC News.
8: Yes, it is.
15: Well, thanks very much. We're going to turn out of...
7: Yeah, oh, I'm sorry. That was the end of Little George. Yeah, because he's already decided, too.
15: About the 2020 election and certified that it was free and fair.
7: Free and fair. It was certified.
10: Yep. That's part of it, yeah. Well, it may not be considered a bona fide news program anymore. Yeah, the FCC is apparently ready to rule that The View is not a news program, which would subject it to equal time rules. Really, this is just about in the middle of a campaign. That if you give one candidate, if you're not a, you know, if it's not a bona fide news event, if you give one campaign time on the air, you got to give the other the same amount.
7: Well, I would bet that you would get more sane takes at your local nursing home than you do on that show.
10: More than likely, yeah.
7: Yes,
11: it's really something, isn't it? I mean, it really is. It's unbelievable.
8: All right, Scotty, what do you got for What's Your Story?
11: Today show staffers reeling after an intruder seeking Al Roker was arrested for breaking into the studio and confronting Craig Melvin.
8: What?
11: Apparently, people are already a little yippy there because of the whole Nancy Guthrie, Savannah Guthrie thing. The source called this morning's scare chilling and blanking insane. He could have stabbed Craig. He could have planted a bomb. And that's all true. It's not clear the individual who they say was wearing a backpack was a crazed fan of Al Roker or had ill intent. While the intruder did not enter the actual filming studio, the man did reach the staircase inside the studio. People notably need to swipe through security access to get there. So how did he get there? Oh, we don't know. We don't know. He got there. We hear 30 Rockefeller Center is a difficult place for security. It's real public. There's a coffee shop apparently inside there as well.
8: Okay.
11: I know there's a gift store inside there. He said, I don't know if people care about that or not, but this guy was able to have access and got right up to the stairs leading to the studio. He's standing there.
8: Wow.
11: They're on break. Melvin starts to walk by and this guy jumps out.
8: Wow.
11: And wants to see Al Roker.
8: Where's Roker?
11: I demand to see Al Roker today. It's too hot. yeah, I don't know what the deal was, but apparently they're talking now, big meeting today after work, so they can try to get together some sort of security detail that's better than the one they just had.
10: Yeah, that kind of stuff can't happen.
11: That's incredible.
7: Yeah. All right, for my story, sometimes I just see something that I'm like, you know what, I think people will enjoy this. This is a lovely black woman in Southern America, one of the southern states, I'm not sure which one. That just wanted to let people know. It's sort of like if you're going to move here, you got to know what you're dealing with. And I wanted to see what you think.
16: Down south, we don't deal with all that tomfoolery that y'all dealing with over there in New York City or California or Maine or Minnesota. You know, all you woke states. We don't deal with that. You see, around these parts, we believe in God, guns, and butter. And in that order, God and his name is Jesus Christ. Let's not be confused. Pretty much all of us are conceal and carry. There will be no entering into every household in America, that part, and catch it. And we love to eat. So we put butter on everything. And I mean everything, that part. And I did not mention it, but let me be very, very clear. God guns butter. But also we are very, very common sense and patriotic. See, unlike the Supreme Court Justice Ketanji Brown Jackson, we know what a woman is, that part. And there will be American flags flying in everybody's yard, okay? So if you have a problem with that, you may not want to move down south. Yes, the homes are cheaper, but they look just as good as those high homes y'all paying for up north. And on the east and west coast, that part, we're comfortable, classy. All the white boys in the Cajun Navy is our friends, that part. You see, when the tornadoes and hurricanes happen, they come on through. And they don't care what color the hand is that they helping, that part. Our men are not emasculated, at least not around these parts, they ain't. Yeah. And chivalry, sure enough, not dead. And last but not least, we believe in keeping our babies around here, okay? So I lie to your Akbar over there. You will not be entering into every household in America. And all that yelling and screaming and pro-lifers face around these parts don't work. You feel me? Because we hit back that part. God bless. Welcome to the South.
8: I'm like, yes. That just completely brightened my day.
7: Wow, that was good.
8: Yeah.
10: God, guns and butter.
8: Yes. <That's right. laughs> Oh, did you hear about the dude that tried to snatch a kid by a pool? Oh, yeah. We'll get to Nimrod's in the news and a news update next.

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15: The Markley, Van Camp, and Robin Show. 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I hate sweating, and then I can't get back to sleep. 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Might not be the heat outside. 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
16: 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I know I do. As a it's well documented. I'm a sweat hog, you know. And it's been much more comfortable ever since I switched a few months ago. And the support is outstanding too. It's a very comfortable mattress. My back feels better. I sleep deeper, and I wake up not drenched in sweat.

0: on unpaid administrative leave because he was raking in cash from bets on what Trump was going to say at a speech.
1: God, that's crazy.
0: I didn't know you could bet on that.
1: I didn't either.
2: Here we go.
1: The Polymarket stuff?
2: Yes.
0: Kalshi, I think, in this
1: Kalshi. Case. Okay.
2: Yeah. All right. Yeah, there you go.
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2: I'll make it fast. 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Dude picks up a kid like he's going to snatch her away. Like, starts to go. 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
10: President Trump is set to address the country tonight. He has provided very few details about what he plans to unveil, but suggested it'll focus on free and fair elections. While speaking Tuesday in the Oval Office, the president called for America to shape up and touted tonight's address as a very big announcement. The address is scheduled to begin at 9 p.m. Eastern from the White House. Wildfires burning in Canada and Minnesota are causing air quality issues for millions across the U.S. The smoke was dense and hazy yesterday from Minnesota to Michigan and upstate New York and further into the Northeast. Today, the smoke is expected from Ohio to Wisconsin, with some possible over Philadelphia, Chicago, and Minneapolis. The U.S. and Iran are trading strikes against each other. Iran state media claims U.S. military facilities in Jordan, Bahrain, and Kuwait were attacked. The U.S. conducted strikes in northern Iran earlier today, and American forces also intercepted a ship that was allegedly attempting to break the naval blockade of the Strait of Hormuz. The Senate Judiciary Committee has listened to more testimony today as it now considers Todd Blanche's nomination to be the next U.S. Attorney General. Yesterday, President Trump's former personal lawyer faced tough questions from the Senate panel on issues related to the so-called anti-weaponization fund and convicted sex offender Jeffrey Epstein. A first-person view of last week's deadly ICE shooting in Houston will likely never be seen. The agents involved were not wearing body cameras, despite promises from the administration.
11: Former Secretary of Homeland did say that everybody was going to do that, and they still haven't done it.
10: Texas Congressman Henry Cuellar says this should change immediately. He says the agency has plenty of cash, pointing to recently appropriations bills. DHS said in a statement that the partial government shutdown delayed ICE body camera implementation. Argentina is heading to their second straight World Cup final. The defending champions scored two late goals yesterday to beat England 2-1 in the semifinals in Atlanta. They will now face Spain Sunday in the final.

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14: 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Jamie Markley, David Van Camp, Scott Robbins. Okay, news update, David Van Camp.
15: All right, well, the president has a big speech tonight. Apparently, it has to do with foreign interference in the 2020 election. And, yes, you're already sort of getting a pre-buttle from Democrats and the media alike that, well, this is just more conspiracy theories. I don't know. Maybe it turns out to be nothing. I have no idea. I haven't seen the speech yet. You
11: know? Well, if you did, you were going to bet on it.
15: I mean, I went to the old journalism school, and they failed to give me my crystal ball. Darn.
12: I don't know, man. From the reports I'm seeing, it looks pretty legit.
15: So, yeah, Jared Haig from NBC asked Caroline Leavitt, who's back for the first time since going on maternity leave, about the speech coming up tonight.
11: Okay.
13: To the degree that this speech tonight is about elections past, not elections upcoming, the 2020 election has had dozens of recounts, lawsuits, audits, 2024 election widely believed to be safe and secure. There's not really any question about that.
11: Safe and
13: a lot
11: secure.
13: Of people
7: because it was too big to rig.
13: Well, I think a lot of people look at this.
7: There's a massive amount of votes for this president. That's why he's in the Oval Office right now.
13: No one disputes that. And there were a significant amount of votes for Joe Biden, who won in 2020. I think the question is, why is the president unable to let this go?
7: Well, first of all, Garrett, I think part of the problem is that the media has refused to acknowledge that tens of millions of Americans across the country share the concerns of this president about the sanctity of our elections. And your premise of your question, you're jumping ahead to a conclusion in this speech before even hearing it yourself. I think that everyone should tune in tonight, including the people in this room, and you should report on the president's speech and the findings that he is going to reveal in this speech with a little bit of honesty and a little bit of integrity, because it will shock you if you have an honest eye listening to the president tonight, and everything he is saying will be backed by facts and by evidence that will be provided this evening.
11: There you go.
12: Well, I guess we know now, what don't we?
15: Well, I don't know. I'm just saying I want to wait to see what the speech is, because I've heard big promises, you know.
11: Uh-huh.
15: The stuff you're that I have on my desk about Epstein, it'll shock you.
11: Right.
15: 4 to 6 weeks in Iran. I've heard that kind of stuff before. I just want to watch it. Yeah, well, sorry, yes. Mr. President, I'm just saying.
11: No, we've all brought that up before.
12: James!
11: I know, I'm here to help, not to hurt, you know that.
12: It could be a big head fake. It could be about Iran.
11: It's not.
12: Probably not.
11: I'll bet on it. You want to bet?
12: No, I don't want to bet, no.
11: You just brought up betting, so
12: I don't want to bet on it, no.
11: All right.
12: By the way, it's good to have her back.
15: Yeah, it is.
11: Oh, yeah.
12: I've missed that.
15: I love that he sits down.
12: Slapping around.
11: The way she said Garrett.
15: Yeah.
11: Yeah, because you're a joke, Garrett, and you are.
15: Well, I like that, though, actually. The idea that Trump sits down and says, "My fellow Americans, we have just nuked Tehran. Also, the 2020 election was rigged. Good night. Yes. God bless our troops and God bless America."
11: Yeah.
12: What's the over-under on how long this thing's going to be?
11: The speech?
12: Yeah.
11: I haven't seen.
12: He likes to talk.
11: Yes. According to, quote, sources, they're hoping he sticks to script tonight. I don't think it's going to go over 21 minutes.
15: Oh, I don't think so either, no.
12: Won't go over 21 minutes?
11: Yes.
12: Hmm.
11: You want to bet on that? You're thinking about it.
12: Yeah, I want that action, yes.
11: You're only down 93.
12: I know. What's another $5, right?
11: You want to go $5 on that?
12: Yeah, I'll go $5.
11: 21? 20. All right. Keep the tally on that, David. All right. Please.
12: By the way, didn't I just win one recently?
11: Yeah, it was a $2. You didn't have confidence in going in the $5.
12: Damn. I can't remember what it was now.
15: It was about which album a certain Counting Crows song was on.
11: Yeah.
12: Oh, that's right. I won that one.
11: Yeah, I had to play that miserable song, and I thought it was from the first album.
15: Long December? Second. Whatever.
11: Oh, my gosh. Yeah, that whiny. Ugh.
12: Long December.
11: Oh, God. I had to play it.
12: You win the presidential bets, I win the Counting Crows bets.
11: Well, it used to be the message on your phone. If you called Robin's phone, it was a clip of David Letterman saying, "And this is my favorite band, the Counting Crows," because it was your favorite band.
12: At the time, yes.
11: Yeah.
12: Now that guy lost its shimmer.
11: It was on there for years.
12: After the, well, yeah.
11: It was.
12: I forgot how to change it.
11: Embarrassing.
12: Well, it wasn't at the time for me. I just did it. I'm not a trendsetter, David. I don't just go with the trend.
15: I totally forgot about the you know, you could have like the novelty answering machine. Where
12: that
11: was it.
12: I had the Rain song from Led Zeppelin for a long time.
11: What?
12: I had the Rain song. Was
11: I don't remember that.
12: Oh, yeah, I had it on there. Huh.
11: What part of the Rain song?
12: I don't remember now. Was the part that kind of goes into the rock part of it?
11: Oh, got it. Okay.
12: But I don't know why I chose that one, but I did.
11: Well, you're going to be gone tomorrow. We could do the greatest songs of all time from the Counting Crows. Be the shortest countdown in the history of the show.
12: You got to do at least 5.
11: I don't think there is.
12: Oh, there. Oh, come on.
11: What?
12: I could come up with five.
11: Yes, you could. I know. Yeah. I know. We got to get to other stuff that's out there today. What else? Are they? I can't help it, man.
12: Yeah. I knew it wasn't done yet. I knew
11: terrible.
12: It was.
11: Just terrible. Okay. Let's get to Mamdani. I saw this person.
15: Oh, dude.
11: You got a woman that's got this hat on and then a mask covering her face all the way up to her eyeballs.
15: Yeah, the N95 or whatever it is. Yeah. Well, so Zoran Mamdani, the communist mayor of New York City, is proposing banning New York City landlords from requiring both proof of income and a credit check. And landlords or brokers have to pay any credit check fees. So, hey, you can't. We don't have. Not allowed to prove.
11: Oh, gosh.
15: Or to have a potential tenant prove that they can actually afford the rent there. That's
11: got it.
15: All right, cool. And then they're also talking about an eviction freeze. And yes, the masked up lady was talking about it at a press conference today.
11: Okay. Do we know why she was wearing the mask?
15: Well, because even though they're revolutionary fighters, they're very scared of COVID still.
11: Got it.
16: Our city is turning the corner on tenant power. When we organize, we win results. The Mamdani administration is emboldening us so that we no longer tolerate the violence of evictions as a matter of business as usual.
11: Holy.
15: What?
16: My landlord owns dozens of buildings, but he is not a steward of the public trust. In fact, it is the opposite.
11: Oh, my gosh.
12: The violence of evictions?
15: The violence of evictions, correct.
12: You mean like when you're evicted and you won't leave and they have to forcibly yank you out?
15: No, when they say you have to leave, that's violence.
12: My God, man.
11: I know.
12: What is wrong with you? You didn't pay your rent.
11: Yes.
12: Yeah, you didn't pay your rent. If you don't pay your bills, you don't get to keep whatever it is you have.
11: They right. want to change the rules on that.
12: That's
11: and live
12: nuts.
11: In utopia. Yes.
12: Well, and then what happens?
15: Well, the longer game is what we've seen play out since the eviction moratorium of the COVID era, is that a lot of times you'll have landlords say to hell with it because they weren't allowed to collect rent.
12: Right.
15: They sell the property for pennies on the dollar. Some NGO-backed group comes in and buys it, and it becomes de facto public housing or Section 8 housing. This is how you force property owners out of a city and let essentially the government take control of housing.
12: Wow, man. The violence of eviction.
11: Yeah.
12: Wow.
11: So then you got Democrats trying to figure out, okay, do we have to tell voters, listen, we can't let these people take over the Democrat Party. Or do you sort of join in? And it sounds like Gavin Newsom is leaning that way.
15: Yeah.
11: With him talking about capitalism just not working anymore.
17: Yeah. Certainly nostalgia is not working. I would argue socialism not going to work.
11: Oh.
17: But capitalism as we know it doesn't work either. And so when we talk about rewriting or at least renegotiating this social contract and rewriting it as authors, not consumers, we have to fundamentally understand that it's broken and we cannot play in the margins any longer.
11: What did you just say, Scott?
12: I have no idea. Well, what are you going to do about it? No, I mean, this platitude nonsense.
15: As authors, not what?
11: Consumers.
12: Yeah, consumers.
15: As authors, not consumers.
12: Not consumers.
15: Yes.
12: What is? I don't even know what that means. What's it mean?
11: As leaders, I think. As the leaders. We have to think about the people and do what's best for the people. Because he always does, you know.
15: Okay.
12: But
11: yeah.
12: You are consumers.
11: Just full of BS. That's one of the things that
15: anymore.
11: J.D. Vance was saying to Rogan, that a lot of these dim socialists are just full of, well, yeah.
18: This is why I think the DSA types are a little full of when they talk about helping normal people. If you want to help a normal person, don't provide a corporation 9 low-wage migrants to compete against them when they're bargaining for wages. You actually give workers more power when you have a more restricted immigration policy.
12: Oh, you can't have that.
15: Yeah.
12: I'm stunned. Socialism doesn't work.
11: They don't believe that.
12: Communism doesn't work. Because everybody said communism, socialism, then...
15: Socialism and capitalism.
12: And capitalism doesn't work.
11: Because I don't think socialism, but capitalism doesn't work either.
12: So where are we going to go? What's next?
11: Well, he's trying to, you know,
12: bridge the gap between socialism and
15: capitalism.
12: Capitalism.
11: Like, I'm hearing you. Like the Democratic line, we see you. We feel you.
12: These clowns.
11: Oh, yeah.
12: Just so tired of it. Man.
11: You need a vacation.
12: Well, and the thing is that you have been hijacked by a small percentage of people that are making the most noise in your party.
11: Yes.
12: And seemingly have the most momentum.
11: Yes.
12: You're hijacked by it. Nobody can stand up to him. You won't stand up to him because you're afraid of him.
11: Well, Carville will. Well, different ones.
15: Nobody cares about Carville.
11: I mean, he's a I know, that's the thing, but that was Scott's old guy.
12: He breathes through his eyes. He doesn't care.
11: Oh, gosh. Do we have time for the big Blue Angels controversy?
12: Oh, this one? I heard about this one, too.
11: Did you see it?
12: Yeah.
11: In Florida?
12: Yeah.
11: Like, coming in low?
12: Yeah.
11: You would think, oh, my gosh, they went rogue. This is according to Good Morning America. Goodness gracious.
19: Now, the video of Blue Angels jet flying low over a crowd of Florida beachgoers. The flyover thrilled the people on the beach, but it is under review. Rhiannon Alley here with the story. Good morning, Rhiannon.
20: Good morning to you, George. Yes, this happened during a breakfast with the Blues event. Surprising and, yes, even delighting those watching. But now they will take a look and make sure safety protocols were followed.
12: Oh, for God's sakes.
11: Yeah, it goes into it, man.
20: This morning, stunning video showing a Navy jet flying extremely low over Pensacola Beach in Florida during a Blue Angels flight demonstration.
11: Looks pretty cool.
20: Watch as the jet soars just feet over the heads of dozens of beachgoers, tents seen collapsing, umbrellas and chairs lifting off the ground, and visitors stunned.
21: I've been coming for 10 years, and I've never seen a pass like that in my life.
11: Yeah.
22: I'm going to remember that for probably the rest of my life.
20: John Austin Lynch was there and says the jets had been circling for nearly 2 hours up until that startling moment.
11: Yeah, and then he goes into it.
12: Startling.
11: Yeah, and the way they end the story.
20: The safety of our hometown community, spectators, and our pilots is our highest priority.
23: Now, there are strict Navy and FAA safety standards they must follow, so this investigation will look at whether they did follow those. No one was hurt in this. Spectators definitely got a show they will never forget.
11: Okay, that was ABC. If we go to the Fox story, and they're talking to a couple of ladies that were there, they were like, man, it was incredible. It was awesome, and the way the story ends cracks me up.
24: When they fly close and blow the tents up.
25: That was a first.
24: That was good.
23: They're showing out.
26: Yeah. Secretary of War Hegseth has already weighed in. He said the flyovers will continue until morale improves.
15: There you go.
11: That's the best.
27: We're really low.
28: Safety first. I'm safe.
11: Have you ever been to an air show?
12: Yeah.
11: It's like, it's what people love. All right. The five stories we're watching today, much more straight ahead.

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0: Camp and Robbins Show. Jamie Markley, David Van Camp, Scott Robbins. You know what it's time for? Yes, the five stories we're watching today.
1: Okay, number five, the FCC is ready to rule that The View is not, in fact, a news program, which would subject it to equal time rules. The stations would not be required to in-can it, or the show wouldn't be required to invite candidates on, but once it gives one candidate airtime during an election cycle, well, they'd have to, if asked, provide the same amount of time on the air. Number four, President Trump's longtime teleprompter operator is believed to have made more than $100,000 betting on Trump's speeches.
2: Crazy.
1: The White House press secretary seeming to confirm that this is the case, saying that President Trump said it was, you know, garbage. It was just obviously not a good thing. You can't do that.
2: Wow, I want to know what the specific bets were.
1: Can't wait. Number three, Arizona Democrat Senator Ruben Gallego, a potential 2028 presidential candidate. Well, new story, engaged in sexual relationships with at least two House staffers, and his very flirtatious habits with others may come back to haunt him.
2: Whoa.
1: Yep.
3: Ruben.
1: Yeah.
2: Anybody surprised?
1: No.
2: Yeah.
1: I mean, the way he was so panicked when his best friend, Eric Swalwell, was getting shown the door. It's like, okay, there's stuff on him. You know that. Number two, the Trump administration is reinstating the policy of considering immigrants' use of welfare programs when deciding whether to approve green card applications. And then number one, President Trump announced that Iran has released an American citizen who is wrongfully detained during the Biden administration. Those are the top five stories that we're watching today. 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
2: I just happened to look at Polymarket just to see if there was anything with the Trump speech.
1: Mm-hmm.
2: I didn't see any of that. There was who will be announced out of Trump administration in 2026. Scott Bessent, 49%.
1: Interesting.
2: Hmm. Marco Rubio, 49%.
1: Hmm.
2: Which I also thought was interesting. There's quite a few that were right around 50%. RFK Jr., 45%. Pete Hegseth, 37%. On it goes. Caroline Leavitt, way down there, 21%. Oh, Cash Patel, 77%. Don't know what that means.
1: I would definitely put him ahead of Marco Rubio.
2: Why is that?
1: I just think that Marco Rubio is playing the long game. I don't know. There's the politics of it. And then also there is, international relations is something he really cares about.
2: Yeah.
3: Yeah.
2: That is true. I don't know. Anytime I see Polymarket, I'm like, all right, who knows what?
1: Yeah, right.
2: Because it seems like somebody knows something.
1: Cash Patel is shorting himself or something.
2: Right. Yeah. I don't know. Tom Holman, 51%. Is that just because the job is so tough?
3: I think
2: like you only have a certain shelf life or something like that.
1: Yeah, I think he's also talked about not staying in for too long.
3: That's got to be so weary.
1: Yeah,
3: you're taking bullets everywhere, man.
2: It would be
3: metaphorically speaking.
2: Yes, totally exhausting, no doubt about it. There was a story, man, out of Columbus, Ohio. And there was a domestic call. Cops go out there. And then there's some sort of, it's described as an altercation with a dog. Okay. So the cop then has to fire a shot at the dog, but it also hits his fellow officer. He's going to be okay. But they end up having to put the dog down. And I'm just asking you, David, from a news background, is this something, some rule you can't tell us what kind of dog it is?
1: Well, you don't want to get the pit mommies mad at you.
2: So you never can say it?
1: Yeah. Sometimes they do.
3: Yeah, I was going to say sometimes they do. Yeah.
2: Okay. All right. Scott Robbins, trifecta, a news update straight ahead.

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0: The Markley Van Camp and Robbins Show. Jamie Markley, David Van Camp, Scott Robbins. Got the Robbins trifecta coming up in just a few. News update, David Van Camp.
1: All right, Mr. Mift, Ed O'Keefe from CBS News. He is making an appearance in the White House press briefing room as Caroline Leavitt, the White House press secretary, is back from her
2: meeting. A myth around here about how information's been shared with
1: the
3: public. Yeah,
1: okay. A little myth around here. Mm-hmm. Well, and again, the pre-buttals are amazing to what President Trump's speech is about tonight. Apparently, it's about foreign interference in the 2020 election. And everybody's like, well, conspiracy theories are... Let it go. And here we go.
4: Concerns about the election. Will the president accept the results of November's election?
5: Look, Ed, you should tune into the president's speech tonight before you jump ahead to conclusions about what's actually in the speech. Again, I've seen a lot of reporting and misreporting about what the president will say. We hope CBS will take the speech, and all Americans should take it.
1: I'm not presuming anything. Yes, you are. You know what game you're playing right now.
3: I'm not presuming.
0: Of course you are.
3: Yeah. You asked the question, didn't you?
0: Again, man, if the reports we were seeing earlier are true, it's pretty damning, man, that China interfered in the election, including hacking into state voter registration databases and stealing information on tens of thousands of voters to manufacture mail-in ballots for Biden.
1: But, you know, I look at that and I think, okay, well, that's a pretty bold claim, and it has repercussions that go beyond just domestic politics. Because if they can prove that the Chinese Communist Party actually ordered the hit, that's an act of war.
0: Yeah. Sure. And the reaction, I think, from a lot of people would be like, putting COVID on all of us wasn't.
1: Right.
0: Nothing ever happens. It's kind of crazy. Mm-hmm. And there's supposed to be evidence detailing alarming vulnerabilities of election infrastructure. And there are four sets of declassified documents that are set for release. So we'll see if that's true. Mm-hmm. Man. Okay. Mm-hmm. But it is hilarious to hear these different reporters. Why can't he let this go?
1: Yeah, right.
0: You don't even know what he's bringing to the table tonight.
1: Right.
0: So let's just wait and see what happens. Mm-hmm. Okay. So there's that. Anything else that we got to cover before we get to the Robbins trifecta?
1: I don't think so.
0: I think we're pretty much, yeah, I think we got it all covered for the most part today. Oh, well, it's something hilarious to me. From woke preacher clips. This was from Madison Square Presbyterian in San Antonio. Because mm-hmm. you're like, where are all these people coming from these protests?
1: Mm-hmm. Yeah.
0: Okay. I didn't know at some of these woke churches, they actually promote the protests at church. For the crazy socialists, and this is one of those.
6: It's Mike Tandy. I wanted to tell you all about a protest that's coming up today at 1 o'clock at 410 and Broadway. Not exactly sure where at 410 and Broadway, but you'll see the protest going on. It's organized by PSL, and they've been at all the protests I've been to in the last year.
7: What is PSL?
6: PSL is a Party for Socialism and Liberation.
7: Okay.
6: But they're at all the, if you've been to any of the protests, you've seen them in their red shirts. They lead all the chants and they organize a lot of this stuff.
0: And some of these woke churches more focus on the Bible and what it actually says?
1: Apparently not.
0: No.
3: It's PSL.
1: I like that too. It's at 410 and Broadway. I'm not exactly sure. You just gave the cross street. I mean, I know that's a very busy intersection. I drive by it every day. But like,
0: I know.
1: But look for the there's like shirts. Four options.
0: Yeah.
1: You know?
0: Oh, good times, man. You ready for your three now? Here we go.
8: Are you ready?
9: One, two.
8: It's the three most important news stories of the day.
10: I hit the trifecta.
8: Well, at least according to Scott Robbins. It's the trifecta on the Markley, Van Camp, and Robbins Show.
0: Every day about this time, Scott Robbins' top three stories, helped by his hero.
11: I'm Casey Kasem.
10: Hey, Casey.
11: I'm ready.
10: Are you?
11: Yes.
10: You just got here. You showed up late.
11: Three.
10: I was wondering. Yes. 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
1: 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All right. Number three, mutant creature stalking Seattle.
3: Seattleites are buzzing over sightings of what they didn't know what it was. What is that scurrying across the road? What is that scurrying into the bushes? That's a weird-looking thing. It kind of looks like a raccoon, but it really doesn't. It's like a raccoon hatchback. Turns out it's a deformed raccoon with a birth defect. Yes. The stubby little creature has been now known as Jimothy by the locals. Everybody's tracking this thing online. People want to see it, get their videos out, their cameras out, and all that stuff going on.
0: Did you say Jimothy?
3: Jimothy. That's the name of the... Jimothy. They've called him Jimothy. Yes.
0: Okay.
1: Well, he's going to be on the city council soon.
3: Yes. Jimothy is the raccoon with some sort of spine syndrome. It is so weird looking, too. It's a visual. I know it's radio. But it's like a shortened, compact version of a raccoon.
0: Wow.
3: It's just stubby looking.
0: Like someone hit it with a frying pan right in the butt.
3: Yes.
0: Shortened it.
3: And pushed whatever it is up front.
0: Got it.
3: Yeah, it's so weird looking. Though it hasn't been formally diagnosed, the consensus based on the appearance is it's afflicted with short spine syndrome. They say this is a very rare congenital condition that significantly shortens the spine. And apparently sometimes in the raccoon family you get some bad genetics going on. And there you end up with that.
1: I find it refreshing that at least veterinarians have just embraced calling it an ailment what it is.
3: Yeah.
1: There's no mystery about short spine syndrome. Oh, okay. No. I guess the spine is short.
3: Short spine, yes.
0: Yeah.
3: It's no fancy name attached to it. And apparently it can't be cured, but it doesn't affect the length of time they'll live.
0: Okay.
3: They can live a long life with their shortened spine. Probably, though, the other raccoons... gets kicked out of the club because it looks weird.
7: Now, Rudolph on the with the countdown.
3: Only in short spine syndrome on a raccoon.
7: Now, on with the countdown.
1: Yeah, short spine raccoon.
3: Yeah.
0: Sky Robbins trifecta, top three of the day. Now number
7: two.
1: Somebody's going to write a children's book about Jimothy, aren't they?
3: Oh, yeah. The short spine syndrome. Yeah. All, right. That, hey, all the rest of the friends that were there, they kicked him out of the club. Two. They would let him play soccer, you know, that stuff. You know.
1: So yeah. Transgender deer befriends him.
3: Right. Yeah,
1: they become exactly. Best friends in the forest. Number two, staying in Washington State, a woman in Washington vandalized a statue.
3: Kara Munoz, Bellingham, Washington, vandalized the Safe Return Fisherman's Memorial in Bellingham, Washington. Now, this memorial honors deceased fishermen lost at sea. And it features a statue of a fisherman holding a rope with a mooring knot that was atop of the rope. It's on a granite base. It's very nice. Been there for a long time. Well, she looked at it and went, that's white supremacy. That's a noose. And started defacing the statue. Spray painting it, just raising all kinds of hell with it. So finally, the authorities got there and said, no, you idiot. It's not a noose. Here's what it is. So she's been harassed, was harassing people, too, that were telling her, tried to stop her from doing it. And so she was left with cleaning it up, and she was fined heavily and probably end up with a few days in jail because of it.
0: What did Bubba Wallace have to say about it? That's what I want to know.
3: I just, you know, you look at it, again, I'm not familiar with fishermen or what their gear is, but... to think that's a noose, you're just a nut.
0: You're just looking for it.
3: You're absolutely looking for it, yeah.
0: Yeah.
7: And the countdown continues.
0: Yes, the Scott Robbins trifecta, the top three of the day.
7: And finally, one.
1: Number one, two families sued a hospital that switched babies at birth.
3: Two families suing a North Dakota hospital, alleging hospital staff mistakenly switched two baby boys at birth more than 36 years ago.
0: Whoa.
3: Kyle Bylan and Jonathan Morrison were the only two babies born at Unity Medical Center in Grafton, North Dakota on January the 26th, 1988. The men and their families are said to be embroiled in this lawsuit right now. The plaintiffs allege the hospital staff switched the infants and sent them home with the other child's biological parents. Now, they've responded. They said the two men were then raised by each other's biological families, but they say it was a mistake, wasn't intentional. It's nothing they could do about it. The family said, we're suing anyway. They're only suing for $50,000 apiece. which is no money in a lawsuit situation. That was 36 years ago. One of the switched babies, he's adult now, 36-year-old man, said, yeah, I never really looked like any of my siblings. I always thought it was kind of weird that I didn't. But they took that DNA test, and they discovered that this was not their biological parents.
1: Oh, my God.
3: 36 years later.
1: So it was one of those tests.
3: Yeah.
1: I just saw a piece the other day where people were telling all these different stories that happened from a 23andMe and crap like that.
3: Yeah.
1: Yeah. It was nuts, dude. Mm-hmm.
3: But it's not like you got a nursery full of babies. You got two babies that are there.
1: And the thing is, even if there were, you know, eight, that's not a mistake can be made.
3: No, you can't do that. No, you cannot do that. But man, to know. Oof. And they said they now have met, one of them has met the biological parents. The other one is not yet.
1: That'd be kind of a head trip, man.
3: It would be.
1: I'd be afraid to,
9: and there you have it.
1: Go to my actual parents' house and find out that they're super wealthy. Yeah, I was raised in a trailer park or something.
3: Well, one of them said if I knew if it would have gone home with the right parents, I would have lived my life in Denver, Colorado.
1: Oh.
3: And the other one would have not lived his life, obviously, in Denver. God didn't. But anyway, it's a mess. What a mess.
1: Yeah. All right.
3: I don't know what you do about it other than sue, I guess, for damages, but it's not a lot of money.
1: Yeah.
9: It's really been an honor for me.
1: It always is, Casey. Nice job, Scotty. Appreciate it.
3: All right, buddy. Have fun.
1: Yeah. Man. Yeah, if I had a chance, I'll go through some of these stories that people were telling. Some of them are actually hilarious. Like, they have a sense of humor about it. Yeah. There's not so much. All right. Nimrod's the news. Oh, another brawl breaking out at the fast food restaurant. And a news update next.

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0: Markley, Van Camp, and Robin show.
1: It's true. 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
1: News update, David Van Camp.
2: Well, I have no idea what's actually going to come out tonight during the president's primetime speech, but apparently I missed a memo because a whole lot of people in media have decided they know exactly what Trump's going to say and that it's all going to be this terrible thing. And, well, they're asking for just questions about, like, why won't he let this go? And then you got Caitlin Collins from CNN asking the White House press secretary about, well, why hasn't there been any prosecutions?
4: Speech tonight. He's been in office over 540 days now. If what he says is tonight is backed up by evidence, why hasn't anyone been charged?
5: Well, he hasn't revealed it yet. He hasn't declassified the documents yet, and you will see what he says tonight, and then we'll move forward
4: so
5: appropriately from there.
4: Tonight from the Justice Department?
5: I don't speak on behalf of the Justice Department, Caitlin. You know that.
4: Rachel, will there be charges?
5: You'll have to ask the Justice Department. I don't charge people. I just speak on behalf of the president.
2: There you go.
1: Okay, how is it that three just regular Jim Mokes on the radio can figure out and read reports of what he's going to talk about tonight, talking about China getting into databases and then using people's IDs for mail-in votes for Biden? That may or may not be true, but that is a report. Being that as it is, you would already know that, so you wouldn't be asking these stupid questions.
3: No, it's Caitlin.
2: Wait, I'm just kidding.
1: Well, it's Caitlin. It is Garrett Hack.
3: Yeah.
1: And the rest.
2: I'm just actually kind of confused.
1: Oh, I can't. I'm sorry. I forgot about Mr. Mift, Ed O'Keefe, award-winning journalist.
6: Ed.
1: With all due respect.
2: I'm just a little bit confused because they're saying the White House is saying, well, we're waiting to lay out the evidence, and then maybe the Justice Department will take a look at it, yada, yada, yada. But CNN's like, hey, why haven't you prosecuted anybody? So now you want him to prosecute political opponents. Interesting.
1: Without evidence,
2: apparently.
1: It doesn't make any sense. All right, we got to get to Nimrod. There we go.
7: When the going gets tough.
8: Damn it, this is too hard.
7: The dumb get dumber.
9: All right, Ben.
7: It's Nimrod's in the News on the Markley, Van Camp, and Robbins Show.
8: I love the poorly educated.
1: All right. Nimrod's in the News. We go to Arizona. In-N-Out Burger. There's a monsoon going on. Heavy rain. People are coming in. All right, time for everybody to just chill, get out of the rain, and enjoy a fine meal.
2: Mm-hmm.
1: Well, now, there's a fight breaking out. Oh, goodness.
2: Uh-oh.
1: Oh, yeah. Then you got now, like, family sitting there, kids running because it's spilling over into the dining area. I think we got the swear words on, but you get an idea of what it's like. It's like mass hysteria going on in the In-N-Out. Oh, my gosh. I think at the end you see somebody.
10: Outdoors,
1: he's saying to the kids. You got to get them outdoors.
3: A little argument broke out, huh?
1: Yes.
3: Over quantum physics?
1: Well, it seems to be so.
3: Yeah.
1: Mm-hmm. Yeah, they were having a good spirited debate.
3: Yeah.
1: About technical things. Who knows?
3: You know what happens
1: all over the place. I've seen videos all over the place, man. And now I just happen to see this. Officer Tatum shared this on X, and this is a story out of Dalton, Illinois, where there's a fight club now at a summer camp. You're talking about six-year-olds. This is insane.
11: Those aren't the sounds of summer camp. They're the sounds of cell phone video.

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6: President Trump is set to address the nation in what he has called one of the most important speeches of his presidency tonight. The president has provided very few details about what he plans to unveil, but teased it'll focus on free and fair elections. The address is scheduled to begin at 9 p.m. Eastern from the White House. And President Trump's longtime teleprompter operator is accused of winning thousands of dollars by placing bets on his speeches. That's according to ABC News, citing sources familiar with the matter. The White House confirmed the staffer has been placed on unpaid administrative leave.
7: Kalshi notified the CFTC of suspicious activity. They investigated that, identified the individual, and he will now no longer be working at the White House.
6: Gabriel Perez is reportedly in talks with federal regulators to reach a settlement over the allegations. The ABC News report says federal investigators found Perez won more than $100,000 on the prediction market Kalshi by using his insider knowledge. Air quality issues across large sections of the U.S. are due to wildfires burning in Canada and Minnesota. The smoke was dense and hazy yesterday from Minnesota to Michigan and upstate New York and further into the Northeast. Today, the smoke is expected from Ohio to Wisconsin, with some possible over Philadelphia, Chicago, and Minneapolis. LeBron James's free agency decision is reportedly imminent. USA Today Sports reports that James has all the information he needs from teams and is currently weighing his options. Reports say there is mutual interest involving two of James' former teams, the Cleveland Cavaliers and the Miami Heat. Other potential landing spots include the Golden State Warriors, the Philadelphia 76ers, the Minnesota Timberwolves, and the Denver Nuggets. The 41-year-old James, the NBA's all-time leading scorer, announced that he will not be returning to the Lakers after 8 seasons. He is preparing for a record 24th NBA season. I'm Chris Caraggio.
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16: Washingtonians can be facing an important choice in November regarding the future of the millionaire's tax.
3: That is Governor Bob Ferguson of the state of Washington, who is a governor who does not want the people of his state to vote on a brand new tax, a tax that he promises, cross his heart and hope to die, will not apply to anybody except those who take home an annual paycheck north of $1 million. Now, I don't think anybody in the state of Washington actually believes Bob Ferguson, even though he has said if it ever comes to him, he's going to veto any tax that suggests reducing the people it would apply to from above a million to below a million in any place. I don't believe him. I will play the soundbite for you, and I suggest you keep it in mind, because I think Bob Ferguson, that is one of the many promises that he is going to violate, and it's not going to come later. It's going to come sooner. First, welcome to the Lars Larson Show. It's a pleasure to be with you on a Conspiracy Theory Thursday, and I'm glad to get your phone calls and your emails. If you want to join what we've always called the best conversation in talk journalism, it's here every day at 866-HEY-LARS. That's 866-439-5277. And as always, naysayers go to the head of the line. If you disagree with me, maybe you agree with Bob Ferguson. Maybe you think the way to prosperity is to tax the daylights. I'll use it that way. Tax the daylights out of millionaires in the state of Washington. And maybe you believe some of the governor's allies who say, no, the millionaires, the people best suited to be able to move out of the state and avoid those kinds of taxes. And many of them have already done that. They are taking their businesses, they're taking their paychecks and everything else, and they're leaving the state. But the governor has lined up some allies, including one referred to as a tech executive, Brian Kirshner. I would love to talk to that guy. He says, no, people aren't going to move away from high taxes. Are you kidding me? People avoid high taxes every single day. But that's what the governor says. And he really doesn't want the people to be able to vote on this. I think they had hoped that this would never get certified to the ballot. But the word came yesterday that Brian Haywood of Let's Go Washington one more time had successfully been able to place a ballot measure on the ballot. Take a listen to what Brian Haywood had to say.
9: They're trying to do the fear-mongering, children are going to be harmed by this. But everybody that's out there knows that they're paying, you know, they're paying $600 for their $30 car tabs. They know that their property taxes have gone up and up and up.
3: And that's what's happening. Taxes are going up and up and up. And the government, both the governments of Oregon and Washington, both have told citizens, your paycheck may be smaller. Inflation may have taken a hard bite to your family or your business, but you have to give things up so that the government is always held harmless. You want to join that conversation is 866-439-5277. Send your emails to talk@LarsLarson.com. Our poll on X, and we put up a brand new poll question each and every day. Should America stop changing the clocks twice a year and stay on daylight saving time? Well, the United States Congress has finally, at long last, moved on this. States of Oregon, Washington, other states have said, we want to have this change. Let us stick to one time. We'll take the consequences. We understand what it's going to be. And finally, the Congress is moving forward, and it may actually happen. Let me get to that tech executive, though, because this guy kind of amazes me. Apparently, he used to work for Microsoft. I looked him up. It looks like he's now a consultant to people in the tech industry. Let me guess out loud without having any way of knowing it. I'm guessing he did very, very well in his time at Microsoft, and he really doesn't have to have a job anymore. So now he is a consultant to other tech companies. And so he's described as a tech executive. Now, As I said, I'd love to talk to the man and say, well, what company is it that you're heading up? And when you call yourself an entrepreneur, where exactly are you putting your money at risk? But he is making the prediction that even if you raise the taxes on the people best capable of simply packing up and moving out of the state of Washington, millionaires will not leave.
10: It's why they have to resort to fear-mongering, trying to convince you that wealthy tech folks like me will leave. Nothing could be further from the truth.
3: Now, I'm sure that there are plenty of people with healthy paychecks who say, I love the state of Washington so much. I love the environment. I love the scenery. I love the people. And they will decide to stay and pay the higher tax rate. But that's not all of them. An awful lot of people, including billionaires and major company owners, have simply packed up and left. The same thing is true in Oregon. And as you've noticed, down to our south, the same thing is true in California. You had companies, homegrown companies in that state. Buck Knife left and went to Idaho. You had In-N-Out Burger left, and they went off. They're moving off as well. And so when you've got big companies leaving the state, when you've got people who make big paychecks leaving your states, do you see the pattern? The governments of Oregon, Washington, and California are pushing away the very people who make jobs possible. Government does not make jobs possible. Government, at best, gets in the way. But when it comes to actually making things happen, that happens from the private sector. And now the government has decided, we need that money so much, We need it so much that we are going to demand to be held harmless, even as prices are rising and inflation is eating up people's budgets, both personal budgets and their business budgets. You need to hold us harmless and make sure we still get our money, even if it costs you your job. And then there's this concern that Brian Haywood speaks to, and that is Governor Bob Ferguson says this is only a tax on people making more than $1 million. Nobody believes that. They believe that all the legislature has to do is make a small change, and all of a sudden it's not millionaires being taxed, it's those making $750,000 a year or $500,000 a year. And how long will it take to transition to the point where everybody who makes an income will be paying some part of this tax? That is the pattern about 100 years ago that happened with the United States income tax. Passed originally on the super, super rich, only 1%, only on the people who made extraordinary amounts of money. You know how long it took before they started extending it to all the other income brackets? About 7 years. I think it'll be faster in Washington State. Listen to Brian Haywood on that promise.
9: The minute we ask people, do you think this is coming for you? It's overwhelmingly. They go, yeah, it's coming for me.
3: Yeah, that's exactly what's going to happen. But Governor Bob Ferguson promises, as I said, cross his heart and hope to die, that he will not let that happen on his watch.
16: I've made it clear. Any legislation that tried to lower that amount, and I'm just reaffirming that once again today.
3: Now, I want you to think about this. State of Washington has just under 8 million people in it. One person in 16, 511,000 people signed their signature to the petition to put this ballot measure on the ballot and vote on the so-called badly named, inaccurately named millionaires tax. That is one person in 16. When you have that kind of massive support, do you know what I think is going to happen in Washington State? People called me crazy when I said that big tax increase that Governor Tina Kotek had pushed last fall, less than a year ago. I said this thing's going to go down 70-30. I was wrong. It went down statewide by 83% no vote, only 17% yes. It was 70-30 in very liberal Multnomah County. I think Washington State's millionaires tax is going to go down almost as badly as Oregon's did. And Bob Ferguson better wake up. 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
29: That makes a lot of sense. A lot of nonsense.
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11: That great moment every day where Lars brings you the cold, hard facts without any liberal wokeness from the Daily Dead Fish Wrapper or mainstream media bias.
3: Well, I got to tell you something. There are crazy things going on in this region, and we've got to talk about it on this show. Governor Tina Kotek's crazy climate scheme aims to strip billions of dollars, literally billions, out of your pockets and send it winging off to where else? California. I'm not even kidding about this. Every human enterprise generates carbon dioxide. Sensible people know that CO2 is a plant food. An executive order put in place by Oregon's accidental governor, Kate Brown, put a limit on the amount of CO2 that can be put out and then forces the industries that put out more to buy carbon credits for anything over the limit. California held its auction and set the price of carbon at $29 a ton. Washington State also held an auction. Its price is set at more than double that, $64 a ton. Oregon simply skipped the auction in the marketplace altogether, and her government, Tina Kotek's government, in its infinite wisdom, set the price at $136 a ton, more than quadruple California's carbon penalty. The carbon tax does not cut the production of CO2, and the money doesn't even go to the government. Pulitzer Prize-winning investigative journalist Nigel Jaquez found out it's going to a nonprofit group in California. Then that group sends some of the money, after they take their cut, to a nonprofit in Oregon. When they spend it, it's safely outside the oversight of citizens. Does that sound like a Democrat deal to you? Because it sure does to me. Tina Kotek could kill this unnecessary extra expense for business. An election year when the polls say Kotek is on the ropes seems like a great time to tell her to stop. Our question of the day, brought to you by Multnomah Medical Clinic. No pills, no shots, no surgery. Fix what's really causing the problem at Multnomah Medical Clinic. John writes in, Lars, how ironic that you, along with Portland City Councilors Angelita Murillo, Carmen Rubio, and Jamie Dunphy, all seem to be on the same page when it comes to opposing the use of city public money to finance improvements at the Moda Center, home of the Trailblazers. Adam Silver of the NBA has said the negotiations have gone off track. What's going to happen to all that cherished Trailblazer memorabilia in people's homes and offices when the local team becomes either Nashville or Austin, choose a nickname, NBA's team in a year or two? And will media people like you be blamed along with Murillo and Rubio and Dunphy when they leave town? I'm wondering when that'll happen. Signed, John. John, I'll be happy to take the blame. If you say that the cost of keeping the Trailblazers is going to be making sure the taxpayers have to get socked with $600 million in costs, I'm happy to say no. And now today's Daily Grill.
11: Insane.
2: Are you completely insane?
11: Ridiculous.
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11: Flat out dumb.
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11: Presented by Oregon City Garage Door.
3: I want to give today's Daily Grill to Bob Ferguson, governor of the state of Washington. I goofed yesterday. I had the wrong answer. I had suggested that when Bob Ferguson said to be able to graduate from high school, every student had to fill out what's known as FAFSA. That's the Federal Free Assistance for Federal Student Aid. That's an application form so you can get assistance in going to school, the cost of going to school. I guess that the reason they were doing that is because it would give the state access to more federal money. No, I think the Linwood Times, and lavish credit to the Linwood Times, they came up with this. Students have to report their parents' income as part of that application process. Is this a backdoor way for the state to verify income for a future state income tax? I think the Linwood Times got it right. I think I missed the boat on that one. But still in all, Bob Ferguson's office refuses to say that when they gather all that information from your kids, when your kids say, hey, Mom and Dad, how much money do you make? I'm going to put it down on this application. Realize you'll probably be giving the money right to Bob Ferguson. Our best email so far today, but you can send more to talk at LarsLarson.com. Bruce Hay writes in from Kirkland, Washington, listening on KVI. Lars, I wish the mainstream media would stop wetting their pants every time any element of our armed forces demonstrate their capabilities. Years ago, the Blue Angels would put on a show at NAS Whidbey Island when they were up here for the annual show coinciding with the hydro races in Seattle. Fans could get a lot closer to the flight line, and the planes flew lower and faster than they'd ever do over the city and Lake Washington. Nobody panicked when an A-4 that had been missing for several minutes came screaming in over the water and right down the flight line about 20 feet off the deck. We were thrilled. Where do you find these ninnies that live in proximity to our number one naval aviation training base, Pensacola, who gets scared every time a plane gets close? And he's right about that. The news reports out of Florida, oh, people on the beach, there an airplane came down and it was really, really loud and we got scared. Now, my favorite post on social media, a 10-time convicted felon who was on electronic monitoring and pretrial release under Illinois' Safety Act allegedly jumped the fence into the governor's backyard and was arrested on the spot. Safety eliminated cash bail statewide, allowing dangerous career criminals to be released back onto the streets. But when he comes to the governor's house, the police show up very, very quickly. To your calls, let's start with John in Grants Pass, listening on the Radio Northwest Network. Hey, John, what's on your mind today?
0: Hey, I had a question for you, Lars.
3: Sure.
0: We have the Evans Creek fire down here in Jackson County.
3: Almost 8,000 acres, yeah.
0: Yes, I'm just curious on how come I've tried to contact Channel 12 News and everything, and nobody has stated that the cause of the fire was an illegal immigrant. And undocumented, illegal immigrant.
3: I would have to ask, it may be, but tell me this, how do you know that?
0: Well, I know the house that the guy was going to and what he does.
3: What guy? What guy?
0: I would prefer
3: Well, no, hold on. John, if you're going to tell me you have some inside info and then you're wondering why news organizations 4 or 5 hours up the road don't know the information, if you won't say the information, why should I believe it? I mean, it may well have been an illegal alien. Could have been a homeless guy. Could have been a bunch of things. But tell me why you suspect it was an illegal alien that started the fire.
0: Because the illegal alien works for...
3: And did he start the fire?
0: He crashed the car.
3: Okay, so very good. I'll tell you what, I'll check into it. I'll see what I can find out. But if you say it's true, but you won't share the information, how do you expect anybody to prove it? It's Conspiracy Theory Thursday, and you've got the Lars Larson Show.

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2: 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Now, it's a pleasure to welcome back to the program former Clatsop County DA, now an assistant DA, Josh Marquis. 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
13: Thank you, Lars.
2: By the way, you can find Josh on Substack at Josh Marquis, M-A-R-Q-U-I-S, one of those French names. So why don't we keep a better eye on judges in the Pacific Northwest?
13: The latest controversy, which I don't know much about other than what I've read in the Oregonian, is our claims about a judge in Salem who was appointed by Kate Brown, like, frankly, most of the judges that are currently sitting in Oregon, and who was at a judges' convention, I believe on the coast, and made some apparently very inappropriate comments about particularly female judges and female district attorneys, so much so that the current district attorney in Marion County, who's in the process of serving out her term and retiring, Paige Clarkson, has done what's called filed an affidavit of prejudice, which is something that trial lawyers can do. It happens much more frequently with defense lawyers. Basically, it says, I don't want this person sitting on my case. And when a DA does it, it means they're excluded from all criminal cases. But what it really calls forth, and I think what's interesting for discussion, is how public is the monitoring system of judges? And the answer in Oregon is it's essentially done in secret. So, for example, if you make a complaint against a lawyer, if you want to find out the dirt about me, it's pretty easy. All you have to do is every whack job complaint ever filed against me in the state bar, you can get a copy of. I mean, you meaning any citizen. I've never been found to have committed misconduct, but a lot of people have complained about me over the last 40 years, and I don't have that much problem with it. I mean, attorney is a public office, but so is judges. But if you tried to do the same with the judge and said, oh, I want to find out if anybody has complained about that judge, nope, good luck. They will.
2: And by the way, Josh, can I tell you what this comes up regularly on this show? Is we come into an election and people say, do you have any recommendations on the judges? And routinely I don't. Yeah. Because I said, number one, most of them are not allowed to state their positions on various important issues because they might come up before the court. I get that. But then if they say, well, has a judge ever been in trouble? Don't know. What kind of sentencing judge is this person? I don't know. It makes it very, very difficult for voters who are at least in theory choosing the judges in the state, even though in practical terms, Democrat governors have picked all of them for the last 40 years, and all they do is run for reelection, and they're almost guaranteed to get reelected, and you can't know anything about them. Is there a way to fix this? Maybe another state does it a different way so citizens could actually know when judges are problems?
13: Oh, yeah, absolutely. Other states have opened it up. I mean, I understand from a conceptual standpoint, you don't want every whack job who doesn't like the fact that their cousin got sent to prison to be able to, you know, to write some screed against a judge and then have that and the judge probably can't really respond because judges are supposed to be judicious. On the other hand, you know, the idea, I mean, I filed a complaint against a judge in Portland many decades ago, and both the judge and I wanted the Judicial Fitness Commission to confirm what the status was, and they refused to do it. I mean, the fact of the matter is, you're right. I mean, judges are elected in Oregon. I think that's a good thing. There are plenty of states where judges are selected, either by the governor or sometimes at most with legislative oversight. But Oregon is theoretically a small d democratic state, meaning
2: that it's a sham, right? It's people. They pretend that the voters choose them when in fact they don't. And Josh, you know that I filed in 20 years, I've filed one complaint against a judge, and it was a judge who knew that ICE was waiting for a guy. This is years ago, before all this stuff that's going on today with ICE. And the judge allowed the criminal defendant who was before her, said, go out the back door, and allowed this person to go out the back door and avoid law enforcement. Now, he got caught anyway.
13: You know what happened with that judge in I think it was Wisconsin?
2: She got prosecuted and found guilty, and she got almost no punishment, but she'll never be a judge again. The one in Multnomah County, the Judicial Fitness Commission looked at it and said, yeah, no harm, no foul.
13: And whether you agree with it or disagree with it, there ought to be more transparency to that. I mean, you know, Oregonians love to talk about transparency, but we don't really have it. I mean, one of the ways, I mean, when I was district attorney for 25 years, a lot of my fellow citizens would come up to me in grocery stores and things and say, who should I vote for judge? Because they got to vote for judge, not just at the circuit court level, which is the trial judges, but Oregonians get to vote for appeals court judges and Supreme Court judges. The problem, as you point out, is that there's so little information, and judges are forbidden from, I mean, why shouldn't a judge be allowed to, for example, offer an opinion? Yeah, I think Measure 11's a good idea, or if they disagree with it, I think Measure 11's a bad idea. I mean, they do have opinions about these things. We want them to be fair and not to basically walk into the courtroom with, you know, with a grudge on their shoulder against either one side or the other. But, you know, I think one of the things that this current scandal that the Oregonian is making a lot of noise about, and maybe they're right, is, well, you know, how do we have any idea? Instead of just complaining about this particular case, why not look at the process, which is very opaque?
2: And see, I'm with you because you remember way back when I went from being a reporter to an opinion guy, and I was doing both for a while. And people said, well, that's not right because you're giving your opinion. I said, everybody else in television news has opinions. You just don't know what they are. So is it better if you know that every human being who's sitting there behind an anchor desk on TV or, you know, on your phone these days is saying things but has an opinion about the story they're reporting on? Is it better to know that opinion or to pretend that the person has no opinion whatsoever, which is ridiculous? It doesn't make any sense. All those people have opinions. You know what mine are. You don't know what theirs are. I would love to have the judges freed up to be able to say something. I'm in favor of law enforcement, and the sanctuary law does not do any favors for law enforcement, or Measure 11's repeal does no favors for law enforcement or for public safety. I mean, you even get that ridiculous guy who's still a member of your party, Tampon Tim Walz of Minnesota, literally came out and said when they took a pervert who'd been preying on children, sexually preying on children, and they deported him, he came out and said, the question is, does this make us any safer? And it doesn't. And I think everybody who heard that said,
13: I think he pardoned the guy.
2: Pardon the guy so he wouldn't be deported. And then when he was asked, well, doesn't deporting him make us safer? Tampon Tim Walz literally said it does not. That is Josh Markey, former DA. Back in a moment. It's Conspiracy Theory Thursday, and you've got the Lars Larson.

0: So after a mild winter, forecasters predict above average temperatures this summer across western Washington. 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
14: Hey, welcome back to the Lars Larson Show. Conspiracy Theory Thursday. I've got to mention this before I go to calls. The fact is, it sounds like NBA Commissioner Adam Silver, I don't cover this guy on a regular basis, but he says negotiations on renovation of Portland's Moda Center to keep the Trailblazers from moving out of town are off track. They've gone off the track. Now, I think they should go off the track because asking the taxpayers of the entire state of Oregon to pay $600 million to renovate a venue to benefit a billionaire. The billionaire does not expect to lose money owning the Trailblazers, and now he wants the taxpayers, even those who will never see a Trailblazer game, he wants them to pay for the renovation. I don't see the argument. I don't see the justification for it. But, and beyond that, I think some of the details that people miss out on. Do you know what the Trailblazers pay in rent to use the Moda Center right now? $1 a year. And not only that, they get the largest share of all the revenue from all the concessions at Moda, and they get the largest share of all the revenue from the parking concessions at Moda. My understanding is they get some of the revenue that comes in for non-Trailblazer events when people park in the parking garages. So you've got a venue that is now owned by the city because of that idiot trust fund kid, Ted Wheeler, who took ownership of it just about almost exactly 2 years ago. And I still want to talk to Ted Wheeler and ask him, why did you take ownership of Moda? How did that benefit the taxpayers to take ownership when you immediately gave up $1 million a year in property taxes that the Blazers used to pay to Multnomah County and the city of Portland and everything else? And that money went away. And you weren't getting anything from the deal, and you're on the hook for the renovation. I said that at the time they first proposed taking ownership. I'm saying it now. So I want to go to a naysayer. We'll go to Mike, the naysayer. Mike, what do you and I disagree about that makes you a naysayer today? Welcome to the show.
15: Probably everything, Lars.
14: Okay, well, let's start with whatever your biggest disagreement is. What is it?
15: Probably you backing the pedophile president.
14: Okay, can you help me with this? I need to understand this. You called Donald Trump a pedophile president. Where has he ever been accused of pedophilia or convicted of pedophilia?
15: He's all over the Epstein files that they won't release because they know that
14: there are lots of people who are in the Epstein files who knew the guy. Donald Trump doesn't deny he knew the guy. Did he socialize with the guy for a while? Yeah. Did they compete on buying a house? Yeah. But what in that indicates to you, because there are a lot of other people that are mentioned in the Epstein files, and they're not implicated in any kind of crimes against children. So I would think that, I mean, are you a pedophile? Let me ask you something, Mike. Are you a pedophile? Because if you're going to accuse, how do I know that? How do I know that?
15: Well, are you one? How do I know that?
14: What's that? No, I'm not. But I'm asking you because if you want to accuse somebody of being a pedophile, then you have to have some substance behind. Oh, you know what? He just dropped the language that gets you banned from the show. And I drop. So Joel, the producer, will drop that. You know what, folks? There are 7 dirty words you can't say on the radio. And Mike just said one of them, and that causes us to drop him. So if you think, well, Lars was losing that argument, so he dropped him. No, he dropped an F-bomb, and we don't allow that on this program. Even if the FCC allowed it, I wouldn't allow it. I don't think it keeps it a decent show. And there's no reason. I try not to use any swear language, period. And I don't see any reason why people should swear on my show. Mike, Torpedo Mike just got banned. But we know his phone number, and we'll watch out for him in the future. Let's go to Joe. Hey, Joe, welcome to the program. Thanks for listening in Grants Pass. What's on your mind?
16: Hi, Lars. How are you doing today?
14: You're quite well, wonderful. Sir. Thanks for asking.
16: Hey, the big controversy, this isn't a conspiracy, but it's a big deal with everybody complaining about the time change. People on the East Coast say the sun will rise too late. People on the West Coast say the sun will set too early.
14: Depends on the time of year, but yeah, that's a general idea.
16: Okay, so here we go. Come daylight savings time, or whichever one we're in now, because I can never remember which one it is.
14: You spring forward and you fall back.
16: Exactly. That's the part I do know, but I don't know the name of it. So when we go to fall back in the fall, what we do is we only fall back a half an hour, and then we make that permanent and case closed. Everybody's happy that way.
14: How is that advantageous over falling back a full hour?
16: Well, because that way the people on one end of the coast are satisfied and the people on the other end of the coast are satisfied.
14: But it's not about the coastlines, Joe. It's about the time of year. I mean, you know that when we get to December, for example, the sun goes down. I mean, official daylight, sundown, I think it's like 4:30 in the afternoon. And then it doesn't get light till about 8 o'clock the next morning. So, and then in the summertime, we have days that are, we've already passed the longest day of the year. So we're past that, but we still have days where it starts to get light at 5 o'clock or 4:30 in the morning, and it doesn't get dark until close to 9 o'clock at night. It doesn't change any of that. All people are saying is we don't want to change the clocks twice a year. And when they first raised this issue, I didn't think it was the biggest issue in the world, but I thought, okay, why don't we just stick with one time and we'll understand that there's going to be a time shift. And it's not about one coast versus the other. It's when do you want to start your day? When do you want to end your day? And how do you want to accommodate the change in daylight between wintertime and summertime, right?
16: Well, we've already got time zones that accomplish part of that.
14: No, time zones don't affect daylight saving at all. All it means is the sun.
16: I'm saying it affects this. It affects when when the sun comes up, when the sun sets in your local area.
14: Yeah, well, because it's an hour earlier in Mountain Time. It's an hour earlier than that in Central Time, and an hour earlier than that in East Coast Time. Right?
16: Yeah. There we go. Yeah. So that that has some effect on it.
14: You think?
16: Yeah, no kidding.
14: Well, I mean, because at 4:30 in the morning here, it's already 7:30 in New York City or in Philadelphia or Washington, D.C. So, yeah, it's already been light for hours in Washington, D.C. at 4:30 in the morning here this time of year. But it starts to get light at 4:30 here because we're on a planet that rotates and we're on a planet that revolves around the sun, which I know is news to a lot of people way back when.
16: Well, wait a minute. Now you're being prejudiced to the flat Earth people.
14: You know what? Those poor flat Earth people, they cannot figure it out. Even though there were people who figured it out thousands of years ago, they think we're on a flat Earth, and that is, I'm sure I'm getting another conversation started by just opening that door at all. It's Conspiracy Theory Thursday, and you're listening to the Lars Larson Show and the Radio Northwest.
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4: The U.S. has carried out more strikes against Iran. According to U.S. Central Command, the strikes started at 2 p.m. Eastern and were meant to further degrade Iranian military capabilities. This marks the fifth straight night in Iran that U.S. strikes were conducted. Comes after the White House said earlier talks are continuing between the two countries. Smoke from wildfires in Canada and Minnesota is creating air quality problems across large portions of the U.S. The smoke is expected to spread from the Midwest into parts of the East Coast through Friday. Wildfire smoke can be especially dangerous for young children, older adults, and people with underlying health conditions. President Trump's longtime teleprompter operator is accused of using insider knowledge to win more than $100,000 betting on Trump's speeches. ABC News reports Gabriel Perez has been placed on unpaid administrative leave and is in talks with federal regulators over the allegations. The prediction market Kalshi reportedly flagged suspicious activity tied to bets on words and phrases used in the president's remarks. One person has died after major flash flooding hit parts of Texas's Hill Country and Big Bend regions. The National Weather Service warned of a large and deadly flood wave moving down the Guadalupe River as heavy rain continues across south-central Texas. Flash flood emergencies remain in effect in several counties as rivers and creeks rise. Police are investigating after an incident that happened on the set of the Today Show this morning. Lizzie Rotabelli has more.
5: TMZ reports an intruder stormed into the studio around 9 a.m. asking for host Al Roker. Law enforcement sources say the man then lunged at host Craig Melvin while yelling a racial slur. Security was able to rush in and detain the man. It's unclear how he got access to the restricted area or if the intruder will face any charges.
4: The Open is underway in England. The final major of the golf season is taking place at Royal Birkdale Golf Club in Southport. Scottie Scheffler won last year's tournament and finds himself at two shots under par after the opening round, three shots off the lead. I'm Chris Caraccio.
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3: 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I want you to join me in welcoming Dr. Erica Kreit on, who's a lifelong Blaine and Whatcom County resident. So think of just right up against the Canadian border, who's now running for the state Senate in the 42nd District. Dr. Kreit, welcome to the program.
12: Thank you. Thank you for having me.
3: And by the way, so my listeners know, I mean, you are on one, the northern edge of the state of Washington. You're in the business of helping people with their troubles, right?
12: Yep, you got it. Yeah, I'm in as far northwest as you can go in Blaine, and the 42nd District covers our, you know, northern Whatcom County area. And yes, I'm a psychologist. I founded some behavioral health facilities, and I work a lot with, you know, youth experiencing suicide and helping families get connected to counseling. And yeah, that's what I do. So.
3: And you're running for the state Senate. If you got there, do you think, just for fun, is there a cure for TDS? Is it possible to treat some of the people down in Olympia for TDS?
12: Well, I hear from a lot of people in the Senate and the House that they could all benefit from having some more mental health people in there. So it's a pretty stressful environment.
3: That's a very diplomatic answer, Dr. Crane. I did want to bring you on because you made some, I thought, very on-point comments about what's happening to Washington State's tax base as businesses are just fleeing from the state of Washington. They're doing the same thing to the state of Oregon. Do you want to tell my audience what your take is on what government is doing right now that's making Washington State unfriendly to business?
12: Yeah, I'm deeply concerned about it. My husband and I have a small business, accounting practice, and also my husband has a small business too. And it's very stressful. I hear from so many other, I was just talking with, one of my friends from growing up, her father, he's spending like $50,000 to move his domicile to Arizona and just having to reorganize all of his own company. And I've talked to countless other people who have companies in Washington State as I've been making phone calls and reaching out to people. And they're, figuring out ways to do hybrids where the majority of the business is in other states, but a little bit of it's here, or maybe fully altogether moving. And so what I'm so concerned about is that we're going to lose that tax base because it's our private sector that pays our taxes because they, our state legislature does not have the leverage over private businesses that they thought they had when they railroaded this stuff through because they're leaving. They're not taking it. They're leaving. And then we're going to lose the tax base that we had, which pays for our social services, our schools. I'm on the Blaine School Board and elected twice, and we're always dealing with budget challenges and making sure that, the kids have what they need. And so this is a we need balance in there. We need people to be well represented in different sectors to have things be run by them to see if it's something that would even work. We're going to be in a worse position than we were in.
3: Well, by the way, tell my audience where they can find your campaign on social media so they can help you out if they so choose, or if they want to find out more about your positions on various issues.
12: Yes, I appreciate that. It's ericaforwhatcom.com, and my last name is spelled C-R-E-Y-D-T, so Erica Crate. And I'm also on Facebook, so if you look up Erica for Whatcom, would love it if you follow. And, yeah, feel free to reach out to me, and, I'd love that.
3: Well, let me ask you about this then. At the beginning of the show, I mentioned the fact that they've now qualified for the ballot, the Let's Go Washington ballot initiative to get rid of the badly named, I think inaccurately named, millionaires tax. And people like Bob Ferguson put forward folks like Brian Kirshner, who I'd never heard of before. Apparently he used to work for, he used to work for Microsoft, but they called him a tech executive. And he said, the millionaires and the billionaires, they're not going to leave the state just because you raise their taxes dramatically. What should we say to people like that?
12: I mean, it's really not true. I mean, regular people that aren't billionaires or millionaires leave when they can't afford it either, when it's too expensive, or if they can get a better deal somewhere else. Like, I don't know why they would think that people who have a lot of resources wouldn't do the same. The reason why people have successful companies is because they're always trying to figure out how to make their companies work better, and, with technology changing, so many positions can go remote in a lot of different industries. People have already been doing different migration patterns that they normally don't do ever since COVID, and looking around at other places, and it might be a little cheaper. So I think it is happening. I don't know why somebody would predict that that's not a real thing. Everybody wants to get a good deal.
3: Maybe because if you're a multimillionaire, like it sounds like a Mr. Kirshner is, and you have a bunch of other multimillionaire tech friends who all live in Seattle, and you all say, we love it here, and we're willing to pay the extra tax, then your whole circle of friends, it's like, who was that lady back in the 70s who said, I don't know how Nixon got elected. Why? Nobody I know voted for him. Yeah, you live in a bubble. Maybe Mr. Kirshner and some of the tech heads live in a bubble, and they don't realize the very real concerns of people who say, I can't afford my house payment. I can't afford to buy groceries. Yeah. I can't afford to buy fuel. Let me ask you about something else, just to test where you are, because you're a conservative, right?
12: Yeah.
3: Okay. So you're on the school board. How many total employees is it the Whatcom County School District, or is it Blaine?
12: Blaine. Yeah, there's a lot. There's a couple hundred. It's about a $40 million budget. I did want to say, too, that this tax isn't just for millionaires. Like, every single amendment that was created that would have made it for millionaires only was shot down. And also, you know, there isn't anything written into the legislation that it would do anything other than go into the general fund.
3: No, they could change it anytime they want and make it 750,000 heirs instead of millionaires, or 500,000 heirs, or a lower number. And as the state says, we're short of money. I guess what I'm wondering about is, when you get to Olympia, the sense I get from both the governors of Oregon and Washington is, you must hold us harmless. Every single thing we do is absolutely essential and cannot be cut. Will you go to Olympia with the attitude that state government needs to live within its means, even if you have to say, there are things that are nice to have and there are things we have to have. We're going to keep the have-to-haves, and we're going to start cutting the nice-to-haves to live within our means.
12: Yeah, I 100% agree that we need to stay within our means. We can't be doubling the budget at such rapid rates. Like, because I know that the people in my district don't have an extra 10% margin to be giving for tax dollars. And when I've been talking with people, they're also very upset that they feel like we're not getting way better schools or way better roads or way better access to, like state health insurance. Like, these systems are not improving with more money. So I always think, like, everybody, including our government, needs to be looking at the budget, figuring out, is there a way to do this cheaper too? Like, is there a way we can reorganize this to make it cheaper?
3: Absolutely right. That's Dr. Erica Crate. She's running for the state senate in the 42nd district in Washington State. Back in just a moment. I'm going to tell you, if you live in Oregon or Washington, you may be paying 50 cents a gallon more just because of state climate policies. That's next.

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19: Hey, welcome back to the Lars Larson Show. Let's talk about gasoline prices and your partisan, partisan position in the United States of America. I want to get into a brand new report that came out from the Institute for Energy Research. And the bottom line, I'll give you the bottom line first, and then I'll dig into the details, but I want to grab some calls as well. The bottom line is, if you live in a Democrat-run state, and in particular four states, California, Hawaii, Washington, and Oregon, if you live in one of those states, your gasoline costs are dramatically higher than the rest of the United States. You say, hold on a second. Oil is a worldwide commodity. Isn't gasoline a nationwide commodity? And the answer is no, it's not. Because states manage to monkey around with the rules, the regulations, the taxes, the carbon fees, and everything else, and it makes a gigantic difference depending on where you live, how much you end up paying. Here's what they found. One of the bottom lines to this report from the Institute for Energy Research. In 2026, states under unified Democrat control, where that's the governor plus both legislative chambers, average $3.69 a gallon. Unified Republican states with the governorship and both legislative chambers average $3.14, 55 cents a gallon cheaper just because of the politics of your state. Let me get into the rest of the details in a moment. You can join the conversation if you like, and I'd love to have you do it. It's 866-HEY-LARS. And if you're a naysayer, we always put naysayers to the head of the line at 866-439-5277. Send your emails to talk@LarsLarson.com. Vote in our poll on X. You'll find the daily poll question at Lars Larson Show. And on that note, George, welcome to the program. What's on your mind?
20: Hi there, Lars. We have a largely growing old population, and that means their eyesight is affected by light and how much light and how much light there isn't.
19: That is true. That's true.
20: And, for example, I have a sister who now cannot drive at night, so that big hour of difference, you may think an hour of difference may not make a big deal, but when it's late at night and it means that you're getting home at 4:30 versus 5:30, it makes a big difference.
19: So you're talking about daylight saving time. I kind of had to guess that. But the United States Congress has moved recently to make sure that the states that are asking for a change to go to either one time or the other time, that actually happened, because a number of states have been asking for a long, long time, and the Congress is finally getting around to doing their job on this. Do you think we ought to go to one set time all year round, or stick with the current system of spring forward and fall back?
20: I think we just had to have one time. That's schizophrenia timeline doesn't make any sense. I don't know anybody that really likes switching their clocks all the time. And like
19: everybody groans when they hear about it because they say, well, when you spring forward, that means you advance the clock. It means at 10 o'clock on that Saturday night, because I know the change actually happens at 2 in the morning on Sunday. But if you say it's 10 o'clock, except now I have to pretend that it's 11 o'clock. And then when it gets to fall, you get to 10 o'clock and all of a sudden it's 9 o'clock again. It changes things. And they actually say the number of accidents on the road goes up for the general population every time there's a time change one way or the other, that it increases the number of accidents on the road, which is kind of a dumb consequence. I don't see the problem to dumping daylight saving.
20: No, I want to keep daylight saving. Daylight saving gets us the
19: Well, no, but
20: hour.
19: Do you want to keep one time for the whole year?
20: We will keep it daylight savings all year round.
19: Okay, even though that might have some other limiting effects when it comes to the fall, because in the fall,
20: it's darker in the morning.
19: Yeah, it's going to be darker in the morning. And I have a feeling there are an awful lot of people who work in construction. They work in farming. They work in other industries where they get started early in the morning. That's going to be 1 hour of less of light that they have. So that's going to be one of the consequences if and when they make that change. George, thanks for the call. By the way, Alex Stevens at the Institute for Energy Research, he gave his report to an organization we check all the time called the Center Square. It's a journalistic organization. And he says it reveals that the stark difference in gasoline prices around America are not merely a product of global market forces like, say, the Iran war, but is heavily driven by deliberate long-term state-level policy decisions. He said in 2026, as I told you, the average cost in Democrat states, $3.69 a gallon. In Republican states, $3.14 a gallon, a gap of 55 cents. And he says, but if you took out the four states I mentioned, California, Hawaii, Washington, and Oregon, the difference shrinks to only 9 cents a gallon, meaning those states are the worst offenders. And what do? They add on high gasoline taxes. They have some of the most notoriously high gas taxes anywhere. And they also add on regulations about carbon taxes and all the rest of that. Let's go to Chuck. Hey, Chuck, welcome to the Lars Larson Show. What's on your mind?
18: You know, I'm not going to mention any shows, but there are a lot of shows out there that are still talking about this issue, the daylight savings time, along with our Congress. And I figured, you know, it's got to be the reason why it's a conspiracy to try and cover up how terrible Donald Trump is doing. And well, that's what's going to be.
19: Okay, but hold on. Tell me this, Chuck. Yeah. Chuck, Trump is doing terribly. Can you tell me what he's done that's terrible right now?
18: You know what's the news?
19: I asked you an actual question and you laugh, but for example, and then Chuck just gave up. Either that or his Obama phone gave up. But here's the funny thing is, I'll have people say, Donald Trump is terrible. I said, really? He preserved the largest tax cut in American history that would have run out January 1 of this year. So when you're getting more money back next year in your taxes, when you're having less money taken out of your paycheck this year, that's because of the Trump tax cuts, which if Kamala Harris had managed somehow, God forbid, to have become president of the United States, the Trump tax cuts would not have happened. We would have still been pouring lots and lots of money into Joe Biden's crazy Green New Deal. Inflation has actually come down. If you didn't notice, the report out 2 days ago was that inflation actually dropped last month, although the increase in oil prices because of the ongoing conflict with Iran, that bumped it up a little bit. But in general, inflation is coming out lower than all the experts expected it to be. So when people tell me Donald Trump is doing a terrible job for this country, would you mind providing me at least one or two key examples of where he's doing a terrible job? And tell me where Joe Biden did a better job or Kamala Harris would have done a better job. 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
19: Welcome back to the Lars Larson Show. It's a pleasure to be with you. There's a California rule you may have never heard of that's quietly padding the price of everything you buy. Should one state's green agenda be showing up taking money out of your wallet? Is Gavin Newsom making your life more expensive even if you don't live in the state of California? Now that we talk about though with Yulia Lupche, who's editor-in-chief of Clear News Daily and founder of INA Communication Solutions, a contributor to Young Voices as well. Yulia, welcome to the program.
20: Yeah, thank you so much for having me. Happy to be here.
19: And I'm glad to have you because one of the most irritating things for me, because I lived in California a couple of times when I was a little kid, but never as an adult. And it just seems abundantly obnoxious that the state of California wants to dictate to the other 49 states, 58 if you're an Obama voter, but 49 for all the rest of us. They want to say, oh, we're going to set the rules on cars. We're going to set the rules on everything. And all of the rest of you are going to follow them, as though California has now taken the place of the United States Congress setting policy and procedure for the rest of the country. Am I off base in that criticism?
20: No, you're absolutely not. And it's been happening way too much. And it's something that I think needs to be brought to the attention of all Americans. For example, like you said, California has this, what I like to call a green rule. It's this regulation, and it's called the Vessels at Birth Rule. And it's been there since 2023. And it requires every cargo ship, tanker, and container vessel docked at California ports to essentially shut off their diesel engines while they're parked. Now, obviously, those engines aren't just removing the ship. They power everything on board while it's docked. So California is essentially saying you can't generate the electricity the way you normally would have. You have to get it from somewhere else. And those options are shore power, so plugging into California's electrical grid, approved emissions capture technology, or if neither of those are available, you pay into something called the remediation fund by the hour. And if you don't do any of that, you're looking at penalties of around $50,000 per ship per day.
19: Wow.
20: Yeah.
19: Wow. Well, and let me ask you this. Are all ships capable of plugging into shore power for all those other needs that they have, or are some of them simply incapable of plugging in, so then they have to run their engines to generate power and then pay the fee every day?
20: Yeah, so actually a lot of them are incapable of plugging in, but one of the big problems that happened was that none of the options that California had were actually ready when California said they had to be. So, for example, the shore power for tankers requires major construction at the terminal. Most terminals didn't have it when enforcement started, and many still don't. The emissions capture technology wasn't even certified for the tankers until, I believe, 8 months after the compliance deadline had passed. So they literally had nowhere to go, and the remediation fund became the only option, paid by shipping operators and passed straight down the supply chain to consumers without any American voting for this.
19: Well, and what seems crazy about this, let me tell you two things I think are crazy. Number one, when you're on a jet flying somewhere, a passenger jet, you know, it has a thing called an auxiliary power unit, and it burns fuel, and it probably generates pollution. It's not the most efficient way to make electricity. Can you imagine they told every every airplane that comes up and there's no space at the gates, they have to wait a while. Hey, folks, we're going to turn off all the air conditioning and all the lights and everything else because we're supposed to be plugged in, and they do plug the planes in once they're actually up at the gate, but they can't plug them until then. If they applied the same rule to airplanes that they apply to the ships for the same reason, that you'd have all these airlines saying, you mean when there's a delay on the ground that the airplane is supposed to turn off its auxiliary power and just sit there and let people sweat in the dark?
20: Yeah, no, exactly. And it's completely ridiculous. And California's own estimate puts the total cost to the shipping industry at $2.3 billion through, I think, 2032. And obviously that money, it's hurting these companies. But that money doesn't stay with the shipping industries. It lands with consumers across the 49 states that never voted for this and have no say in it.
19: Because all the shippers are simply going to say, if this is an extra cost, we're going to pass it along. The other thing that occurs to me is an awful lot of these data centers that have been set up in California and other places around the country, they've been told, we don't have the grid to supply you, or we don't have it right now. And a lot of them just haul in dozens and dozens of diesel generators the size of, you know, tractor trailer rigs, and they just plug them in and burn diesel all day long to generate electricity. And I bet California doesn't tell them you can't run your data center that way. And I'll bet they allow them to do what the ships are being tagged for doing. You think I'm right?
20: Yeah, I definitely do. And I think Gavin Newsom definitely knows that this isn't just staying in California, that it's hurting everyone else.
19: And so you've done this story not only for Clear Daily News Daily, but also for Young Voices to try and spread the word. California is socking you with the cost of its environmental regs.
20: Yeah, exactly. And I want to bring attention to this because the fix is actually quite simple. There's actually a law called the Congressional Review Act that lets Congress strike down a federal agency rule with a simple majority vote. And Congress already used it last year to kill California's electric vehicle mandates, the zero emission truck rules, and its stricter truck engine standards. And it passed with bipartisan support. 35 House Democrats voted for it. So the legal path for the at-birth waiver is completely the same. The EPA just submits it to Congress. Congress votes to disapprove it. And then California will lose the authority to enforce the rule. The precedent is there. What's, I think, is missing is the attention.
19: And, of course, when Gavin Newsom starts running for president, if he isn't already, I mean, he's effectively running right now, then smart reporters could actually ask him about that. Are you in favor of doing this kind of thing everywhere else?
20: Yeah, and that would be something that he should definitely answer to.
19: Well, I'll tell you what. Tell people how they can find Clear News Daily.
20: Yeah, I mean, if you just check us out at clearnewsdaily.com, and then me at, you can find me on X at IULIAL27.
19: Very good.
20: I know I have a little bit of a strange name.
19: Well, you know what? I deal with strange names all the time, and it's a pleasure to have you on the program. That's Yulia Lupche, who is editor-in-chief at Clear News Daily, and, of course, a contributor to Young Voices. Glad to have you with me, and always glad to take your phone calls and your emails at 866-HEY-LARS. That's 866-439-5277. 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I'm a collector of challenge coins. I decided we wanted one for the show. We had one years ago, and then the veterans group that made them for us and benefited from their sales, they went out of existence, and we had to find another one. We finally found another one. Each one of those comes with a personally signed thank you card, and I can tell you this, not a penny of the proceeds goes to me. Back in just a moment. 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
1: Hey, welcome back to the Lars Larson Show. It's a pleasure to be with you, and I'm really glad to be able to talk to a guy who's very, very busy. He is the mayor of Federal Way, Washington. It's Jim Farrell. He's a former King County prosecutor. Boy, Jim, you got out just in time. I think that King County prosecutor's office has its share of problems, but you're now mayor of Federal Way. And you figured out how to cut car theft in your city by 80%, while cities like Seattle, and I would even throw Portland in there as well, can't seem to figure the problem out. Welcome to the program, and tell my audience how you got it done.
14: Hey, Lars, great talking to you. Thanks for having me on.
1: You bet.
14: I can tell you, really, it's over the course of 3 years that car theft has dropped 80%, and it was the car pursuit law. I never thought in a million years that we would live in a state that outlawed the ability of police to pursue stolen cars. But we all were for a couple of years. And starting in 2023, we were able to reverse the trend once the law got reinstated about police pursuits. And it's been dropping, car theft in the city of Federal Way have been dropping about over 50% every year. So I asked the chief, I said, we better go back and look over the past 3 years about where we're at. So not just car theft. Car theft has dropped 80%. Robberies are down 71% over 3 years. And burglaries, both commercial and residential combined, are 60% down. And I got to tell you, it's two things. Number one, like I said, it's the pursuits, real common sense stuff. But number two, it was reinstituting common sense drug laws as well. Those two things. And as well, we're fully staffed as a police department. We're up to historic levels of staffing.
1: Although, Jim, I got to tell you, I wish they'd go back to felony treatment of DCS and DCS for sure, but PCS, possession. And people say, oh, you just want to send people to prison. I said, no. All the judges tell me, you have a man or woman standing in front of you, and you say, look, we'll go to trial. You're going to be found guilty in all likelihood. Or you can go into treatment for a year and get off the drugs. Which would you like to do? And I've had judges tell me 95% of the people standing in front of them say, I'll pass on the trial, judge. I'll take the treatment. I'll try and stay on the wagon. And they know they're going to fall off a bit. But they'll get to the end of a year, and they get the felony, the threat of a felony wiped out. And that's the thing that gets them into treatment, right?
14: Yeah. Yeah, the drug court, which was one of the first in the country, you know, thanks to the legendary prosecutor Norm Mailing, you know, drug court was really a great way to get people, you know, back on the straight and narrow. And I got to tell you, Lars, it's really about with dealing with addiction, it's really about, you know, assisting people to find bottom. Because until they find bottom, either through, you know, personal challenges or legal challenges, they're going to keep drilling down and really adding difficult parts of their life. So, you know, people really only find their way out of addiction if they are faced with consequences.
1: I'm talking to Jim Farrell, who's a former King County prosecutor, now mayor of Federal Way. And by the way, just explain to my audience, because I know as a prosecutor, you know the connection here, but why is there a connection between stolen cars and both burglaries and robberies?
14: Almost every crime that was occurring in Federal Way was being done in a stolen car. And especially when the anti-pursuit law went into effect. Talk about the law of unintended consequences. And in fact, it got into the Wild West for a while, where people were stealing cars, ramming businesses with those cars, getting in, as that was their avenue of burglarizing a business. And then, you know, stealing the, you know, robbing the place inside, and then, you know, leaving in another stolen vehicle. So it really was this sort of this, this churn of, these guys, it's a very small population of people that are car thieves. This is the other thing as well, Lars, is that once you're able to arrest these individuals, one car thief is responsible for, probably a dozen car thefts. So, burglars, robbers, those kinds of things, they're all connected into this web of criminality.
1: And Washington State had the ranking as one of the worst states in America for car theft. And now, And would you say is it fair to say the Federal Way managed to do this you have a fully staffed police department, but is it fair to say this isn't because you went out and really jacked up the resources, the number of officers and everything else? You just used the officers and said, when somebody runs in a stolen car, pull them over and get them stopped, even if you have to pit them.
14: Right. That's right. We did increase the number of officers over the course of the past 10 years. We were at about 126 10 years ago, and now we're at 154. And because we needed the manpower, in our force. But you're right. It's not just about staffing. It is about the ability to the common sense ability to, pull somebody over. Here's a startling statistic, Lars. Before that law went into effect, we had about 10 people per year that would jackrabbit from the police once the lights went on. The year after that, that number went to 450 that would run from the police. It was absolutely crazy. So, I think that our neighbor cities are experiencing the same drop. But I think it's been very pronounced in Federal Way because of our geography being right off the freeway. And, we've noticed some really, really significant drops.
1: Okay, so my audience isn't hearing it from me. Could you take this same kind of approach and apply it to bigger cities like Tacoma, like Seattle, like Portland, like Spokane? Yep. You could do that. There's no reason not to do that, right?
14: Well, I don't know why this isn't happening everywhere. You've got great law enforcement all over the state and in those big cities, and they just need the leadership and the political will to say we're gonna enforce our laws and we're gonna pull people over. That's what we really need. But I'll tell you, the first thing they need to do in Seattle, in my opinion, cover up the graffiti, pick up the garbage, and get people out of the right of ways that are camping. And that's what they need to do in Seattle. And that will address the lawless environment.
1: Well, I got to tell you, I'm talking to Jim Farrell from Federal Way. He's now the mayor there. But when I see those homeless encampments, we've said for years, this is a great place for a criminal to hang out. It's a great place for pedophiles to hang out. It's a great place because you become somewhat more anonymous. If you're staying in a particular apartment or house, then you're in an identifiable location. But if you're in a tent somewhere, nobody really knows where you are, and it's a great way to hide.
14: Yeah, it is really. I don't know why we tolerate this as a society. If you're on private property, you're not supposed to be there. You're trespassing. If you're in a city park or in a city street, you're trespassing on the public's land, and you should not be allowed to camp there. It's just about the political will to do the right thing.
1: So you're going to run for governor one of these days?
14: if my wife would let me.
1: Well, I got to tell you something, Jim. It's a great pleasure to talk to you. That is Jim Farrell. He is now the mayor of Federal Way, Washington, where car theft is down 80%, robberies down 71%, burglaries down 61%, 60%, and it's all tied together. 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
4: The White House says President Trump will deliver a major address to the nation tonight. Press Secretary Karoline Leavitt said the president will discuss protecting the integrity of American elections when he speaks from the White House.
5: I think the American people will be relieved to hear what they are hearing from the President of the United States and his commitment to transparency and the focus on the integrity of our elections tonight.
4: Trump is set to give the speech at 9 p.m. Eastern. He has previously teased that he'll deliver big news during the speech. This will mark Trump's first primetime address since about a month after the start of the Iran war. Over 100 million Americans are feeling the effects of the Canadian wildfire smoke that's blanketing the Northeast and Midwest. Air quality readings in Chicago, Cleveland, Detroit, and Minneapolis have moved into dangerous levels. It'll keep heading south tomorrow into more of the Midwest, Appalachia, and East Coast while things start to improve in the north. The intestinal illness that's hit 34 states has health officials scrambling to find its source. The CDC says while there have been thousands of confirmed cases of cyclosporiasis, there are cluster cases in Michigan, Ohio, West Virginia, and Kentucky. The CDC says it's important to thoroughly wash fruits and vegetables or just kill the parasite by heating food to 158 degrees or higher. The U.S. has launched its sixth night of strikes in Iran, according to U.S. Central Command. The strike started about 2 p.m. Eastern and were meant to further degrade Iranian military capabilities. It comes after the White House said earlier talks are continuing between the U.S. and Iran. Wall Street is closing with stocks lower. Chip stocks have been on the decline after Taiwan Semiconductor posted an increase in its spending forecast. VanEck Semiconductor ETF, Micron Technology, and Advanced Micro Devices all saw a slide. At the closing bell, the Dow Jones Industrial Average lost 105 points to 52,552. The S&P 500 fell by 38 points, and the NASDAQ dropped 38 points. I'm Chris Caraccio.
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1: Welcome back to the Lars Larson Show. Nearly 20-minute waits for Portland 911 emergency calls, and 4 out of 5 child abuse tips are absolutely going nowhere at all. I thought I'd put the question about that to Senator Christine Drazen, who is the Republican running for governor of Oregon, and based on the polls, seems to be trending ahead of the failed Tina Kotek. Senator Drazen, welcome back.
13: Hey, Lars. Good to be here.
1: Is 20 minutes an acceptable time to wait for a lights and siren 911 emergency call?
13: Oh, my gosh. Can you even believe those numbers? The people of Portland have got to absolutely be over this. No, it is not. It's not good enough. They absolutely deserve better. We have a city in Portland that is led by folks that are not taking care of the basic services that the folks need and frankly demand. And yeah, they deserve better. The fact that we had a guy that had, you know, left the jail, stripped off his clothes, you know, started being disruptive, and then he tries to abduct a 7-year-old girl. And then the response is 20 minutes. Absolutely unacceptable. Absolutely unacceptable. They have got to get their priorities straight up in Portland. We need to have a city that's safe for everybody. It shouldn't matter what time of day it is. Police should be able to come and respond, whether it's a theft or whether or not there's something dangerous going on. We need to have foot patrols back. We need to have a police presence in Portland again.
1: Well, and let me ask you, I know that Senator Drazen, that there are going to be people listening saying, well, the local policing is not the governor's job, and yet you are governor of the entire state, and if a city is failing in a miserable way, the way Portland is failing right now, and they're concerned about banning foie gras, goose liver, and things like that, instead of focusing on the things where people are actually being put at risk, that like that little 7-year-old girl last weekend that was nearly kidnapped by this naked crazy guy who'd only been released 4 hours hours before. What can and what should a governor do in that case?
13: Well, there has got to be an expectation that our largest city in the state functions like it can be reliable and predictable for the people not only that are visiting, but for the people that live there. Those are my constituents, too. These are Oregonians. These are our fellow Oregonians. And Portland all the time has needs and requests of the legislature and needs and requests of the governor's office. And there is an opportunity for a partnership moving forward, where I say, I want to work with you to help the city come back to be a thriving city again. And you need to get back to providing core functions and core services to the people of this state, so that if there's investment in the city of any kind, that it is a reliable investment, that people will not be driven away because it's frankly not even safe to walk along the waterfront. So there's going to be points of leverage. There's going to be opportunity for leadership there. And I think that that's going to be the healthiest thing that can happen to Portland, is an opportunity to for them to not be able to just run amok and do whatever they want if they want to have a partnership with the state.
1: Let me ask you about something else, about the staffing at police. I know people are going to say, well, they don't have the money to hire the cops. They've got a bunch of vacant positions. They should have been filled more expeditiously. But they do need more money. Portland has about half the number of cops per thousand that cities of its size are supposed to have to be able to do a decent job. And if you say, where would you find the money? You've got a city council of 12 people, each of whom each gets $1.45 million for staff. Do you think there's in any way, shape, or form justification to have a city council member in Portland have as much money allocated for staff as a United States congressman is allocated for staff?
13: Yeah, that just shows such blatant disregard for taxpayers, doesn't it? Like they just have to be feeling today like, where's the money going? And with numbers like that, they're probably thinking, yeah, it's getting wasted. Not going where I would spend it. I'd spend it on police.
1: Well, let me pitch the idea. What if you challenge the city of Portland? Why don't you tell those 12? You can get by on $450,000. That'll give you the money to buy, hire three or four people as staff for every single city council member. You know, which is will mean the city council of Portland will have the same staff as the governor's office has. Literally, governor's office has about 50 employees. And say, why don't you cut your staff to three or four each, $450,000, take the other million, throw it back in the treasury. You've got $12 million, spend it on cops. You can start doing that next week if you choose to do it. Because everybody talks about getting solutions. There's an actual proposal. Is that the kind of thing you could get behind and challenge the city? Because I don't think these various governments get challenged. Seems to be this, Marcus of Queensbury set of rules that if you're the governor, you don't criticize city council. City council doesn't criticize the governor. The legislature doesn't criticize anybody else. Everybody's playing nice. And they say, no. Why not say, you guys aren't doing your jobs, there's the money, cut your own damn staffs and put it down at the police bureau. Is that something you could get behind?
13: You know, I love what you just acknowledged, though, is that nobody criticizes anybody, but also because they're all in the same party. They all wear the same jerseys, and they put their jerseys before the people of the state. And that's always been the problem. And that's why I'm so excited to be running for governor, is there's this opportunity for accountability that we haven't had for years. Not among our elected leadership, not at any level between state, county, and certainly the city. And having the opportunity to have somebody that is here just simply to make life better for all Oregonians and fight for common sense reforms and spend money in a way that's accountable and transparent, that will be the first time we've had that in a really, really long time. So I think that the Portland City Council has misplaced priorities in a bunch of ways. I think that the way that they have enriched their own offices is a little gross, right? But that's not the only area where they could be cutting and redirecting back to basic services that the city needs so desperately.
1: Okay. Let me ask you this. Senator Drazen, is there any justification right now to spend $600 million to renovate the Moda Center to try to hang on to a billionaire's ball team? Is there a justification or not? Yes or no?
13: So here's the thing about the Moda Center. What exactly is our alternative for where we're going to have... How our city is going to be a city and not a town. And maybe we could just say maybe you're thinking it's okay if Portland just becomes a town and we're no longer.
1: No, I'm not. But 75% of the events at that center are not ball games. And the Blazers are greedy as all get out, especially under Dundon. They pay $1 a year in rent right now. They pay zero in, property taxes. They want to exempt their income taxes and have them go to the cost of renovating the Moda Center. And they get most of the concessions and most of the parking money. How is that a good deal for the taxpayers of everywhere else in the state of Oregon saying, we're paying all this money for a ball team in Portland that's 4 or 5 hours drive away from where we live? As governor, are you going to say yes to that or no to that?
13: I am going to say yes to economic opportunity across the entire state, not just for Portland.
1: Yeah, but about the Blazers, can you justify $600 million to renovate Moda?
13: I can't justify abandoning an asset that the state needs to maintain. We need to keep it in play, need to keep it viable. We can't have the Moda Center turn into the Lloyd Center. We just...
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1: Hey, welcome back to the Lars Larson Show. So President Trump is going to give a speech at 9 o'clock Eastern Time tonight. Now, officially, nobody knows what he's going to talk about. But unofficially, the president suggested about 2 days ago that what he was going to talk about was going to be really, really major. And it was going to have something to do with the election in 2020. I think it couldn't happen soon enough. I'm glad to see that the president has not let this one rest. And I think it's going to be interesting. I've got a soundbite from Joe Biden, but I will play that in just a moment. First, I want to tell you that in addition to whatever it is that Donald Trump will say about the 2020 election tonight, it is absolutely driving the Democrats crazy. And let me tell you, I'll give you an idea of why they're going crazy right now, because they're absolutely desperate to make sure the SAVE Act does not pass. Let me get to that in just a moment. First, welcome to the Lars Larson Show. If you want to join what we call the best conversation in talk journalism, it's here every single day at 866-HEY-LARS. And if you're a naysayer, and I know on the election, we get lots and lots of naysayers saying, there is no evidence of any wrongdoing in the 2020 election. Oh, yes, there is. We know a whole lot more 6 years later than we knew right after the 2020 election. And I know somebody's going to call in and say, well, that went to court 60 different times and judges decided there was no evidence. That is as well a big fat lie. Let me tell you why. When those cases went to the judges decided every single one of them on what are called procedural grounds, saying You filed in the wrong venue. You filed too late. You filed too early. In other words, they never actually looked at the allegation that the 2020 election was rife with fraud and cheating and everything else. And in all the years since, we have found out a whole lot more about what happened in 2020, about why we all went to bed on election night seeing results that put Donald Trump well ahead. And then somehow, mysteriously overnight, Joe Biden managed to jump ahead by hundreds of thousands of votes. And he jumped ahead primarily in the states where he had the weakest chance to do so, while in the places where you might have expected a Democrat to do exceptionally well, places like Los Angeles, like Chicago, like Philadelphia, like New York City, he underperformed Barack Hussein Obama. But in the battleground states where you would expect it to be even tougher, Joe Biden managed to outperform the much vaunted walks on water Barack Hussein Obama. So what do I think Donald Trump's going to say? I think what he's going to say is that there is new evidence that the 2020 election was full of fraud. And if you say, well, the election's over, who cares? Let's move along. Hey, I'll tell you what, America, let's not move along. Let's make sure that when we see that there is fraud that has gone on, that there is cheating that goes on in the single most important election that Americans have every 4 years, when there's evidence of that, let's go after it. Let's fix it. We were told after the 2020 election, it was the most secure election in American history. Only today, we now know that there were thousands and thousands of people registered to vote who are foreign nationals. There were thousands and thousands, if not hundreds of thousands, of illegal aliens. There were duplicate votes. There were votes of dead people. There were dead people registered to vote. There were people registered to vote in multiple states. And there's a brand new study out. It's a massive election corruption report. It details 824 findings across 800 pages of search warrants and investigative documents. Now, it's called an attack on important U.S. critical infrastructure. It goes into the 2020 election. It's detailed by Gateway Pundit. Now, the entities named include Runback Election Services, Elections Group LLC, the Office of Georgia, Secretary of State, Tyler Technologies, Associated Press, and many others. Now, Patrick Kolbeck, who is the primary author of the Election Crime Bureau, says the report is proof that the narrative there is no evidence of election fraud is itself a deliberate fraud, as the report demonstrates. Now, is that important to anybody? I think it's especially important because I would imagine one of the things President Trump will be doing tonight, I've got no special knowledge of what's going on in the speech he's going to give to America tonight. But I think what we're going to find out is that Donald Trump is going to make a last-ditch effort to get the SAVE Act passed through the United States Senate. It's already passed the House of Representatives two different times. And Speaker Mike Johnson says, if we need to, we will pass it a third time if we have to. So why wouldn't it get passed in the Senate? The public opinion polls say that when you ask Americans, should you have to have picture ID to vote, that gets about a 90% support, which means it includes, even if you assume that's all conservatives, it would have to include a sizable percentage of non-affiliated voters, those in the middle. It would have to include a sizable percentage of Democrat voters as well. Now, if they get the Save America Act passed, it only requires three simple things. One, picture ID to vote. Number two, proof that the voter is in fact an American citizen. And number three, that your election ballot has to be in to be counted on election day. And the Democrats are left with this cockamamie argument that women who got married and their last name changed when they got married, I don't even think most Democrat wives take their husband's name, but among Republicans, it's very common. Tina Larson is Tina Larson because she married me. Does Tina Larson have any problem voting? Does she have to bring her birth certificate? And that's the most ridiculous claim as well, that you bring your birth certificate to the polling place to prove that your unmarried maiden name was, in fact, something else. Except you're voting as Tina Larson in the case of Mrs. Larson. Mrs. Larson has no problem voting. She manages to mark an election ballot and cast her ballot even though she got married, even though her last name changed. and it's not been a problem at all. And then you get the Democrats claiming, why, this is going to work to the count, you know, it's going to work against the interests of black and brown people. And the Democrats, well, they show their roots in the Klan and all the racism of the Democrat Party going back almost 200 years when they say, black people don't know how to get a driver's license. Brown people don't know how to get a driver's license. Black and brown people don't know where their birth certificate is. I mean, I understand that the Democrats have some very, very racist roots. Not every Democrat was a Klan member, but every Klan member was a Democrat. And in fact, the Democrats, well, they hail from their origins. You know, their roots go back to Andrew Jackson. Why do you think they want him taken off the $20 bill? Why do you think they don't have Andrew Jackson dinners? They understand. The SAVE Act has to pass. I think Donald Trump's appeal is going to be a solid one tonight, and I expect to hear some new evidence from the 2020 election and the fraud that happened 6 years ago. Glad to have you with me. Glad to take your calls. 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
4: 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When I was a kid, I didn't like salads very much at all. As an adult, I like them now. Except now we understand your salad may look healthy, but it could be carrying a microscopic parasite that includes some really unpleasant side effects. So I thought I'd talk about that with Rain Guest, who is the founder of AeroClean. Rain, welcome back to the program. How are you?
16: I'm doing good. Yeah, you're right. You can't see it, but you're going to know it when it hits you.
4: Oh, boy, that's what I understand, and I've been avoiding it like the plague, and it kills me because I actually like salads now. When I was a kid, I avoided them like the plague, but I guess you, even if you're avoiding salads, there may be some of that lettuce on your cheeseburger that could actually give you that explosive diarrhea. So how do we make sure that all this stuff is clean, and why has this become such a big problem recently?
16: Well, it's not that it's become such a big problem recently. Actually, there's only been about, 3,000 cases reported of it. So to put that in perspective, every year we get about 20 million cases of norovirus.
4: Good point.
16: You know, we're just hearing about it now because it's actually very rare. So when we do have a little outbreak like this, it becomes the big news because, you know, everybody probably has salad in your refrigerator and you're going to take a look at it and it's going to give you pause. So, but to answer your earlier question and how do we get rid of it?
4: Yeah.
16: I'm going to ask you a question.
4: Okay.
16: Where do you think this little parasite comes from?
4: I think it comes, it's what the doctors described as the fecal oral route, which means it's because somebody went to the toilet and didn't wash their hands, and then they went out and handled produce, and then the parasite did not get washed off the produce. Have I come even close?
16: Yeah, absolutely. It is a sanitation issue, but it can actually start at the farm. You know, some of the irrigation water that we use, not intentionally, but it does end up having sewer water in it sometimes. So it can actually happen at the farm. It can handle or happen to your point during the food processing process. And some people can have this and not even know that they have it. So it's like any other illness. You know, some people that had COVID didn't have symptoms. Some people that have this don't have symptoms, or they have really mild cases, so they don't know it's an issue. But it is very, you know, 3,000 people have got it so far. That's about one in every 115,000 Americans. So it's pretty rare.
4: Yeah.
16: But if you want to avoid getting it, look, I'm still eating my salads. I brought some to work the other day and everybody looked at me like I was crazy. I said, hey, just more for me. I'm not really concerned about it. But if you want to avoid it, you know, don't eat your raw vegetables or your raw produce when we're having outbreaks like this. And enjoy your little 4th of July barbecue a little longer. Heat does kill it. Now, washing vegetables and fruit will help, but it doesn't absolutely get rid of it. But pull out that grill, throw the zucchini and the peppers and everything on there. And enjoy the grill a little
4: longer. Actually, that's my favorite way to enjoy vegetables, which were also not necessarily my favorite as a kid. But as an adult, I can't get enough of them. Although, what do I do about lettuce? You're not going to put the lettuce on the barbecue, are you?
16: Yeah, you know, the lettuce is a tough one because, so this parasite, it's not, a lot of people think of it like this little crawling around parasite, but it's really not. It's microscopic, it's single cell. So it actually just gets caught up in the crevices of the lettuce. So that's what makes it so hard to wash away. It's so tiny. you know, it's like glitter.
4: So does
16: Bob, yeah.
4: Well, the company you founded, AeroClean, does your company have an application to this?
16: So that's interesting. I've actually been contacting laboratories to try to get so for those people that don't know, we have a patented device that creates something called hypochlorous acid, which is what your white blood cells produce to fight pathogens.
4: Yeah.
16: So we create that in a machine, and it actually is very effective killing bacteria, viruses, spores, fungi, black mold, all these really nasty bugs. But this one, there's no studies previously done on it. This one has a little coat of armor that actually even survives your stomach acid.
4: Really?
16: So what happens is, yeah, it does. Yeah, so when you eat it, it survives your stomach acid. And then a little bit later, it gets into your small intestine and it kind of hatches, per se, and then it multiplies. And that's why you get that little explosive problem that people are talking about.
4: It sounds like the script to another Aliens movie. You know, this thing is hatching inside of you, and then it bursts out of your chest and scares all your co-stars in the movie.
16: Yeah, or the other end. Not pleasant, not pleasant at all. But, you know, are you a man that likes to barbecue?
4: I'm not very good at barbecue. I usually leave it to somebody else, but I'm really good at KP. I'm really good at washing dishes, so I kind of make that my cause, and everybody else does the actual cooking. I mean, I've done it, but I'm better at grilling than I am at barbecuing, and there is a difference, but why do you ask?
16: Good point. Well, just because heat kills it, so maybe if you're concerned about it, lay off the lettuce for a little bit. But, you know, if you're a gambling man, roll the die. 1 in 115,000, those aren't great odds.
4: You know what I wish we could do? And, Rain, maybe this, I don't know if this goes a different direction than AeroClean, but years ago I talked to scientists and I talked to doctors about radiation treatment of food. And a lot of people get all wound up, oh, my God, radiation. I said, do you have a microwave in your house? You understand that's just radiation in a different form. And when I talked to these folks, I said, can we do this with food? And they said, yeah. And I said, does it change the character of the food? And they said, no. It's basically exposing it to basically the level of radiation that you get by getting an x-ray at the dentist's office or an x-ray at the doctor's office, except we run our food under it. And there is actually food on the market right now that's treated that way. And it doesn't cook it or anything else like your microwave does. And I've always wondered, would something like this lend itself to that? If you ran all that lettuce under one of these radiation sources and had the radiation, but maybe that little armored shell would protect this one.
16: And maybe, but it might be interesting to look into it. One never knows, but you'd have to take into account the expense of it, because currently what they do with the lettuce is they put it in these big vats of solution.
4: Yep.
16: Liquid solution. So you
4: and what's in that solution? What's in the solution, by the way, Rain? Do you know? Is it chlorine or what?
16: Yeah, sometimes they do have chlorine in it. And, you know, our solution, hypochlorous acid, you know, I told you it's what our white blood cells produce to fight pathogens. It's also the effective part of bleach. So it is a species of chlorine. It's actually the species that kills pathogens. So, hey, I'm looking for labs that can test our product, and I'll get back and let you know. But you bring up an interesting point, because in food processing, right, you know, because this isn't the first outbreak we're having of foodborne pathogens. But one of the problems in the food processing chain altogether is that we're using sanitizers, which really don't have stringent testing requirements. What we need to be doing is, you know, we have healthcare grade disinfectants like ours that are actually approved by the FDA to be used on foods and meats and different things.
4: And that would be nice to have that kind of confirmation that the stuff is actually safe. That's Rain Guest, founder of AeroClean. We'll be back in a moment. You're listening to the Lawrence Larson Show.

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3: Hey, welcome back to the Lars Larson Show. It's a pleasure to be with you on Conspiracy Theory Thursday. If you want to join the best conversation in talk journalism, you're always welcome at 866-HEY-LARS. And if you're a naysayer, we put naysayers right to the head of the list. We've done that for 30 years. We'll never back down from that commitment to put a naysayer first. The only time I could ever imagine that we would keep a naysayer on hold is if we had the President of the United States on the other line. And in that case, we might put a naysayer on hold, but we've never. X today is well worth considering. Should America stop changing the clocks twice a year and stay on daylight saving time year round? I would answer that one, yes. We should go to one, stop changing it in the spring, stop changing in the fall, no more spring forward, fall back, and all the rest of that nonsense. Let's just go to one time year round. I know some people are going to like that, other people are not. That's my position on the issue. The Poll on X is brought to you by Ultimate Truck Services. 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Now, yesterday's poll, do cameras on patients in ambulances protect them or invade their privacy? The reason the issue comes up is that an EMT was fired from her job in Portland. She was working for a company called Metro West, which provides a lot of the ambulance service in the Portland metro area. And her company, late last year and early this year, began putting cameras in the ambulances that were capable of showing what the paramedic in the back of the ambulance was doing. Usually it's the EMT driving the rig, but it showed both the patient and the paramedic. And I said, I could see that that could protect the paramedic from false accusations. It could also protect the patient. Let's say you have an unconscious patient, and let's say the paramedic decides to put his or her hands where they don't belong. Well, if there's no camera there, there's no way that you're going to be able to document that. Alternatively, if you have a patient who's combative and, say, begins hitting the paramedic because they're out of their minds with pain or whatever, in that case, the camera would help to establish exactly what happened in the back of the ambulance. So I thought they had a purpose. The company had a business reason to put the cameras there. As I would want to be assured that the company running the ambulances would also say, we're not going to let just anybody look at that video. We will only look at the video when we need to establish what exactly happened in the back of that ambulance with that patient on this day. That's the only reason to look at it. Otherwise, all of that video should stay locked up tight and eventually be recorded over with new video. So, do cameras on patients in ambulances protect them or invade their privacy? I said protect them. 65% of you agreed with that. 35%, though, said it invades the privacy of the patient. Now, in the case of the young lady, the EMT, she got fired because on her own, she didn't go to her boss and say, boss, it's wrong to put these cameras here. She just decided to turn the cameras off. Now, I would imagine the company put the cameras there to protect the medical personnel, to protect the patient, to protect and preserve a record of exactly what happened there. So when the company did that, the company had a reason to do that. I would imagine they didn't do it without consulting with their lawyers. And for the individual employee to decide she knows more about whether there should be cameras there or not is absolutely out of line as far as I'm concerned. Now, if she had gone to her boss and said, boss, I don't think we should have cameras there, the boss might have to have a conversation with her and say, this is why the cameras are there. And if anybody can come up with a logical reason why there shouldn't be cameras in the back of ambulances, both to protect the patient and protect
9: tech, the paramedic, or the EMT. I'd be happy to hear the argument. Glad to get your calls at 866-HEY-LARS. That's 866-439-5277. Send your emails to talk@LarsLarson.com. My email of the day. And you can send more to talk@LarsLarson.com. 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Fix what's really causing the problem at Multnomah Medical Clinic. Now, I got this email from a retired police homicide detective talking about the problems in the city of Portland where the police are severely understaffed. Response time to emergencies has grown to 20 minutes or more, and this is absolutely unacceptable. But he wrote, I heard you talk with this PPB state rep, Jeff Helfrich. Sunshine cops should have gone to Waterfront Park with a food basket for the naked guy. They had way too many people assigned to the contained barricade. I was a hostage negotiator. I did that stuff. They over-respond. They do too much de-escalation. But it sounds scary, so people believe the excuse. How come they have five people in the public information officer's office, all too busy to talk to you? When I was the PIO alone, I would do interviews with anyone. And if there was a naked guy at the mayor's office, they would have had an immediate response. And I think he is absolutely right about that. Glad to get your calls at 866-HEY-LARS. If you believe in supporting American craftsmanship, veterans, and independent talk radio, go to my website. We've created a Lars Larson Show challenge coin. Now, we had one years ago, but then the veterans group that produced them for us and benefited from them, they went out of business, so we found another veterans group now. Each one of those challenge coins comes with a personally signed thank you card, and all the proceeds, every dime of it, goes to benefit the veterans. Let me go to Daniel, who's an ace here. Hey, Daniel, what do we disagree about today?
12: Hi, sir. I love your show. You're a good, guy, very entertaining. But as far as the Metro West ambulances, they should not have cameras in there. There's a lot of personal stuff, and like me, I wouldn't want everybody on the video being able to see like how small my wiener is, you know, honestly.
9: Why would everybody see that video if the company is making the video to protect both the patient and the paramedic? Why would anybody see the video ever?
12: But I don't know, but if there's a video, someone's going to watch it sooner or later.
9: Well, hold on. Do you suppose there are videos that are kept in places that are sensitive for one reason or another, and the company or the government agency never shows those videos to anyone?
12: Well, yes, I do believe that. And I don't think we should be too hard, though, on that woman that was fired that wanted to turn the camera off.
9: Why is it within her capability to say, I know better than the company, I'll turn them off?
12: Well, all I know is she helped me before. Like one time I turned into a dog and she helped me.
9: Okay. Daniel gets on the ban list. Again, I don't understand why people try to do that. Instead of talking about, you know, something sensible, I'm willing to talk to a naysayer. In that case, he's just a knucklehead. 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Never forget, every Friday is First Amendment Friday on the Lars Larson Show.
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3: White House officials say some of the things President Trump may talk about tonight during a primetime address will shock Americans. The White House Press Secretary Caroline Leavitt tells reporters today Trump's remarks will show Americans that elections are not as secure as voters might think. Trump has continuously claimed the 2020 election was stolen from him and is pushing Senate Republicans now to pass his Save America voter ID bill. The New York Post is reporting Arizona Senator Ruben Gallego has been involved in sexual relationships with at least two House staffers. They report it appears the relationships happened while Gallego was unmarried, and there's been no allegations of harassment. Congressional rules do not bar sexual relations between lawmakers and staff, though there's been a recent push to ban them after sex assault claims made against former Congressman Eric Swalwell. Lawmakers in the House have moved the nation a step closer to locking the clock, establishing permanent daylight saving time.
4: The House has approved a measure to make daylight saving time permanent in the United States, eliminating the need to switch clocks back and forth. The Sunshine Protection Act will aim to keep clocks consistent. While the bill still does require Senate approval, some believe the benefits of extended evening sunlight outweighs potential drawbacks of later sunrises. WSPA reports that states have the option to opt out of the bill if it passes, but the overall impact on daily routines and schedules remain uncertain. I'm Katie Gray.
3: Smoke from Canadian wildfires continues to blanket the U.S. Northeast and Midwest. Officials say smoke from Minnesota to Michigan and upstate New York and further into the Northeast has become thick and dense in spots. Air quality readings in Chicago, Cleveland, Detroit, and Minneapolis have moved into dangerous levels, they say, and the smoke will keep heading southward Friday into more of the Midwest, Appalachia, and the East Coast while things start to improve in the North. I'm Scott Carr.
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7: 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That's 206-421-5757. Coming up this hour, statues are racist again, and a big federal arrest in Seattle's jungle shows you why we needed Neil Floyd as opposed to somebody appointed by a bunch of Democrats who Inslee handpicked. But before we get to any of that, my friends, crazy stuff in Washington today. And it's all good. Let me explain. For a while now, it's been, whose side are you on? Do you want Rubio in 2028? Do you want Vance in 2028? And it seems like today there was a perfect distinction between both of them. Vance went on Joe Rogan's podcast, and it wasn't pretty. It wasn't pretty for a lot of reasons. Rubio gave one of the best speeches, not that I've ever heard him give, but one of the best speeches I've ever heard in politics. Let's start with J.D. Vance for a second. Pulling all the clips would have been a lot of work for Kevin, especially because Joe Rogan does, what, a three-hour show, a two-hour show, whatever it is, going through all those clips. Luckily for me, I have a transcript of the interview that Joe Rogan did with Vice President J.D. Vance. I'm just going to give you a few quotes here from this, and I want you to tell me if this sounds like something J.D. Vance would say, something like Donald Trump would say, or something like Bernie Sanders and Zoran Mamdani would say. Extreme wealth inequality does create problems. Vance was saying that America needs a third way between free market and socialism. So capitalism don't

0: work anymore. What's interesting is I heard somebody say that the other day. You know who said something just like that? Gavin Newsom. Gavin Newsom. He also was talking about how the game is rigged. This is the kind of stuff we hear from the socialists all the time. He was talking about how we need more power in this system. You got to give people a seat at the table. Doesn't it sound like all the stuff they say about the Starbucks baristas? Your vote doesn't matter as much because the corporations were more powerful than government. These are the quotes that J.D. Vance had while talking to Joe Rogan yesterday. I know the clips that were going viral was about some things he said that weren't really very friendly to our ally Israel. Leave that aside for a minute. J.D. Vance's upbringing is fascinating. If you read Hillbilly Elegy, if you saw the movie, and I actually like the movie more than the book, it actually made me tear up a little. Talk about a guy who was raised on social services because his family wasn't well off. And I wonder if that left an impact. As opposed to, I never want to have these things again. I want to make sure no American ever has to rely on these things because the free market is better. So how do we get everybody a job? How do we help out those who need help? But how do we get everybody out of these failing systems? Instead, it sounds like he wants to use government more than it's being used right now. I've been kind of iffy on J.D. Vance, but this thing he did with Joe Rogan, I don't know, guys. It seems like a lot of my fears about J.D. Vance are being confirmed. It seems like what people are doing now is they think the kids are all socialists and we got to appeal to the kids. There was a whole discussion on the Joe Rogan podcast between him and J.D. Vance about being whether Republicans are cool or not and how they lost the cool factor, how they never had the cool factor, how celebrities and people who like movie stars and rock stars, they're usually on the left. So does that mean the kids are going to the left? And my issue with that is, first of all, Donald Trump was the cool factor in the last election. Donald Trump or Kamala Harris. What did Donald Trump realize at the RNC? You bring Hulk Hogan on stage, it's a lot of nostalgia. You have massive shows of military support and American nostalgia and talk about how great our armed forces are and all that. People are going to love it. American flags everywhere. So much so that my first son, a lot of political opinions. My second son, not very political. So much so that the day of the 2024 election, my son comes to me, I think I've told the story before, comes to me and he says, Dad, can I borrow your charger tomorrow? And I used to give him my truck, which was a little bit more beat up to drive to school. And I said, son, why do you want my charger for tomorrow? And he goes, well, I want to support Donald Trump. And I said, well, what does that have to do with anything? And he says, well, Dad, we're going to drill, baby, drill. And I want to show everybody I've got a V8 and I want to put the Trump flags on it. I want to put the American flags on it. And I want to write Trump for president. I'm shocked because this kid is not political. He's usually the kid who goes, Dad, really? All we talk about is politics, Dad. That's usually the kind of kid he is. And he wanted the whole car decked out for Donald Trump. That's what he wanted. And I said, son, why do you want to do that? He goes, because he's cool. He's awesome. He's going to win. I'm just like, what is happening here? When's the last time a Republican was called cool or awesome? And they're going to win. I also don't care about the cool factor. Is the cool factor a bonus? Yes. I care about who's going to be good at governing, and that doesn't always mean the cool factor. Marco Rubio was an incredible senator, and he's an excellent, one of our best secretaries of state that we've ever had. Today, he held this big event where he was declaring war on far-left ideology, specifically Antifa. This was something in the first Trump administration I really wanted them to do, and they never did. Do you remember how BLM and Antifa were tearing apart our country in the summer of love in 2020? And though you heard Trump condemn it, they have the full power of the U.S. government, and they weren't using it to shut down the riots. State Department put this out today. Far-left terrorists and aligned groups often use sophisticated, organized networks to perpetrate violence as a political tool, seeking to implement an extreme political vision through intimidation, coordinated campaigns of terror. It is a strategy that explicitly aims to undermine the political foundations of free and self-governing societies, utilizing bombings, assassinations, other forms of terrorism to silence speech, limit political opposition, change policy outcomes, and sabotage political process. Today, in support of the National Security Presidential Memorandum 7 and ongoing U.S. government efforts to disrupt networks, fomenting political violence before they escalate to criminal action, the Department of State is announcing a new visa restriction policy that targets members of far-left terrorists and other aligned groups who have supported or incited acts of terrorism, supported violent criminal activity, participated in economic sabotage, financed, recruited, or provided logistical support for violent or criminal actions committed by far-left terrorists and other aligned groups, and or facilitated the convergence of far-left terrorists and other aligned networks for the purposes of violent action. Why didn't we do this after 9/11? Why didn't we do this during any point in our history where we had to deal with terrorists? Why are we only doing this now? But God bless Marco Rubio for doing this now. Because this puts all of us at risk. Look at what happened in downtown Seattle just 6 years ago. We're now at the anniversary, the six-year anniversary of the autonomous zone, where six people were shot, two people were killed, rapes, robberies. What are we at, $40, $50 million in lawsuits that have been settled or lost by the city of Seattle because of that mess? They let these far-left activists, who many of them were not even from Seattle, destroy our city. Why should we let them into the country? Because a lot of this Antifa insanity actually started in Europe. Never mind the Islamic terror. Why do we let people who want to do us harm come to our universities, come to our companies? Why do we let them in the country? If they say death to America on social media, odds are they probably don't have good intentions when they come to America. Here's what Marco Rubio said.
1: So let me start by saying that the most essential duty of the state, the first responsibility, frankly, of any government of any kind, is the protection of its people. It's the protection of its country. This is a sacred obligation that should transcend all political and all ideological divisions. It is why, for example, we have militaries. It's why we have intelligence agencies. It's why counterterrorism bureaus exist, why police forces exist. Keeping our people safe is the reason why every country represented here has all of these things.
0: Exactly. Exactly right. Why does every other country have closed borders, but we don't? Why does every other country assume the worst before somebody comes in, not the best before somebody comes in? I know it's not the 1930s anymore where people are coming here for a new life. Here, they're coming here. A lot of them are coming here specifically to take advantage of our educational system, specifically to undermine our country. Why do you want that in the country? The first duty of government is to keep people safe. I say this all the time. If I knew my taxes were going to fire, police, roads, bridges, I wouldn't complain as much. Instead, we're spending $5 million a year here in Washington State on trans surgeries for convicted felons who are still in jail. It's insane. So why haven't we done this in the past?
1: The number of people killed by jihadist terrorism in Europe dropped by roughly 97% from the year 2015 to the year 2024. In other words, to a very great extent, our counterterrorism strategy has worked. The threat has not disappeared, of course. It will continue to exist, particularly so long as we tolerate immigration systems that imports these threats directly into our respective homelands. But this threat has been severely diminished. The world looks very different today because of it. For far too long, however, our counterterrorism doctrine has had a blind spot. A blind spot when it comes to extremist violence from the political left.
0: Yes, exactly right. Why is it all the time I always hear about white supremacists? I've never seen a white supremacist. I've dealt with anti-Semitism my whole life. I've dealt with people hating on conservatives my whole life. I've never met one of these white supremacists. I've seen a lot of Antifa activists, a lot of Transtifa activists, been yelled at by a lot of politicians on the left. Never, ever seen any of these white supremacists they talk about. And I'm not saying they don't exist, but there's like five of them. Meanwhile, we had a whole bunch of far-left activists that for the past 3 years have been marching and blocking highways, blocking streets, taking over universities, causing over $1 million worth of damage to the University of Washington. Today, the Seattle Stranger put out its endorsements. For those of you who don't know what the Stranger is, it's a far-left blog rag that's in Seattle. And if there's a far-left issue, they will find the issue that is farther left to that. So they put out their endorsements. By the way, not that different from the Seattle Times list, which is really messed up, by the way. Go through it, compare, you'll see. My endorsements will be up on the KVI website probably tonight or tomorrow. I'll make sure everybody knows when they're finalized and when they're up. It's still a work in progress. But what happens is the Seattle Times is talking about the race between Lauren Davis and Imran Siddiqui. Lauren Davis, very nice person. Her and I disagree on literally everything. Everything. I don't think there's any point where we agree on anything at all. She is definitely to the left. Definitely left of center. But this year, she wrote an op-ed talking about how maybe these justice reform things we do for juveniles aren't working because juveniles are still committing crimes and still being churned out of the system. It's not rehabilitating anybody. And this diversion isn't working. Maybe we need something else. How dare you? How dare you? So in the Stranger's write-up of her, she is running against a guy named Imran Siddiqui, who is the local chapter president of the Council for American Islamic Relations, which is a huge organization in the U.S. which has ties to Hamas, which has ties to the Muslim Brotherhood, which is an unindicted co-conspirator in the largest terror financing trial in U.S. history. Imran Siddiqui has ties to terror. This is a guy who celebrated October 7th. This is a guy who hates Jews. And they are mad at Lauren Davis for going on far-right radio host Ari Hoffman's show. Stranger wrote that. Far-right radio host. The terrorist supporter, the terrorist adjacent, the terrorist link guy, he's not far-right. But me, because I'm conservative, I'm far-right. I am tired of this nonsense when the Stranger supports defunding the police and Antifa and BLM and all these radical activist groups who have no problem lighting our city on fire. It is insane to me that still when you call this out, you're looked at like a crazy people by some people in our society. Marco Rubio even said the same thing.
1: Even today, the very idea that far left terrorism could be a serious threat is treated as a right wing fever dream, or worse, as a dangerous fascist conspiracy. It's treated this way by many in the press, by many in academia and our universities, and by many of our legacy institutions. You will no doubt see the dogma rear its head in the coverage of this very conference. In spite of the clear and the undeniable reality, in spite of the objective numbers and statistics, in spite of the fact that in this room today, there are representatives from across the political spectrum, we will hear this kind of organized violence and terror will be dismissed.
0: I'm old enough to remember 2020. I'm old enough to remember six blocks of our city being taken over by far left terrorists who demanded that the city give them barricades, who armed those barricades with AR-15s to anybody who would stand opposed, who gave them out of a trunk of a Tesla to anybody who would stand opposed. I remember a mayor, Jenny Durkin, who ordered a police precinct evacuated. That neighborhood still has not recovered 6 years later after all that. And you're going to have all these people on the left saying January 6th, January 6th, January 6th. You know, one of the other reasons I hate what happened on January 6th, aside from the storm in the Capitol and everything else, and I know what you're going to say. There are people who didn't do it. I get it. But you know the thing I hate the most about it, aside from assaulting the police officers and all the other stuff that happened that day? The thing I hate the most about it is that it gave the left the argument it wanted. It completely absolved them of everything that had happened that entire summer. So we had rioting from the death of George Floyd, which was right before Memorial Day weekend. We had rioting from then through basically November, through the election of 2020. That's what we had. You had months. So you had June, July, August, September, October. 5 months of rioting, and then one day of rioting in D.C. And after that, you weren't allowed to call out Antifa. After that, you weren't allowed to call out BLM because they just said January 6th, January 6th, January 6th, January 6th. And yet it took away what the left had done to this country for 6 months. Literally for 6 months. So, Marco Rubio is declaring war on Antifa. He says here's what they're going
1: to
0: do.
1: Through intelligence and information sharing, to coordinated law enforcement strategy, to financial targeting and disruption, we will dismantle these networks brick by brick. It is time for the people of the civilized world to defend ourselves, to stand united against this encroaching darkness and fight for what is ours. It is easy to destroy great things. It is far more difficult to make them. The enemies of civilization are only capable of the former. They are only capable of destroying great things. All they know is destruction. But we have built great things together. We have done it time and again. We know what we must do. And now we must do it. Thank you for coming today.
0: Marco Rubio's speech was 20 minutes long. That's it, just 20 minutes long. It is one of the best speeches I have ever heard in politics. Called out everything that we know has been true and been going on for years, probably since long before 2020. As far as I could track it back in the U.S., Antifa and BLM violence really became a thing around 2016. Called out everything and said, we're not going to put up with it anymore. Why do you want people in this country who are going to undermine it? So while J.D. Vance is picking up the left's talking points, Marco Rubio is calling it out. President Trump knows he only has a few months left if the GOP loses the midterms for his agenda. So he's running the country like a man who's in his second term, which he is, because he has limited days left to fix this country and save it from the radical left. That's what Marco Rubio is doing. So while J.D. Vance is starting to sound like a leftist, starting to sound like somebody from the podcast Right Nation, Marco Rubio is talking about American exceptionalism, defending the homeland, keeping us safe, and keeping out terror. I will post the entire speech over on my social media platforms after the show today, because I think it is a must-watch for anybody who is a freedom-loving, America-supporting, flag-waving citizen of this great country. It was that incredible. And I don't say that very, very often. I wish I could take 20 minutes of the show today and just play the whole thing. That's how good it was. It was really, really that incredible. I don't know the last time I saw anything like it, even in professional politics. It was that good. It was that incredible. And I will make sure to post it so that way all of you can watch it. 2028, you're going to have a choice, likely between Vance and Rubio. I think the choice is becoming clearer and clearer and clearer by the day. Lots more to discuss as the show continues, my friends. Up next, the feds are going after some guys who are dealing drugs in the jungle here in Seattle. It's about time because the locals won't do it. We'll tell you all about it when we come back. 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
8: Looks like our phones are still having some challenges today, but we are getting a lot of texts on the text line. Only one person, Ed, says JD for president, not Marky Mark. Ed, you're going to have to make your case on the text line today because you're in the minority about this one. L. Darthmo says, Ari, I believe we are looking at future President Rubio. I mean, this is what we're seeing on the text line. Everybody's seeing this one here, right? Where everybody's talking about Marco Rubio. Professional. knows what he's talking about, prepared, not spewing conspiracy theories or socialist policies. That's a plus. Look, do I like when he debates normally? Yeah. Do I think he's brilliant? Yes. Do I think he's successful? Yes. I'm not liking some of the policies he's talking about. I'm really, really not. American isolationism, talking about the socialism stuff, the workers. I have some concerns about this. I really, really do. That's why I read you pieces of the transcript. This thing that's very, very challenging for me. Anywho, switching gears over to what's happening closer to home. Yesterday we told you the story about how some leftist federal judges decide to appoint their own U.S. attorney because Democrats are blocking the appointment of Neil Floyd to be the U.S. attorney for Western Washington. So yesterday they tried a little coup where you had this guy Rogoff show up and say, I'm the captain now. And what happens is 30 minutes later, Donald Trump called him and said, you're fired. That was the end of him. Neil Floyd's back in charge. But when I get the press releases from the Justice Department about what's going on in Western Washington, I think to myself, would these things even be happening if there was somebody like Nick Brown in charge? Don't forget, he was a U.S. attorney. And you know how I know these cases wouldn't be prosecuted? Because I didn't used to get press releases like this. Tell me if you think this crime would be prosecuted if a leftist was in charge. Seattle. Two Seattle area men were sentenced late yesterday in U.S. District Court in Seattle for drug and gun crimes related to Seattle's International District and the homeless encampment on I-5 called The Jungle. First Assistant U.S. Attorney Charles Neil Floyd said that Isaiah Gamboa Pacheco, 56, of Everett, Washington, was sentenced to 6 years in prison, and Sang Tran, 55, of Kent, Washington, was sentenced to 66 months in prison. At Pacheco's sentencing hearing, U.S. District Judge Tana Lynn said despite a previous conviction for the same offense, you came back into this country and did it again, but on a much larger scale. You are a source of a significant amount of cocaine to members of this community. Cocaine is one of the most common drugs involved in overdose deaths. What you did contributed to that suffering. Wait, are you telling me that one of these people is an illegal alien? Are you telling me that both of these people are illegal aliens? No, really? Quote, both these defendants had one job and one job only, selling large amounts of meth and cocaine for distribution in areas of our community plagued by crime and unhoused vulnerable people dealing with addiction. Tran had prior arrests. Gamboa Pacheco had a prior conviction and removal from the U.S. Still, their greed kept them selling these poisons and carrying high-powered firearms to protect their drug trade. I wonder if it hadn't been the firearms, would a leftist have just gone, nah. See, a leftist would go, oh, there's guns involved. We got to throw the book at them. Oh, wait, color of their skin. We're not going to throw the book at them. It is insane to me. Absolutely insane to me that here you have an appointee of the Trump administration who says we got to get the drugs off the streets. And yet Katie Wilson and Gurmay Zahalai and Bob Ferguson and Nick Brown are like, we should really give out more crack pipes. Do you see the difference between the two? Quote, Mr. Pacheco and Mr. Tran sought to profit from the addictions and sufferings of others by redistributing huge quantities of dangerous drugs. Both were found in possession of even more drugs along with firearms during the searches of their residences. The FBI and our partners will continue to hold accountable the members of this conspiracy and others like them as we combat drug trafficking and violent crime in Seattle throughout the state of Washington. This is the kind of stuff that should be, I should be getting press releases like this all the time. It's happening on every single street. And since the World Cup, the old haunts have come back to life with all this stuff. More and more of it, but unfortunately the eyes of the world aren't on Seattle anymore. They put on a great show for the World Cup, but when I take my commute in, I'm saying the same tents come on back to the same locations of where they used to be. Friend of mine in Port Angeles, he's excited because they're all leaving Port Angeles to come back to Seattle now that the World Cup is over. This kind of stuff, decay is preventable. Decline is a choice. And these leftists have chosen the decline. It doesn't have to be that way. It doesn't have to be that way at all. Speaking of leftists choosing decline, when we come back, Congressman Adam Smith votes along with 100 other Democrats turn their backs on one of our best allies. We'll tell you what his reasoning for it was when we come back. You're listening to the Ari Hoffman Show on Talk Radio 570 KVI. 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Others say you should never buy one. 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
8: Yesterday, Representative Tom Massie has been voted out of office, according to him, by all the Jews in rural Kentucky. Yes, there are tons of Jews in rural Kentucky who got rid of Thomas Massie. I know that anytime I want a good deli sandwich, everybody says to me, go to rural Kentucky for the best kosher deli in all the land. That's where I go. You want good brisket? Rural Kentucky. That's good matzo ball soup? Rural Kentucky. That's where you're going to go. So Tom Massie, the conspiracy theorist lunatic, has his bill to cut aid to Israel. How much aid does the U.S. give to Israel per year? It's not $33 billion. It's not $330 billion. It's $3.3 billion. Is that a lot of money? Absolutely. But let's do this in terms of comparison, shall we? We give Ukraine $21.4 billion a year. 21.4. I don't like that either. But Israel would give 3.3. What do we get in return for Ukraine? Well, until recently, we didn't get anything. Now, we maybe get some minerals if they're able to get them. There's a whole if, but maybe we're getting something. What do you actually get in return for the money we give to Israel? And mind you, I wish Israel wasn't taking that money. But here's what you get. You get Israel is testing a lot of our war material and then improving it and making it better and sharing those design plans with the U.S., which is why we've been so effective in our strikes against Iran. Two, Israel turns around and buys U.S. fighter planes, U.S. war material with it. So that money's being spent here with American companies. They buy planes from Boeing. So that money comes right back to our economy. Third, intelligence. You know, it was Israel that warned President Trump that they were going to kill him in Turkey last week, that Iran was planning to assassinate him. This is the kind of partnerships you want. Do I wish we weren't spending that money? Yes. But you know what? Right now, Israel has already announced they want to get off the American dole. But in addition to that, we give tons of money to other countries, a lot more than what we give to Israel. We get nowhere near anything in response to that. So I'm okay with it for the time being. Do I love it? No. I've advocated for a long time to get the U.S. off military aid, but watch. What'll happen when that happens is right now the argument is we hate Israel because they're taking U.S. military aid. Then it's going to be, what? You don't want our aid anymore? Why are you refusing the aid? Just watch. This is how the lunatics work. Well, what happened yesterday was normally these things overwhelmingly support Israel in Congress. Well, Tom Massie brings this thing, and 103 Democrats voted with Tom Massie to cut the aid to Israel. 103 Democrats, because now to be anti-Semitic, to be anti-Israel is trendy in the Democratic Party. One of the names I was shocked, absolutely shocked to see on that list was Representative Adam Smith. I sat in his office literally a week and a half ago. I was in his office in Washington, D.C., where he's talking about these radicals who show up at his house to protest, these anti-Israel radicals. They had to put some laws on the books in Bellevue to get them to stop from doing that. He's running against two anti-Israel jihadi lunatics. One woman, who, let's not forget, is married to a convicted fraudster from Pakistan. That's number one, who it seems like her entire platform revolves around Israel. And the other one is Shama Sawant, who, that's a whole other story, you know, the Marxist. Adam Smith put out a statement on this. This was a very close vote for me. I'm a supporter of Israel. I recognize there are profound existential threat. They are under profound existential threat. We should not forget October 7th or the reality that Hamas, Hezbollah, and Iran want to eliminate Israel. I also recognize that many of those who want the U.S. to completely abandon Israel do not support Israel's right to exist and are willfully blind to the dangerous, violent, extremist beliefs of Hamas and others who threaten Israel. So why'd you vote against it? I am deeply concerned about the tactics used by those on the far left to advocate for cutting off aid to Israel. To date, my family and I have had our home vandalized. A fire has been set in my driveway. My neighbors' lives have been disrupted by demonstrations in the middle of the night. Town halls meant to be forums for dialogue have been shut down. And a staff member has been physically assaulted. By the way, that staff member was physically assaulted by Shama Sawant's husband. Those who engage in this type of behavior model a dangerous form of corrosive politics that seeks to intimidate those who disagree with them. We must be able to have civil discourse if we want to solve difficult problems, and I remain committed to open, respectful engagement. So why'd you vote against it? Despite my support for Israel, he writes, for over 2 years, I've been incredibly frustrated by Prime Minister Netanyahu's government and its total war approach in Gaza, the West Bank, Lebanon, and even at times in Syria. Pause. upset that they are facing an existential threat, under an existential threat, fighting for their very survival because of October 7th, facing a war on seven fronts, but you're mad what they're doing to have to survive? What's the exact problem? What's the exact problem? Why are they in Syria? Well, let's see. Syria fell because Iran couldn't support the Assad regime anymore, and a guy who's an Al-Qaeda terrorist is now running the country. Are things okay? Not really. Because what's happening is the reason Israel had to go into Syria is the Druze population. That's a kind of Arab-Christian thing. It's kind of complicated. But anyway, the Druze, they were being massacred by some of the militias in Syria. And the Druze who live in Israel serve in the Israeli army, vote in Israeli elections, and said, can you please help our co-religionists? So Israel went in to help them when nobody else would. Lebanon, launching rockets at Israel. What would you like done different? Gaza, launching rockets at Israel. What would you like done different? Spare me this. Many of the people calling for a ceasefire on October 8th were people who wanted Hamas to succeed in destroying Israel. But Israel does not have to fight the way they have chosen to do so, a way that has caused enormous suffering and led to endless war. Fact check. This has been the lowest civilian casualty rate, death rate, in any conflict in the history of the world. In the history of the world. What are you mad about exactly? I've also been frustrated by Netanyahu's refusal to find partners for peace amongst the Palestinian people. Okay, name one. Name one. Really? Who is the partner for peace amongst the Palestinian people? You want to know how there aren't any? 251 hostages were taken by Hamas, hidden amongst Palestinian civilians. During the Holocaust, there were Germans, there were Austrians, there were Poles who helped out the Jews, who hid them in attics and basements and cellars and barns and helped them escape and got them passports and got them papers and snuck them out. Nobody helped the Israeli hostages. Nobody. Some of them were Americans, too. Nobody helped them at all. Who's the partner for peace? He goes on to say, and I'm absolutely appalled by the actions of Minister Smotrich and Ben-Gvir in the Israeli cabinet. Yeah, you know what? And I'm appalled by Rashida Tlaib and Ilhan Omar and Ro Khanna and Summer Lee and all these other lunatics in your party that you refuse to condemn. Spare me. You literally have people who represent Hamas like Pramila Jayapal and Ilhan Omar and Rashida Tlaib. AOC, spare me. Their callous disregard for human suffering is constant, undermines the... Shut up. Shut up. This is nonsense. Lastly, Israel's action in the West Bank are indefensible. You mean going after terrorist enclaves? What's your problem exactly? What's your problem exactly? Lawless settlers. Okay, you know what? You're going down the Ro Khanna thing, which was completely disproven. Spare me. So you are going to stop aid to Israel because you are buying into the far-left crazy talking points. Why is he really stopping the aid? You know as well as I do. Because he's running against two anti-Israel lunatics. And he's worried about losing here in Seattle because those anti-Israel lunatics have a lot of support amongst the far left who show up at his house and burn things in his driveway. He is worried about losing his election. So what he is trying to do is pledge his fidelity, his fealty to the far left. And that's unfortunate. Because even after they attacked his house, and even after they attacked a staff member, and even after they come for him time and time again, they're still not going to endorse you. They're still not going to support you. So you should be on the right side of history. And instead, you've thrown your lot in with them. Very disappointing. He's doing this to win a re-election. That is why all the rest is excuses. Or I could say, so you're interfering in a foreign election? Is that what it is? I thought you guys frowned on that kind of stuff. I thought you guys frowned on election interference. What, you don't like Netanyahu? Fine. Lots of people don't like Netanyahu. Now you're interfering in election? Do you like Zelensky? Do you like Carney? Do you like any of these other guys? Which ones? I'm sure we have problems if we go through all of them. This is disingenuous and it's to win an election. And that's sad and pathetic, and we all know exactly what's going on. Up next, my friends, statues. Apparently racist again. Big racist statues. Tell you about how these things that have been there for hundreds of years are now racist. 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
26: Why does it always have to be Washington? Why do we always have to be in the news for stupid things like this? This is according to Not the Bee. Not the Bee is the Babylon Bee's real news site where it's too insane that you wouldn't believe it. So, up in Bellingham, Washington, there is a statue called Safe Return. It is a memorial for some fishermen who died in 1999 when their ship, the Lady of Good Voyage, sank in the Bering Strait. I don't know if this is the one from the movie or not, but I know the statue. I've seen the statue. What's the statue? It's a dude holding a rope. And at the end of the rope, there's something that looks like a noose. Now, Kevin, I don't know how much time you've spent boating before, but when you are bringing back a fishing vessel, not the little boats that I drive, right? Those, you hop off the dock while you're yelling at everybody to keep your boat from hitting the dock, and I have a sign that says I apologize for all the things I said while I was parking the boat, and you take your little rope and you wrap it around the cleat and you're good to go. With the big boats, they have to have
1: a noose at the end so you can hook it on the giant cleat, because you can't run around the giant boat to get onto the dock. And the statue's for safe return because these sailors didn't come home. You see where this is going already.
2: I know exactly where you're talking. My wife's father was a fisherman up in Bellingham, and so they hold the beginning of the season right down there in that area. They hold, you know, a ceremony as people go out for the season.
1: That's very nice. Yeah. I didn't even know they did that. Yep. That's very, very nice. I think of the Billy Joel song, Down Eastern Alexa. He calls that one of his bathroom songs. I think it's one of his best, the ones where people at the concert go to the bathroom. I think it's one of his best songs because it's about the fishing on the Long Island Sound. Love that song.
2: It's one of more of his deeper cuts than not his main.
1: I love that song. It's a good one. Anyway. So, apparently, and you see where this is going already, according to My Bellingham Now, the police department, officers respond to reports of malicious mischief at the park around 3:30 a.m. on Sunday, July 12th. Port of Bellingham later shared photos on social media showing graffiti splattered on the Safe Return statue known as the Fisherman's Memorial. The port said its maintenance team has been working to restore the statue. They also confirmed the Bellingham police have made an arrest in the case. There is this woman named Kara Muniz. Kara apparently did this and was trying to hide in her vehicle after the police arrived to investigate it. Now, I don't think I have to say allegedly, but Kevin, check me on this, because she's talking about doing it from her car. She's making the videos about how she's the one who did it. So if you confess, do I still have to say allegedly because it wasn't actually proven in court?
2: For our sake, yes, let's just say allegedly.
1: Okay, she allegedly made a video where she allegedly confessed to allegedly destroying and vandalizing this statue. And she allegedly posted on social media about this.
2: That's probably good enough. I think you covered yourself
1: there. I just want to make sure. I don't want anybody getting mad at me around here. I have enough problems with that. So, what happens is she was charged with resisting arrest, assault, and malicious mischief. Now, I don't know what she did to those police officers, but she allegedly assaulted the police officers and allegedly did malicious mischief. Now, you might think she's just a lefty lunatic with green hair. She is a registered nurse who has worked for multiple AI startups. Way to flush your career down the toilet, or are the tech people going to go, oh, yes, let's hire her? Now, the more and more tech people I meet, I think they've been given a bad rap, because a lot of them seem to agree more with us than with this lunacy. So, I don't know, is it a medical field thing? Yeah, this is insane. She lost her job. She got fired. She doesn't work for them anymore. The AI startup she had work with, they said she's not working with us anymore. Yeah, maybe next time Google the statue before you vandalize the statue. Just a thought. Just a thought. Lots more to discuss as the show continues, including your chance to take the trip or keep the cash. 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

0: and were meant to further degrade Iranian military capabilities. It marks the sixth straight night that U.S. strikes have been carried out. It comes after the White House said earlier that talks were continuing between the two nations. President Trump will address the nation tonight in what he calls one of the most important speeches of his presidency. He's provided few details about what he plans to discuss, but has suggested it'll focus on free and fair elections. On Tuesday, the president called for America to shape up and touted tonight's address as a big announcement. The Blue Angels are now reviewing a low-altitude flight that sent chairs and umbrellas flying and frightened some on a crowded Florida beach Wednesday.
1: Navy officials say a jet flew below its standard arrival profile during a breakfast with the Blues event at Pensacola Beach. No injuries were reported, but witnesses said the aircraft passed unusually close to the crowd. The team says it's reviewing the maneuver to make sure future flights meet Navy and FAA safety standards. I'm Michael Kastner.
0: And now Secretary of War Pete Hegseth has weighed in on the event. In a post writing, the flyovers will continue until morale improves. And the White House shared a picture of the flyover with the caption, "It's okay to love America." Flash flooding that's been hitting parts of Texas's Hill Country and the Big Bend regions has led to one death. Governor Greg Abbott confirmed that today. The National Weather Service issued a flash flood emergency warning bulletin to announce a large and deadly flood wave moving down the Guadalupe River early Thursday. South Central Texas has been battered by heavy rain since Monday night, with more than 2 million people targeted for additional rounds of torrential rain through Friday. I'm Scott Carr.
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5: 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That's 206-421-5757. Coming up this hour, Brian Haywood is going to be joining us to talk about the success of getting the repeal of the income tax officially on the ballot. But before we get to any of that, my friends, it is your chance to take the trip or keep the cash. That's right. That music from our in-house Pink Floyd cover band means that it is your opportunity to win that money, and you're going to need it because Bob Ferguson is going to tax what you got right now, so a little extra wouldn't help. This week, we are giving away your choice of a Mississippi River cruise or $3,000 in cold, hard cash. All you have to do to enter to win the chance to win these fantabulous prizes is text the word I give you to the number I give you, not your name, not your address, not your phone number. Like Liam Neeson and Taken, if you win, we will find you and we will reward you. Today's word is raft, R-A-F-T. As in, you can float a raft down the Mississippi River. I don't know why you would. It's kind of nasty in the water. It's beautiful on the water. Don't get in the water. But anyway, you need a raft to not be in the water. Text the word raft, R-A-F-T, to 206-421-5757. That's 206-421-5757 for your chance to win. Had a little story, and I got to give you a little history before this little story here. A year or so ago? Yeah, back last year, right after the inauguration, I was invited to speak at the Eastside Republican Club. And I speak for local Republican organizations all the time. So I went out there, you know, I love helping out the cause. And I go out to the Eastside Republican Club. And what happens is while I'm out there, I'm giving a speech and I told the story. And I told the story, somebody I think was asking me about anti-Semitism or something like that. So I told the story about the way I deal with it is on social media, on X. There is a feature called lists. And what you do with lists is you make a list and you say, like, conservative radio hosts I want to follow. And you add Ari Hoffman to your list. And that way, my stuff will pop up first when you click the list. So that way you can always see what I'm doing, right? But I get a notification that Joe Smith has followed Ari Hoffman. And I feel really good about myself because somebody's following me and added me to their lists. So what happened was I decided to, I don't want to say

weaponize this. But after October 7th, getting a ton of anti-Semitism, directed at me, tons of threats, you name it, it was all coming my direction. I was like feeling a little helpless, like I want to do something, but I can't really do anything. So I made a list. And the joke was, it was called Names to Give Mossad. And you knew this thing was a joke because at the top of it, it had an image that says Mossad. It's never an accident. So when somebody would make an anti-Semitic comment on my social media, I would add them to this list. That's the only way you got on this thing, by the way. Not if we disagreed. Not if we had a rational conversation. If you made a blatantly anti-Semitic conversation, that's how you got on. Now, what's funny is you can tell who's really stupid on social media, because the people who are really stupid believe it's true. Even people who hate my guts sometimes had a sense of humor about it, would make their own list. Like, well, things I can't repeat. But they would do that and then add me to it. All in good fun. I understand. So I'm at the Eastside Republican Club, and I'm telling the story just like I'm telling you, and people laughed about it. And this one woman hops up in the back, and she says, "Why'd you add me to your list?" And I reply very frankly with, "What stupid anti-Semitic thing did you say?" And the whole room laughs again. Okay, and I'm like, "See me afterwards, and we'll talk." This woman comes up to me afterwards. She comes up to me with a binder full of material, not a binder full of women, but a binder full of material of every single anti-Semitic conspiracy theory you've ever heard in your life. And she's confronting me to go, "You know this is true. You know this is true." I'm like, "What are you talking about, you Looney Tune? None of this stuff is true. It was gibberish Hebrew nonsense. Look, I know the conspiracy theories. There's a space laser, even though that one was made up relatively recently by Marjorie Taylor Greene. Rothschilds, right? Whatever, we run the world. We control the weather. We all get money. All that stuff. I know about all that. I've never seen this craziness before in my life that she's showing me." And she's just going through it. And then as I listen to her more and more, she starts sounding more and more like a leftist. She's got conspiracy theories about how Jews run America and Jews run the world and all this crazy stuff. Crazy. And at one point, I'm just like, okay, this has been fun enough, but I'm leaving now. I'm walking away. There's other people to talk to at this event. I don't think I've ever really done that before. Normally I hang out. I'm in it for the fun, and I see how much I can rile a person up. But then I was shocked to see that she was running for Congress in the 1st Congressional District here in Washington. Now, that race is where Susan DelBene is. Susan DelBene is the one who says, "Yeah, we need to embrace the socialists, and we need to have the socialists in our party, and socialism's good, and woo, yay socialism." Mm-hmm. So, we wouldn't want to endorse her, especially because she's a fundraiser for the Democrats, so she raises money for all the crazy Democrats. Absolutely not. We don't want Susan DelBene in that office. And yet, I'm looking down the list, and who's there? This woman, her name is Mary Silva. This woman is listed on the King County GOP's endorsement list. And I think to myself, I am shocked. I'm putting together my voter's guide, and I see this here, and I go, that's the lady. That's the lady who came up to me at this event. That's her. And wouldn't you know, the Herald actually has a list online of some of the stuff she has said, including 9/11 conspiracies, you name it. The Herald actually takes some time and debunks some of the stuff that she has said. So I'm shocked. So what do? I email the King County GOP. I got people there. They come on the show all the time. And I said, "Guys, I'm not sure if you're aware, but this woman is a Looney Tune. Here's some of the stuff that she said." And to their credit, and this wasn't because I'm a radio host or anything else, to their credit, they said, "Can we get back to you by noon tomorrow?" And I said, "Absolutely. Take your time. Do your research. Take your time, do your research." Now, the King County GOP did something that the Democrats could never, ever do. They got back to me earlier today, right before noon, and they said, "Ari, we are revoking our endorsement, and she's no longer on our list." And I checked their website, and she's gone. King County GOP did what the Democrats could never do: admit they made a mistake and fix it. The Democrats were confronted with a Nazi tattoo sporting alleged rapist, and they wouldn't pull him. They only got rid of him when his polling went so far down that he couldn't win. They only got rid of him when his fundraising dried up and he couldn't win. They didn't get rid of him for the Nazi tattoo. They didn't get rid of him. Look, everybody makes mistakes.
people make mistakes. And I actually offered to the GOP. I said, guys, I know you can't vet. I know there's so many candidates to vet. I know sometimes you don't know everything. I know sometimes you're going to find this stuff out. I get it. And also, there's a lack of Republicans running. You don't want to have a race where there's not a Republican running. What ticks all of us off when there's a race and you go, why is this Democrat running unopposed? Believe me, I get it. But kudos to the King County GOP, because they said, this isn't right. We'll get rid of it. We'll take care of it. This isn't who we are. And I was blown away by that. In less than 24 hours, poof, gone. What did it take? Since October, the Democrats have had Graham Plattner up there. Never mind all the other lunatics they got running. They got a guy from Al-Qaeda in New Jersey. They got a guy from Hamas in Michigan. They got these guys across the country that they're supporting, that they refuse to back off on. Even though these people say, we hate America. Even though the one woman said, the one in New York says she wipes her hand, she uses the American flag as a napkin. The GOP. Kudos to the GOP. Because it's hard for anybody to admit they made a mistake. Harder yet for you to correct it, especially publicly. And I got to say, a stronger person would not have done that. I don't like when I get corrected. It happens all the time around here. We make mistakes. People email us, people contact us and say, you know, Ari, you got this wrong. And then we come back on air and we fix it. I blew something with Turning Point USA a few weeks ago. And I fixed that because somebody called me out on it. I think it was the difference between Nicki Minaj and some other pop star who I didn't know the difference of. Clearly, my knowledge of pop stardom isn't that great. But we all make mistakes. And actually, my friend Brandi Cruz, she likes to say, you know how you know a real journalist? They're the ones who are willing to correct their mistakes. So many of them don't. So many of them don't. We've talked about this on the show all the time. So for the King County GOP, the next time you guys have an event, you want me to come speak, no speaking charge, happy to be there, happy to come out, happy to speak for you guys, happy to talk about this, happy to help with any of this election stuff, because they got this person off the ballot. They got this person off their endorsement list. How many other people don't admit they make mistakes? Kudos to the King County GOP, really. Kudos for owning it. Kudos for doing it. And also, it puts things in a different light. I was a little worried this was the rabbit hole they were going down, because we know there's some people on the right who are kind of going down this rabbit hole. But they said, no, this doesn't represent us. She doesn't represent us. And we're not keeping her on the list anymore. So kudos to them. Democrats would never have the guts to do something like that, to admit they were wrong. Democrats right now, as opposed to saying, well, we were wrong to endorse all these socialists and promise all these socialists everything, they're saying, bring on the socialism. It's a big tent. We can allow the people in the tent. Kudos to the King County GOP. Really good on you guys. Really, really good on you guys. Might have to give a donation. really good on you guys. Really. And kudos to the people for calling it out. I mentioned this to a few other people, and they said, holy cow, I didn't even realize she was on the list. So kudos to them for fixing it. We all make mistakes. It's how quickly you can address those mistakes. So really good on them. And this is one of the reasons I'm really proud to be a Republican. Because we can look at ourselves and we can go, yeah, that's not us. That's not what we represent. That's not what we stand for. We're not going to do that. I went to a political event the other day. It had to be off the record, so I can't tell you which one it was. I can't tell you who was there. I can't tell you which politicians avoided me. I can't tell you which politicians took pictures with me. I can't tell you which politicians I had lovely conversations with. I can't tell you which Democrat politician said, Ari, we're friends, but I can't tell you any of that. But I did get an insight into the far left mindset when I'm at this thing. We broke into little work groups at this thing. And the goal of this thing was to try and bring people from different backgrounds together. And there's a woman there who says she identifies as Black and Jewish. Interesting. Fine. Whatever. Okay. We're having a lovely conversation around the table where people are talking about this. And this is a lefty crew. I think I am the only Republican in the room. Okay. I am literally the only one. Okay. Jews and lefty Jews and everything surrounded by all this. Clearly not my usual crowd. And we're having a lovely conversation, and they're talking about discrimination, and they're talking about racism, and everybody's got their own little table. So politicians are at their own table, and thought leaders are at their own table, and I'm just sitting there just observing until they start talking about racism, and they went a step too far. And I said to them, to this person who identifies as Black and Jewish, I said, because I decided to throw in a grenade, a political thought grenade, not a real grenade. I said, so the Covenant Homeownership Program, you know, the one where they did a study to see who'd been redlined here in Seattle
And they found out that it was the blacks and the Jews and the Asians. So they came up with this program that will help you qualify for a mortgage on your house and give you money for the mortgage on your house for blacks and some Asians. Can't help but notice you left a few people out there, left just a few out there. And this person was like, I'm not familiar with this program. And I said, well, it's a thing. And, you know, the legislature actually expanded it this year. Do you think it's racist? And this person started talking in woke speak, absolute woke speak, which was, well, systematic oppression and blah, blah, blah, blah, blah. And as a white person, you wouldn't understand. And I'm like, the Jewish guy wouldn't understand. I do love another Jewish person at the table said to a black person at the table, he said, you know, I could take off my yarmulke. And I'm like, you're not wearing a yarmulke, dude. So you clearly don't want wear one all the time. So people don't know that I'm Jewish, but you can never, you know, take off your skin or whatever thing this person said. And I'm like, I walk around wearing this thing on my head all the time. I walk around wearing this thing all the time. Everybody clearly knows I'm Jewish. Clearly knows I'm Jewish. And then even if I'm not wearing the thing, I'm wearing a baseball hat. Guess what? They still know. Not because the hat says Israel across it or something, but they know. They always know. You try to hide it, they always, always know. So this person starts pulling out the, well, you're a white guy. You wouldn't understand oppression. These oppression Olympics they get into, but more than that. The verbiage everybody at this table was using to try not to offend anybody at the table, to try not to trigger anybody at the table. If I had to walk through life being so cautious about every word I said, I'd lose my mind. First of all, I talk 3 hours a day and say some pretty outrageous things sometimes. So don't want to have to think about that. But two, I wonder if they think that we sit around being racist at Republican events. No, it usually happens when I'm at Republican events. You know, it usually happens. Okay, I give a speech or I watch somebody else give a speech. And you know what we usually talk about at the Republican events afterwards? If you've never been to a Republican event, come. You know what we talk about? Scotch. Baseball. Oh, Ari, you went to D.C. Tell us about the Blue Angels. Tell us about the flyover. Tell us about the fireworks. Talk like normal people talk. I've got friends who are Democrats. I don't watch my words with them. We all sit together. We make fun of each other. We have a scotch. Nobody gets triggered. Have an old fashioned. Nobody gets triggered. Just this past weekend, went out on the boat with some of our closest friends and their kids. What was the conversation about? How rough I could go with the boat to try and flip their kids off the tube. That's what it was about. What kind of music am I putting on that I can time swerving the boat back and forth and hitting my own wake to try and throw their kids off the tube? That was the goal. That was the mission. That's what normal people do. I can't imagine going through life standing around talking about how to be triggered or how not to be triggered. It was insane. Mind you, it was a lovely event that brought people together from different sides, but you know how you get people to not care about this stuff anymore? You just be friends who have normal conversations. I never made friends with somebody because I'm sitting around talking about race. That's not how it goes. I never made friends with somebody because I'm sitting around talking about politics. I made friends with somebody because we have shared interests. Or we have different interests, but we find each other interesting, right? I sit around and make friends with people because we both like talking about scotch or because we like talking about guns. Or because we like talking about cars. Or because we like talking about the Mets. Or because we like talking about baseball. Or because we like talking about whatever it is. The Blue Angels, the Seafair, the whatever it is. That's how you become friends with somebody. You want to get rid of racism? You become friends with people. You don't see somebody as a black person or a Jewish person or an Asian person or whatever it is. You just see them as a person. Do I think to myself every time I see Jonathan Cho, oh, there goes an Asian guy? No. I go, there goes Jonathan Cho, and why is he wearing flip-flops? I don't think, oh, there goes a giant Asian man. No, that's not how I think about it. He's my friend. I think it's funny he's always wearing flip-flops around homeless encampments and stuff, and I would not recommend that. But that's what I think when I see my friends, right? I don't think to judge them. You know, it's like Quentin, who calls the show. Quentin's probably listening right now. Quentin, giant black man. What do I talk about with Quentin? We talk about Batman. We talk about superheroes. We talk about Marvel movies because him and I are both giant dorks about this stuff.
talk about Star Trek, talk about Star Wars. We talk about all this stuff. That's what we talk about. And yeah, when we're at political events, we also talk about politics a bit. But most of our conversations are about that. I don't look at Quentin and go, there's my black friend Quentin. I look at Quentin and go, there's my nerd friend Quentin, who I can talk about this nerdy stuff with because my wife doesn't want to talk about it and his wife doesn't want to talk about it. So our wives talk to each other while him and I are nerding out on this stuff. Until people stop seeing each other for the melanin in their skin, this stuff ain't ever going to change. Ever, ever, ever. You want to fix racism? That's how you fix racism. I remind you of the Morgan Freeman quote. When he's being interviewed, I forget by which news anchor it is. I probably have the clip in here somewhere. He's like, you stop calling me a black man. Just start calling me a man. I'll just call you a man. I'll just call you by your name. That's how you fix racism. Not sitting around in focus groups. Shared interests. Becoming friends. Or debating in a friendly fashion over a couple of drinks. And unfortunately, that's something that's been lost from our national conversation. Now it's, oh, you like Trump, I hate you. Now it's, oh, you like Mom Donnie, I hate you, or whatever the case may be. Okay, radical leftists, you can never reason with them. They're just hardcore into the politics. Once you stop doing that and start getting back to what are our shared interests, when you start being friends with people, that's how this stuff actually changes. That's how you actually fix this stuff. Lots more to discuss as the show continues, my friends. Up next, Brian Haywood from Let's Go Washington. We're talking with him about the initiatives and how it's going to be on the ballot this November. Got enough signatures in. And what's the plan for the marketing? Give you all details when we come back. 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
0: What happens in Olympia affects you more than what happens in D.C. This is your KVI on the legislature.
9: We don't normally get to report good news here in Washington, but yesterday, Let's Go Washington's initiative to repeal the income tax officially qualified with enough signatures to be on the ballot this November. Joining us now to discuss on the KVI studio line, founder of Let's Go Washington, the one and only Brian Haywood. Welcome back to the show, my friend.
10: So good to be back. We need to catch up more often, Ari.
9: Well, I'll tell you what. I got some special music for you today to celebrate the fact that the thing's going to be on the ballot, okay? This one's for you. Okay, is that good for you? I don't want to offend anybody religiously or anything like that. Just making sure, right?
10: The Motab. Is that the Motab?
9: Okay, so this thing's going to be on the ballot. It's going to be there. I think the biggest challenge to overcome, first of all, is people needing to know they need to vote yes to repeal the income tax, not no, because no means you're not repealing it. And people are hardwired into, well, it's a tax. I'm going to vote no on it, right?
10: That's exactly right. In fact, that really goes back. That was the reason that Noah Purcell and Jamie Peterson were conspiring to prevent the referendum. An initiative means you have to vote yes to repeal something.
9: Gotcha.
10: And so that's vote yes. And that goes with all the initiatives that are going to be on the ballot. Vote yes, vote yes, vote yes, vote yes.
9: Yeah, and just to illustrate this point to everybody, I have a friend I talk politics with all the time. And he comes up to me so proudly this year, last cycle when we were doing this. And he goes, Ari, I voted no against all that stuff. I'm like, no, dude. No. And the color drained from his face, absolutely drained from his face. So that's exactly the kind of stuff that you're talking about. Okay, second problem, second challenge. The Democrats are going to get money for the rest of time with a tax like this. So they are fine throwing the bank at you to stop this. And I already see some of their ads running on social media. How do we deal with that?
10: Well, and I think first, like, this is not the main thing, but I think first of all, people need to know where that money's coming from, because this is union money. There's $150 million that the top three public unions take in every year tax-free, and it's They get this money without paying any taxes to the state, and they use it to try to push more taxes on everybody else. So one, I think, is an awareness. And there's a whole other topic we can talk about the income tax unlocking all their public pensions. But first is awareness. The second then is we've got to activate people that have just sort of not involved themselves in politics up until now to get out and join us and donate. And I've tried to do so much of it just on my own with my own money and a couple of close people. This is bigger than me. It's bigger than any one person. This is the financial future of our state really on the line here. And so we've got to raise. I think we need to raise $20, $30, $40 million to really fight back, because I believe that they're going to raise $50 to $60 million to fight against us.
9: Yeah, and I think the problem is getting the word out to so many people who don't even know this is an issue at all. There are people who listen to my show who have no idea. I literally had a guy in the last segment. I was talking about this crazy thing in Bellingham with a monument with a statue. And the guy goes, did you hear the crazy thing about the monument with the statue? Literally the same story. The exact same story that happened. So, okay, we have to get the word out. But there's something else. It's the lies the Democrats are telling about this. Oh, no more baby diapers or no more education and no more this if they repeal this tax. Yeah, last time I checked, the tax was passed. It's not going to affect until 2029. And they were paying for all this stuff long before this, right?
10: That's right. And there's two lies in it, right? One is they're pretending like if this income tax is repealed, that suddenly they're going to lose a bunch of money, which they never had. That's what you're saying. And then there's another piece, though, which is even more dishonest, and that is we crafted the income tax repeal very carefully so that the sales tax on diapers, if you vote yes to repeal the income tax, you still get the sales tax taken away on diapers, right? We didn't take the tax cuts away, because I don't think they should have been. I can't believe the greedy buggers in Olympia have been taxing diapers for the last 20 years. That should have been eliminated a long time ago. The working families tax credit does not go away with our income tax. So they were straight up bold lies told by the governor at the news conference, trying to scare people into thinking, as they always do, that somehow this is going to harm the children, right? Straight out of The Simpsons.
9: Yeah, it really, really is. I think we need to do a commercial where it's just a family sitting around a kitchen table. The kids are sleeping in the other room. Mom and dad are talking about how to pay the finances and yet realizing all their costs are up because of the taxes, and just say, vote to repeal the income tax. We can't afford it anymore. Something like that. We could workshop this. But I think something like that will just run it home. Yeah. We just run that thing from now until forever, not on social media. I mean, yes, on social media, but we learned with Spencer Pratt, that's not going to carry the day. We got to do it on TV. We got to do it on radio, and we gotta get in front of people. We gotta have people who go out and knock on doors. It's not enough to just vote anymore, right?
10: That's right, and I love that idea. Your last point, I think, is really super important, because one of the things I hear from people all the time is, well, it doesn't matter, because as long as we have mail-in voting, we're never going to win. And yes, if that's how you think about it, you don't vote. But what I know from our signers, we track how many people have signed, and then I can see what percentage of them voted. And in 2025, there were 1 million people that we knew had signed at least one of our initiatives at some time, and only about 335,000 of those people actually took the time to vote.
9: Yeah.
10: And so that is a huge, huge opportunity. I think there's enough people to defeat this income tax. But people have to vote themselves and get their friends out to vote.
9: There's also a couple of other things. This new poll that came out from Signal, which was making the rounds yesterday, which we had on our show yesterday, and we were talking about this. It also shows how overwhelmingly people are against this tax, how overwhelmingly people are against Bob Ferguson. So if you find a way to actually get them to the polls, it's going to be too big to rig. There was one cautionary thing. Just to play devil's advocate here for a second, there's one cautionary thing. It seems like the more messaging the Democrats get out there, it kind of eats away at a few people. So this really is going to be a messaging war, right?
10: That's right. If the Democrats can convince people this is a millionaire's tax, and that's the word that they're going to use, millionaires, millionaires, millionaires, then people don't think that it's coming for them, then we lose. That's just a straight up. People don't believe that it's coming for them. But we found in other polling, if we just asked voters, do you believe this income tax is coming for you and will eventually hit you? Just asking the question switches people's votes to opposing the income tax. And so the messaging, like you said, vote yes is the first and most important thing. And then right after that is helping people think about it a minute so they go, oh, yeah, I don't think there's any reason we should trust Olympia. This is absolutely coming for me.
9: Yeah. Yeah, absolutely. And here's the other thing is that with regard to your previous point about the mail-in ballots, guys, people said that about the 2024 election and look who won all the swing states. And they said, we're not going to be able to beat the mail-in ballots and they're going to do what they did in 2020, blah, blah, blah, blah, blah, blah, blah. Who's sitting in the White House right now, guys? Who's sitting in the White House? And for my Democrat friends who don't like Donald Trump, do you really want another tax hitting you? Because you know it's not going to stay where it is because Bob Ferguson crafted the income tax to already be hiring the Washington Department of Revenue agents so that they can come after you after this. And they have consistently refused to stop this thing at millionaires because they plan on sending it to all of us. Brian Haywood, God bless you for all your work. Thank you so much for what you're doing on behalf of all of us here in Washington. And always great to catch up with you, buddy.
10: God bless you. Thank you for all your support. And you don't want to your non-PDC registered support, right?
9: Wait a second. If anybody from the PDC is listening, I feel really left out that I haven't been hit with a PDC violation yet. I'm really feeling left out, man, because it'll really help my analytics on social media. Brian Haywood, God bless you. Appreciate having you on the show. You take care, my friend.
10: Thank you, sir. Have a great day.
9: We got a whole lot more to discuss as the show continues. 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
6: Well, friends, my voter's guide is out. It's up at KVI.com right now, and I have different ways I endorse candidates. There's candidates that have my full endorsement. There's candidates that have my recommendation. There's candidates I say, stay the hell away from these people because they're freaking crazy. But one of the candidates I fully endorse is, of course, Christina Stolsis, who is running right now for Washington State Senate. Thank you so much for being with us today.
9: Thank you. Thank you, Ari. I'm honored to be on your show.
10: So, Christina, I had a great time at that fundraising event for you that I emceed. That was a lot of fun. So full disclosure, I don't do fundraisers for everybody. I don't come out to everybody's events. That's how much I believe in Christina. So, Christina, tell us the area you're running in so people know if they can vote for you. Let's start there.
9: Absolutely. I am running in the 47th District, which occupies Covington, Kent, a portion of Kent, East Hill and up, and a large portion of Auburn.
10: Now, here's something else, is that I go to a lot of these fundraisers, and not all of them does the GOP, do all these different legislative committees come out and give money to a campaign, because let's face it, the GOP has limited resources. They are backing you because they think you're going to win. Tell us why.
9: Ari, this is a swing district. This is a true swing district. We have so much hope. And not only that, I can tell you that I've been knocking on doors. I've knocked on over 4,000 doors now. I'm out every day talking to our voters, my voters. It's my favorite part of the campaign. And there is so much common sense that is missed if you don't get it at the door, if you don't go after it. The people are tired. The people know and they recognize, and they tell me that there needs to be a change.
10: Okay, so you're knocking on these doors. People are saying they're fed up. What are they fed up with exactly?
9: Well, you know, instead of doing the hard work of living within our means, like our cities have to, Olympia keeps raising taxes and making life more unaffordable for our families and businesses. It's not difficult. They're tired of not seeing accountability, not seeing results, just dollars spent. When I talk to young folks, they don't think they can afford housing here, and they want to grow up in the communities that they were raised in.
10: Yeah, exactly. It's just too expensive. And then they pass an income tax on us. And then they say, hey, by the way, your kids aren't your kids. They're our kids. We're going to do with them what they please. Everything is out of whack around here. So in this race itself, you have an interesting opponent. And I know they tell you not to talk about your opponent, but I think what we should be saying is why your opponent sucks, right? And that's my opinion. You don't have to put it that way. You have to be more political than me, but I can say that.
9: You can, and you will never hear me say that. My opponent is my opponent, and it's just that. But I do not agree with the policy. Yes.
10: Gotcha. Okay. See, that's a very nice political way of saying that. I do like that. I like that you're a lot classier than I am. Okay. So, Christina, top three issues. You get elected in November. Boom. What are you going to start with when you get into the legislature?
9: Well, it's really simple. I can tell you the people have voted the income tax down 10 times. 10 times. They don't want it when I talk about it at the door. They don't want it anywhere. We know that this will come for all of us because the only budget projection we hear from the Hill is always a deficit. It's already driving jobs out of town as it targets small and medium businesses and our family farms. So that's a big one. From that stems the cost of living. Cost of living, we can talk about that. We've already talked about that. That one almost doesn't need to be talked about. The taxes, we're hitting historic taxes year after year. We don't have to do that. And we can change that. And that's the thing. I wish people would just look at their voters' pamphlet, make their choice, and know that it can be different. Public safety cannot and should not be controversial. Open air drug use hasn't helped anyone. I'm on the city council of Covington. I've been there for nearly 7 years. It's something we're fighting. We're seeing property crime. We're seeing retail theft like we've never seen it before. Those are my top three if I had to choose.
10: Gotcha. Now, when you talk about your time in Covington, tell us about the stuff you accomplished there, because so many people run for office and don't have a track record of success.
9: Yeah, no, we've had, gosh, first off, I am blessed to work with an incredible group of people, of council members who just make the job easy. And when it's not easy, we come to a common agreement. We're very civil. We're very unified. I ran in 2019 and beat a 14-year incumbent. And in those 7 years, I will never say there's an I, but we have delivered real results for Covington. We've made decisions that encourage our officers, that equips our officers. We've seen property crime. We've seen our crime numbers drop significantly. We do what's right for our community. We protect them. We protect them like they're our own. And I would like to see Olympia do the same. And we do this because, not because we're Republicans or Democrats, but because when a pothole needs to get filled, Ari, it just needs to get filled.
10: Yep. Couldn't have said better myself.
9: Yeah. And if I may say, you know, this election is not about partisanship at all for me. Olympia is broken and we need to fix it.
10: Couldn't agree more.
9: Thank you.
10: Yeah. So, Christina, if people want to donate, if they want to support you, if they want to volunteer for you, what's the best way for them to do so?
9: Oh, that's very simple. You can go to ChristinaForSenate.com. Everything is right there. If you want to show up at my door, I will take your donations that way as well. Any way you can help. And, you know, and it's not just funds. Obviously, any election, especially one of this caliber, requires a lot of funds. But there are many opportunities that folks can volunteer, their time, their hours. If you don't have the money, you can volunteer your time, and I would be immensely grateful. Ari, when I'm in the Senate, I will work with Democrats, with Republicans, and with anyone who wants to lower costs, keep our community safe, and balance the budget so we don't have to raise historic taxes year after year.
10: Well, I'll tell you, everybody, just a reminder, I am fully backing Christina. 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Christina, thank you so much for joining us today, and best of luck.
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10: 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We got a whole lot more to discuss as the show continues. 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
10: You would think that the Department of Children, Youth, and Families, when they're missing millions of dollars and they have all this alleged fraud and scandal, they might kind of want to get their house in order, right? Daycares with no children in them, allegedly no children in them, hundreds of thousands of dollars going to these daycares. They can't even find their director. Where's Tana Sen? Where's she been since all this started? I think I saw her on the back of milk cartons. Nobody can find her, the director of Department of Children, Youth, and Families. Yeah, you would think they would want to get their house in order. Instead, they send out a press release today. Residential private schools in Washington are now required to be licensed by the State Department of Children, Youth, and Families. Look, I got no problem with people being required to be licensed. I think people should be licensed to drive. I think they should be licensed to have children, personally, because I've seen some really terrible parents in my day. But I have no problem with you being licensed. My issue is, you guys are not enforcing the rules you already have. You are not checking them. You are not enforcing them. You are not doing anything about any of this. And yet, we have these daycares that are getting hundreds of thousands of dollars with no children in them. With no children in them. So now you guys are going to take over the licensing for these other daycares? This doesn't sound very smart. The new oversight took effect July 1st as part of the implementation of Senate Bill 5515. Under new rules, residential private schools, often referred to as boarding schools, must ensure their living accommodations are licensed and monitored by DCYF and comply with health and safety standards. Cool. You guys going to start doing inspections at those empty daycares? Anybody? This is a distraction. That's why they send out this press release. Sure, they got to get people into compliance with the new law. But why would you trust this agency to get anybody into compliance for anything? Why would you trust them? They must also cooperate with DCYF investigations of alleged abuse or neglect of children or youth of the school. What about the abuse of federal funds? What about the abuse of state funds? What about the abuse of county funds? What about the abuse of city funds? It's nice that there's more oversight. It's nice you want to protect the children. But I don't think you guys can walk and chew gum at the same time, given your track record. So now you're going to go after the dorms of private schools. Oh, that doorknob right there, it's a little loose. That carpeting right there, coming up a little bit. And yet the school should just say, what about that house over there where there's no children and they're getting $250,000 a year of my tax money? So I love that the entire lamestream media just took this press release from the Department of Children, Youth, and Families and posted it as if it's an article, as if they researched it, as if it's a news story. Not one of them said DCYF has been plagued with allegations of blah, blah, blah, blah, blah, blah, blah. Not a single one. Our media doesn't hold anybody accountable. They claim to hold people accountable. They don't actually hold anybody accountable. Really, really embarrassing. I mean, the only one who's out there doing the fraud investigations these days is our friend Carlene Johnson over at the Center Square. Everybody else has moved on to other stories. Carlene's still out there, still finding more and more fraud. And even now the state auditor, who previously said, yeah, there's some issues here, is now saying, I don't know what you're talking about. What fraud? There's no fraud. You're fraud, right? There's so much they don't even want to talk about. Don't even want to talk about it. Nick Brown, Bob Ferguson, Katie Wilson, all saying they're not going to investigate any of these claims. Why do you think that is? Because, you know, you might have some issues with your voting base when you cut off the public funds they've been getting for so long. Meanwhile, it's not the only scandal brewing locally with schools. According to King 5, Seattle Public Schools' human resource investigation laid out allegations and photos that devastated Ola Ibrahim and Tyson Marsh. Said, my child is 8 years old. He's learned not to trust adults in his own community and to feel that he is not safe in their presence. King 5 is not naming the child. Marsh said traces back to what allegedly happened to their son in December under the care of this one individual whose name I can't pronounce. He's the president of the Seattle Education Association and a special education teacher at Rising Star Elementary School. According to Marsh, this person is on paid leave and remains the union president. You remember we covered this at the time. A statutory referral was filed with King County Prosecuting Attorney's Office in May. Statutory referrals were sent to law enforcement for mandatory reporters. Is this person actually going to be held accountable? They elected this person head of this teacher's union anyway. We'll follow this story with great interest. When we come back, final hour free-for-all, your texts, your stories, your thoughts, heading into President Trump's speech tonight. We'll give you all details when we come back. You're listening to the Ari Hoffman Show on Talk Radio 570 KVI.
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2: The White House says some of the things President Trump will talk about in a primetime address tonight will shock Americans. The White House Press Secretary Caroline Leavitt told reporters today.